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2: KOH News time, 5:03. We've got 78 degrees here in Reno. I'm Jack Sabin. Happy Friday to you, and here's what's trending. The Nevada Department of Transportation and Nevada Highway Patrol are reporting an injury crash blocking all lanes on southbound State Route 439 in Story County. It happened near Electric Avenue, according to NDOT. It is unknown how many people were injured in the crash or the extent of their injuries. It is also unknown how many cars were involved. People are advised to avoid the area and use alternate routes if possible. One Nevada senator not giving up the fight for indigenous women and children in Nevada.
3: I have spent my career in the Senate working to end the epidemic of missing and murdered indigenous women and children. Tribal communities experience some of the highest rates of violence in the United States, especially against women and children.
2: Catherine Cortez Masto, her Tribal Warrant Fairness Act looks to grant U.S. Marshals authority to assist tribal law enforcement whenever they request it. NV Energy is responding to a recent article in Fortune magazine claiming it will cut off power to South Lake Tahoe next year to power data centers here. The article says NV Energy plans to end its contract with Liberty Utilities to supply power to South Lake in May of 2027 in order to free up more power for data centers. However, NV Energy disputes this, saying in a statement they will provide service to customers in South Lake Tahoe while Liberty secures its own energy supply. They say their agreement with Liberty was always a temporary one, and there will be no disruptions in power. NV Energy says the decision for Liberty to move to its own power supply is based on agreements and planning that date back more than a decade. They stress data centers did not influence this decision. Supporters of the California Parent and Youth Helpline are pleading with lawmakers to restore its funding after Governor Gavin Newsom left it out of his May budget proposal yesterday.
4: Last year, lawmakers initially approved the funding, but cut it at the last minute. Parents Anonymous, which runs the helpline, is asking the legislature to commit $5 million a year for the next 3 years. Dr. Lisa Payan-Berlin with Parents Anonymous says the loss of state funding means fewer counselors manning the phones and longer wait times.
5: We have a 40% abandonment rate. That means that 40% of the Californians who try to call us, text us, or live chat us, they abandon the call or the text because they're holding too long, because we don't have the capacity to respond to them.
4: People can still call the National Parent Youth Helpline at 855-427-2736, which gets $2 million a year in federal funds. I'm Suzanne Potter.
2: And right now it's time for traffic and weather together here on News Talk 780 KOH. It is finally the ride home on a Friday heading to your weekend. It's Kristen Snow.
6: Ah, Jack, it's finally the weekend. We made it.
2: Thank God.
6: We knew we were going to make it. Well, northern Nevada roads actually not looking too bad. We do still have a little bit of slowdown eastbound 80 between West McCarran and Keystone in that construction zone. Also a little bit further up near the Nugget Resort. Still seeing some slowdown if you're traveling out to the North Valleys. We also do have a motorist assist. That is 395 northbound at Golden Valley, but it doesn't look like it's holding traffic up too badly. It's just moving slowly that direction. Both directions also up on North McCarran right now between 395 and Pyramid Way, and we're still seeing some heavy traffic and very slow going westbound 80 between USA Parkway and the Nugget Resort. From the KOH Right Now Traffic Center, I'm Kristen Smith.
7: Hi, I'm Chief Meteorologist Jeff Thompson in the KOH First Alert Weather Center. A few clouds overnight, breezy early, less wind in the morning, and then more wind Saturday afternoon. We see a low of 46, Reno Sparks high on Saturday, a cooler 74.
2: Thank you so much, Jeff. We have 68 degrees in Virginia City, 71 in Verdi, and 78 degrees here in Reno. Our next update at 5:30, but you can find the latest headlines at kkoh.com. I'm Jack Sabin with News Talk 780 KOH. It's a pre-recorded edition of The Ryan Nutter Show.
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0: 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Stream us at KKOH.com or on one of our mobile apps for Android and iPhone. 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If you've got HD radio, go to 98.1 FM. And then when those channels light up down at the kind of the bottom of the screen, you'll see one, two, multiple channels. Select number two. And there we are. All right. We've hit the reset button. We're together for another hour. And let's get into our local headlines this afternoon. We're actually going to start out in Fallon for this local news portion of the program because the ground has been shake, rattling, and rolling in that area for what seems like forever now. It's only been a few weeks, but it just, you know, more and more of them consistently. 3.51 earlier today, just before 1 o'clock, at a depth of about 6.5 miles. Residents there. No damage caused by the quake somewhere near Fallon and Fernley earlier today. So, elsewhere, fire crews say the Gentry fire grew to between 5 and 10 acres today before forward progress was stopped. 5 to 10 homes threatened by this. No evacuations were issued. The fire and the favorable winds kind of pushed the fire into burn scars. They were able to control it at that point. They're going to be mopping up the blaze, which is now 20% contained. Full containment was expected this afternoon. More good news. No injuries reported either. Elsewhere today, let's talk about fatalities on our roadways because they have dropped, or at least they did, in the month of April. So good on all of us. Recording 26 traffic fatalities in April, which is a 33% decrease from the 39 that were reported just a year ago. 105 road fatalities so far in 2026. That is a 24% decrease compared to same time period just a year ago. Nita Pepper, who is the public information officer for Nevada's Office of Traffic Safety, said the goal, reduce deaths and serious injuries on Nevada roadways. Also, May is National Motorcycle Safety Awareness Month and Bicycle Safety Awareness Month, and we as drivers of cars are sharing the road with you. We need to be mindful of you. You need to be mindful of us, more or less, and, well, you really should, according to Anita Pepper, have a helmet on. When you're on the roadways. So there you have it. Everyone do their part. Let's keep our roads a little bit safer here in our neck of the woods. City's organizing a fundraiser. They're trying to rebuild the shelter that was destroyed by arson, looking for $250,000. This was destroyed November of 24. Families, hikers, mountain bikers, a lot of folks use this as central gathering site. There was a recent pledge of $125,000, so that definitely has allowed the project to move forward and being supported by a lot of wonderful organizations around our community. So there you have it. They still need funds. If your budget is in a position, I know many, many out there listening are like, dude, what are you talking about? I can't. Well, there's some out there that can. And if you can and you want to do your part, there's the opportunity. Tiffany McMaster, congratulations. You are the next Washoe County School District Superintendent. Yes. The announcement has been made. She had been currently the deputy superintendent. They had a school board meeting on Tuesday. She's going to take over her position beginning on July 8th. Of course, that's subject to all the, you know, managerial stuff that they do in the backgrounds just to, you know, move this thing along. It was a unanimous vote to place her in a role of leadership. And she's got the resume to back it up. 25 years of experience in education, teacher, principal. Her career began here in the Washoe County School District back in 1998, taking over for Joe Ernst, who will retire from the district on July 7th. Elsewhere today, there was a drug bust over on Bellevue Road, the area of Bellevue and 580. Jose Aquino, attempted to flee on foot before they were able to take him into custody. This was all around a traffic stop that was conducted last night by the Washoe County Sheriff's Office. Not going to get into the weeds on everything that he is being accused of and charged with, but it's a mountain of stuff. And, 29 pounds of meth.
1: Yeah.
0: Pretty significant. Sparks Police Department says that a convicted sex offender living in a rural area of Pennsylvania has been picked up, alleged child sex crimes. We go back to August of 2021. The Sparks Police Department, according to the reporting today of our news partners over at Colo, received a report that detailed allegations committed by Daniel Jacinto. Victim was 10 at the time of the reporting being filed. As the investigation moves along, they discover two additional victims that were 10 and 13. And the investigation showed that the sexual assault began when the victims were around 5 or 6, continued for several years. He's a previously convicted sex offender from a case back in 2010, January of this year. They learned, Sparks PD learned, that Jacinto was living in Pennsylvania and began working with authorities there and the Pennsylvania State Police to locate, surveil this individual. They met, they being the detectives, with SPD, meeting with Pennsylvania State Police earlier today, locating Jacinto in that traffic stop. So great to see when great human beings and great skills are all put into motion. And we get a bad guy off the streets. Love stuff like that. That's good news for our community and for the Pennsylvania community as well. Lyon County Sheriff's Office is looking for a missing Fernley woman and her infant daughter. If you live in that area and are able to help locate 28-year-old Twyla DeFond, she was arrested back on the 28th, outstanding warrant, booked into jail. She has spent some time in their custody before being transferred to a rehab center just a couple of weeks ago. And then she walked away from that rehab center on May 1 and was picked up in the desert by her boyfriend and one of his friends, they're reporting. They stayed in Fallon before returning to Fernley the next day. Then you go fast forward to May 5, and that's when they issued the search warrant for her arrest on failure to comply with that court order. That same morning, witnesses reported DeFond's boyfriend, she had left the residence with the seven-month-old that she had legal custody of. So they're trying to track down her whereabouts, the baby's whereabouts. If you can help, the number is 775-463-6600. As we get closer to traffic and weather with Kristen Snow, I can tell you that a poacher has been given a suspended sentence. He is Henry Remick, gross misdemeanor, going to serve a one-year suspended sentence, illegally killing a pronghorn antelope May of last year. Endow received a report that this individual had shot and killed the antelope illegally. They found everything in that area following the shooting, according to witness statements and testimony. Then the witness said, told Endow that Remick could be seen skinning the antelope on his property. They go there. They find the antelope head, the cape hanging from the fence. They had the full discussion. And he says, well, I do this because I'm free. He didn't say it exactly that way, but yes, he does this because he is free. Yes, you are, sir. Live in the greatest country in the world, but you made a bad choice. Motorcycle rider involved in a crash out in Sparks in an area hospital. This was last night around 8:20. This was in the area of Disc and Galleria Parkway. Vehicle versus a motorcycle. Rider of the motorcycle taken to the hospital with non-life-threatening injuries. Driver of the car is cooperating. Alcohol and drugs do not appear. That's good news. They do not appear to be factors in this crash. Right now, traffic and weather together time here on News Talk 780 KOH, The Ride Home, and Kristen Snow.
1: It is the ride home, and it is Friday, finally the end of the work week. We are still seeing a fair amount of traffic in a few separate areas out there on Northern Nevada roads for your Friday. If you're traveling out to the North Valleys, we've got some heavy traffic northbound between the Spaghetti Bowl and Golden Valley. Have some congestion still, I-80 eastbound between West McCarran and Keystone in that construction zone, I-80 east near the Nugget Resort as well. Seeing some slowdown westbound 80 between USA Parkway and Lockwood. We do get a little bit of a clearing. That traffic does pick up again westbound Vista Boulevard to the Nugget Resort. And we're still seeing some congestion northbound South McCarran between Gregg Street and Nugget Avenue.
2: I am Chief Meteorologist Jeff Thompson in the Cold Wave First Alert Weather Center. A few clouds overnight, 46. We'll top out after freezing at the lake at 65 degrees on Saturday, 74 in Reno Sparks. Even cooler and windy at times on Sunday.
1: Thank you so much, Jeff. Partly cloudy skies out there, a little breezy, 77 Reno and Sparks. We've got 74 in the capital city and 61 degrees with that lake wind advisory up at South Lake. From the KOH Right Now Traffic Center, I'm Kristen Snow.
3: Hey, folks. This is Famous Dave, and I'm really excited to tell you all about Rib Fest, featuring all of my favorites, the Baby Backs, the St. Louis Cuts, and our Rib Tips. We are bringing back some of our fans' favorite, our Fiery Honey Garlic, Korean Sweet Pea, and our Cajun Dry Rub. 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
0: 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Be prepared for the primaries in June, the general election in November. State, local races, national races, it's all right there on our website. Local news continues, and it looks like we're getting a carbon copy today of what we saw on Tuesday when we go out to Lyon County, the school district there dealing with more swatting issues. I really wish there was technology in phone companies now where they could locate these idiots that are doing things like this. Swatting is where they create a very dramatic scenario. Whoever is calling, this particular case yesterday, the phone call was ARs and bombs will be at the school in 15 minutes. It was something like to that effect. That's going to get anybody on the other end of the phone receiving that message puckered. So you get all the resources from law enforcement pooled in one area, creating disruptions in every other sector of that community. And lockdown status was what they had to do again today in the Lyon County School District, receiving anonymous threats identical to what came through yesterday. That according to an email from the school district. Law enforcement, of course, responds bravely, as they always do, actively investigating the situation, securing the campuses in Fernley and Silver Stage as well. And at the time that the threats were received, Cola is reporting several schools were out for the day. But there were some schools that still had students on campus that were placed into lockdown status, which only is just going to scare them, the parent. What a nightmare of a situation. I feel bad for this community dealing with this right now. 2 days in a row. We've got to catch these idiots. Elsewhere, Department of Agriculture cracking down on delinquent lenders, part of the Rural Development Guaranteed Lender Program, supporting the growth of rural America through loans and grants. They have published a list, according to Brooke Rollins, the USDA secretary, the removal of 10 lenders from the program. Those 10 lenders apparently have profiles with approximately $620 million in delinquent loans, accounting for nearly half, 47% to be specific, of rural development delinquent loans. And on that list is Greater Nevada Credit Union, one of seven that are part of the program in Nevada prior to the announcement. The lender dashboard from the USDA shows $165.9 million in loans that have been delinquent for more than 90 days. That equates to a third, their reporting, of the credit union's loans in the program, second highest. The average number for all 760 vendors in this program is about $2 million in delinquent loans. Still a lot of questions to be asked. Still the opportunity for GNCU to respond as well. So that is just part of the story. I'm guessing more details are to follow on that story. Elsewhere today, this is really kind of neat. This is something I would totally do. I love things like this. There is a social media influencer. I mean, I wouldn't do that part of it, but he's an Australian guy. And he's traveling around the country, and he wants to help 50 veterans in 50 states in 50 days. And that includes a Navy veteran from Henderson. This gentleman lost his wife. His name is Mitchell Gordon. He lost his wife 3 years ago. And then on top of that agony, he got scammed through some AI cyber thing. Took 45 grand from him. It's not a $100 bill. That's a chunk, man. That's a chunk of change. Money that was meant to help him live comfortably. Gordon said, well, they lived comfortably because, well, they took it. The social media influencer is Samuel Weidenhofer. And Weidenhofer met up with the veteran, captured the conversation on camera. Mitchell Gordon had no idea what was happening. He gave Weidenhofer a couple of dollars when he said he needed money for a ride, but the influencer gave it back and then explained through the video what he was actually doing. He says, quote, for the state of Nevada, we heard your story. We're going to share your story to not only get that money back, but to also help you for the rest of your life. Local business and the support of Weidenhofer, Gordon was able to recoup that money. Gordon saying, there are good people and there are scammers. The good people will always come through, and I thank every one of them. Weidenhofer now has visited 13 states of about 32 at the time of that recent interview. Plans to get help from friends and other influencers to reach all 50 states. His goal is to raise $10 million for veterans. If you want to know more about him and his campaign and how he's supporting these veterans, go to 50veterans.com. He's got his own platform. He's got millions of followers, and he uses that reach and that influence to share these stories of veterans and the crowdfunding efforts that he has enacted, previously helping to raise nearly $2 million for a veteran that he found was actually working again, bagging groceries just to make ends meet. Weidenhofer steps in and says, nope, I got you on this. We're going to do something different. I'm going to support you in this way. I love stories like that. Let's find out what else is going on planet Earth this afternoon. News, traffic, and weather. Here's Captain Jack.
13: Well, thank you so much there, Ryan, as we currently have 77 degrees here in Reno, and here's what's trending. A pedestrian was killed Friday afternoon after being struck by a semi-truck near the intersection of Claremont Street and Wells Avenue. Police say the crash happened around 2:40 p.m. Officers arriving at the scene found an adult male who had been hit by a large commercial vehicle. He was pronounced dead at the scene. The driver of the semi-truck remained at the scene and is cooperating with investigators, according to police. Authorities say Wells Avenue is expected to remain closed for at least 2 to 3 hours while crews investigate the crash and clear the scene. Over 100 gallons of paint used to finish the new beautiful mural along California Avenue.
14: It's not that often that cities fund large art projects like this. We had 6 artists working on this project, all getting paid a living wage.
13: Artist Sorrel Reno Sway adds that this is the largest project he and his company have worked on, and added that it wouldn't have been possible without community support and resources. Lassen County Sheriff John McGarva has issued a declaration stating that mountain lions are an imminent threat to public safety. It comes after multiple reports of sightings in the Gold Run area. According to a post on Facebook, the Lassen County Sheriff's Office began to get reports about mountain lions in the summer of 2025, with some of those reports involving mountain lions who are coming within feet of homes. The Sheriff's Office is continuing to work with the California Department of Fish and Wildlife, in addition to the United States Fish and Wildlife Service, to bring a resolution to the situation. Those who have contacted a mountain lion in the area are encouraged to contact the Sheriff's Office non-emergency line at 530-257-6121. And right now, time for traffic and weather together here on News Talk 780 KOH. Some of you still making that ride home on a Friday to your weekend as we check in with Kristen Snow.
1: Thank you so much, Jack. Well, we've got some heavy traffic right now westbound 80 between USA Parkway and the Nugget Resort. And we also have a traffic accident tucked in there. Westbound 80 at Mustang, so just past Lockwood there, that is creating some slowdown and backup in that already messy area. Got some slowdown still if you're traveling out to the North Valleys, 580 North, right about the GSR through the Bull on out to Golden Valley. I-80 East near the Nugget Resort, both directions up on North McCarran. Everything else is in the clear. Drive safely from the KOH Reno Traffic Center. I'm Kristen Snow.
2: I am Chief Meteorologist Jeff Thompson in the Colo 8 First Alert Weather Center. A few clouds overnight, 46. We'll top out after freezing at the lake at 65 degrees on Saturday, 74 in Reno Sparks, even cooler and windy at times on Sunday.
13: Thank you so much, Jeff. We have 71 degrees in Cold Spring, 75 in Spanish Springs, and 77 degrees here in Reno. 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
0: 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Mobile app 2 for Android and iPhone. Coming up Sunday morning on Nevada Outlook. One of my conversations will be with Adam Hines. He is the COO of REMSA Health. We taped that conversation earlier today. Here's a portion of it. If you want to hear the full conversation, tune in Sunday morning at 6:30 for Nevada Outlook right here on News Talk 780 KOH. Meanwhile, in other news this afternoon, let's go to the public meeting. That was supposed to, well, it did happen last night down in Tucson. But the sheriff down there, Chris Nanos, he is the one getting a lot of scrutiny for how he has handled the Nancy Guthrie case. He felt it was more important to do some more personal interviews. We tend to see him a lot in that capacity over these last 100 days as people continue to question his leadership, his ability. And at the same time, he continues to insist that they are getting closer and that they are going to solve this case. Meanwhile, there are other people out there that are like, hey, we want your job. We can do your job better. You've bungled this from the beginning. And he still asserts, as he did last night, a public meeting about him. He was on camera saying that he feels that they are closing in. And, of course, one of the big sticking points with the public and with the media is that key piece of evidence, a single strand of DNA, it's a partial piece of an identifying marker that's been untangled from a sample that they captured and recovered from Nancy's home back on February 1, Well, it went to a private lab in Florida. Meanwhile, the federal government's like, hey, we can help. We do have state-of-the-art equipment. Like, oh, no, we've got a relationship here. So that is the latest out of Pima County. Elsewhere today, let's talk about the whistleblower and COVID. You knew these conversations were going to be happening on Capitol Hill at some point. This particular individual appeared publicly for the first time. I thought it was fantastic and very compelling television earlier this morning, testifying to a Senate panel that Mr. Science, Dr. Fauci, improperly influenced intelligence analysis about the origins of the pandemic, and of course, downplay findings that it most likely resulted from a lab accident in China, which is where the president currently is. James Erdman III is that whistleblower who delivered his testimony on the wide-ranging cover-up after being subpoenaed by the Senate Homeland Security Committee against his own agency's wishes. Dr. Fauci's role in the cover-up was intentional, Erdman testified, saying that the then director of the NIAID meddled in COVID origin analysis by providing, quote, a conflicted list of curated subject matter experts, public health officials, and scientists to the U.S. intelligence community, including several scientists who joined a teleconference 6 years ago, February of 2020, that ultimately provided a widely discredited scientific paper, which was the proximal origin of SARS-CoV-2, to downplay the lab leak theory, and all of us being controlled by the government, getting in fights on social media and in public over where our positions stand, people losing their jobs, people losing everything, people losing their lives. It was all a cover-up. Erdman has served at the CIA since 2013, so he's been around there a minute and has been reviewing the IC's handling of the COVID origins as part of Tulsi Gabbard's initiative group from 2025 to April of this year, so just last month. So that is the latest. Now, I'm guessing there will be more testimony. There will be more comments. I know Rand Paul, the senator from Kentucky, very passionate on this topic, and a medical doctor as well. So he's got a little skin in the game, and he's been very adamant about this from the jump. Elsewhere today, it is the gubernatorial candidate in California, Tom Steyer, using what some are referring to as a predatory tactic to harvest voters. And it's all built around social media influence. Democrats weren't willing to lean into that space as the GOP did in the last election. So now here in a statewide race, you've got Tom Steyer, the billionaire, who's leaning into that and working with a creator by the name of Isaiah Washington. He's got some 2 million followers on TikTok, hundreds of thousands more on Instagram. And he was paid $10,000 to produce content for Steyer's campaign across TikTok, Instagram, and YouTube. Problem is, you have a lot of other influencers out there who want to create content, because apparently influencer is the new doctor, policeman, and lawyer in 2026. They are coming out and saying, wait a minute, you're giving us $10 and you gave Isaiah $10,000? Right now, traffic and weather together time here on News Talk 780 KOH. I don't have $10,000 to give her. Maybe
1: $10. Ten's better than none. That's what I say. All right, well, we're going to take a look at traffic here as we get you home on your drive Friday here. Still some congestion and slowing through the Spaghetti Bowl, and if you're heading out to the North Valleys, that goes all the way out to the Golden Valley at this time. We've got a little bit of spotty slow and go up on North McCarran, both directions between 395 and Pyramid Way. Still 80 westbound between USA and Lockwood. We do get a little bit of a clearing. Traffic does pick up again right about Sparks Boulevard, going to run you to the Nugget Resort. 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
2: I am Chief Meteorologist Jeff Thompson in the Cold 08 First Alert Weather Center. A few clouds overnight, 46. We'll top out after freezing at the lake at 65 degrees on Saturday, 74 in Reno Sparks. Even cooler and windy at times on Sunday.
1: Thank you so much, Jeff. Partly cloudy skies, 76 degrees here at KOH Radio Center, 69 degrees in Truckee. And we're seeing partly cloudy skies with 64 degrees up in Tahoe City. From the KOH Right Now Traffic Center, I'm Kristen Snow.
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5: Couple of more stories before we get out of here this afternoon. Smartest man on the radio, Mark Levin, coming up next right here on News Talk 780 KOH. Let's go to SoCal now, where a mayor there has agreed to plead guilty, acting as an agent for the Chinese government in Arcadia, California, resigning from her city position. Officials said on Monday her name is Eileen Wang, charged last month one count of acting in the U.S. as an illegal agent of a foreign government. Accused of doing the bidding of Chinese officials, even sharing favorable articles written about Beijing without prior notification to the U.S. government, as is required by law. You see, she was elected back in November of 2022 to a five-person city council. And from there, that group of five decides who the mayor is going to be, and it's selected on a rotating basis. According to the city manager, no city finances or staff were involved. And federal officials said she's agreed to plead guilty to the felony, which comes with a maximum sentence of 10 years in federal prison. And what else do we have? Social media. Apparently they're debating this moral dilemma, and I want to put it in front of you as we wrap up the show today. See which you would choose. Everyone in the world has to take a private vote by pressing a red button or a blue button. If more than 50% of people press the blue button, everyone survives. If less than 50% of people press the blue button, only people who press the red button survive. So which button would you press? Right now, red has 42.1%, blue has 57.9%. Are you pushing the blue button for humanity or the red button for yourself? And that's where we'll leave it for today. Have a great night. Be safe wherever life takes you. I'll be back tomorrow morning, waking you up in less than 12 hours. Tune into Reno's Morning News at 5 a.m. for all the latest headlines, traffic, weather, sports. It's going to be a lot of fun. I'll be filling in for Ross Mitchell tomorrow as well as Friday. I'll be back with you on Monday afternoon. For Jack Saban and Kristen Snow, I am Ryan Nutter, reminding you that comparison is the theft of joy. Have a great night. We'll talk to you in the AM.
0: It was really hard because my body was changing. I was losing my hair. I didn't feel like me either.
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16: From ABC News, I'm Dave Packer. Back in the USA, President Trump, after his three-day visit with China's President Xi. Mr. Trump, he prays on Xi and hoped the meeting would lead to China encouraging its ally Iran to reopen the Strait of Hormuz. Instead, China gave the U.S. a red line not to cross. ABC senior political correspondent Rachel Scott.
17: She came to the summit with a warning. The U.S.-China relationship would enter a very dangerous situation if President Trump interferes with China's goal of seizing Taiwan, an independent island democracy. President Trump would not say whether he will approve a $14 billion arms package for Taiwan.
18: I think the last thing we need right now is a war. That's 9,500 miles away.
17: The president claims he made fantastic trade deals, that China agreed to buy soybeans and 200 Boeing planes, but no specifics yet.
16: We're hearing President Trump will settle his lawsuit with the IRS.
19: Sources tell ABC News President Trump is poised to strike a deal with his own government to settle a $10 billion lawsuit he brought against the IRS. And he plans to use the money to pay allies who claim they were mistreated by what he called the, quote, weaponized Biden Justice Department, a group that could include those who stormed the Capitol on January 6th.
16: ABC Chief Justice Correspondent Pierre Thomas. A California jury now expected to start deliberations next week in the civil trial pitting two tech billionaires against one another. Elon Musk suing OpenAI's Sam Altman and his top deputy, accusing them of betraying plans to keep the artificial intelligence lab nonprofit. ABC News legal contributor and Hofstra law professor James Sample.
20: Will the jurors find one billionaire tech entrepreneur misled another? I suspect they're going to find that both billionaire tech entrepreneurs misled the other.
16: Here in New York City, police say two people killed after multiple pedestrians were struck by an elderly out-of-control driver in Manhattan's Upper East Side today. No arrests so far. Wall Street, the Dow falling 537 points. 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
22: 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We've got 76 degrees here in Reno. 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I'm Jack Sabin, and here's what's trending. A man has been arrested in Sparks after police say he stole a car before getting into a shootout with a relative of the victim. Just after midnight on Thursday, officers with the Sparks Police Department were called to the area of Field Street in Sparks for reports of a threatening message allegedly being made by Jose Estrada Lanaverde. Several hours later, police returned to the residence after the victim told them Lanaverde had forcibly broken into his apartment and stole the victim's vehicle. Lanaverde fled the scene before police could arrive. Shortly after that, officers found Lanaverde engaged in an active shooting with a relative of the victim in the area of East 9th and Silverado Boulevard. He once again was able to flee the scene, but numerous shell casings were located and collected. Minutes later, police learned that Lanaverde had returned to Field Street. He was contacted by police and arrested. No injuries were reported in the incident. She says the lack of support for tribal law enforcement is an issue both sides can agree needs to be addressed soon.
23: The U.S. Marshals Service
3: is not authorized to help tribal police departments in locating dangerous criminals or finding missing children. It's a cruel and unnecessary injustice that both Democrats and Republicans agree needs to change.
22: Nevada Senator Catherine Cortez Masto adds that tribal communities experience some of the highest rates of violence, especially against women and children, citing the need for change. And right now, time for traffic and weather together here on News Talk 780 KOH. One more time on a Friday before your weekend starts. 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
4: Thank you so much, Jack. Well, as we take a final look at traffic for your Friday drive home, we are still seeing some slowdown and congestion. If you're traveling in the way of the North Valleys, that slowdown's still between the Spaghetti Bowl and Panther Valley. I-80 East in that construction zone between West McCarran and Keystone, still seeing some slowdown westbound 80 between USA Parkway and Lockwood, and some congestion northbound South McCarran between Great Street and Avenue. All other area roads looking pretty good. Please drive safely. Have an amazing weekend from the KOH Right Now Traffic Center. I'm Kristen Snow.
5: Hi, I'm Chief Meteorologist Jeff Thompson in the KOH First Alert Weather Center. A few clouds overnight, breezy early, less wind in the morning, and then more wind Saturday afternoon. We'll see a low of 46, Reno Sparks high on Saturday, a cooler 74.
22: Thank you, Jeff. We have 74 degrees in Mendon, Gardnerville, 79 in Fernley, and 76 degrees here in Reno. Our next update at 7 with ABC News, but you can always find the latest headlines at KOH.com. I'm Jack Sabin with News Talk 780 KOH. 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
23: He's here. He's here. Now, broadcasting from the underground command post, deep in the bowels of a hidden bunker, somewhere under the brick and steel of a nondescript building, we've once again made contact with our leader, Mark Levin.

0: 1-877-381-1877-381-1877-381-1. In hour two, we'll have Ed Gallarine, excuse me. He'll be on the program. He's running against Thomas Massey. Thomas Massey, in my view, has moved hard left, hard anti-MAGA, hard anti-Trump. He votes with the Democrats constantly. When you're an extremist, radical libertarian, that's what happens. And that's what happened to this guy. And he's been endorsed by Ro Khanna, a.k.a. Ro Khanman, who's a radical left-wing kook. And so the radical left-wing kooks are getting behind this guy. The woke Reich neo-fascists are getting behind this guy. And, of course, he claims to be a constitutionalist. Maybe he was once, but he certainly isn't anymore. And the man he's running against is a constitutionalist. He did serve in the Navy. He's a solid, solid guy. Ed Gallarine, and he'll be on the program next hour. And that race begins in earnest, the election, I believe, on Tuesday in the primary. So we invited him on the program. Now, Acting Attorney General Todd Blanche, he's a very good guy. He's a very good lawyer, despite what the Democrats say. Of course, if you're not in the tank for the Democrats, they don't like you. It's that simple. And he's talking about what the FBI uncovered. And he's talking with Martha McCollum about an hour or two ago. And I want you to listen to this. Because everybody keeps talking about a deal, a deal, a deal with this regime. I just know. I have a good sense for these things, a good gut reaction to these things. They need to be destroyed, that regime. Cut one, go.
1: This was a remarkable effort by our FBI, Director Patel leadership, and our international partners. And we were able to intercept and get in the middle of this man's attempts to wreak havoc and terrorize not only the United States, Canada, Europe. And so we were able to introduce an undercover working with our law enforcement partners. So I think what our U.S. attorney just said is dead on, that President Trump's leadership around the world allows us to have the credibility and the partnerships to allow us to work with folks overseas. And that's what happened here. So he was brought here and appeared in court earlier today. And it is on the one hand, should be very alarming to the people in this country that there are men around the world trying to exact this sort of terror. On the other hand, it shows the success of good law enforcement work and good police work and working hard to protect our borders, which is what we do every single day. And so this investigation is ongoing. It's just a complaint. I expect the next steps will be an indictment. And obviously, we're still investigating and going to make sure that anybody that was involved with him will be brought to justice as well.
2: Was he picked up in Iraq? And when was he brought to the United States?
1: He was recently brought to the United States. I want to be careful talking about the operation so I don't put anybody in danger. But it's enough to say that this was an effort that included not only the FBI, but our law enforcement partners overseas as well.
0: Cut two, go.
2: Can you tell us how imminent this synagogue attack in New York City was? And we understand that there were many plans that he was overseeing. But how imminent was this attack?
1: If you look at what the complaint alleges there, and again, it was with an undercover. And so we were able to introduce an undercover. But there was an expectation that this would happen very, very soon, and that it would happen, not in years to come, but now. And so if you accept the complaint talking about how his goal was to try to stop the United States from the work that we're doing in Iran, then obviously he wanted it done as soon as possible. So this was a real serious terrorist threat to this country. And I want to thank the FBI and we should all thank the FBI and the prosecutors in New York for really putting together a good case and stopping this.
0: All right. Here's how the New York Post covers it. Terror commander accused of role in nearly 20 attacks in Europe, Canada, hauled into New York City court after targeting Americans. A suspected terrorist with ties to Iran's military, has been arrested and hauled to New York to face charges of carrying out and plotting nearly 20 attacks across Europe and Canada with plans to blow up a Big Apple synagogue, a New York synagogue, to punish Americans and Jews over the Iran war. Mohammed Bakir Saeed Dawood Al-Sadi, that's right, an accused commander in a terrorist organization linked to the Islamic Revolutionary Guard Corps, allegedly orchestrated the firebombing of the Bank of New York Mellon in Amsterdam, the stabbing of two Jewish victims in London, and other foiled counterattacks in the U.S. in response to the conflict in the Middle East. He attempted to disrupt American society through intimidation and violence, and the righteous and just contrast, his prosecution will highlight the best of our country, said Manhattan U.S. Attorney Jay Clayton. He's 32-year-old, accused high-ranking official of the terror group Khalib Hezbollah, and bloodthirsty accomplices allegedly planned, coordinated, taken responsibility for attacks that also included a March 9 bombing of a synagogue in Belgium and a March 13 arson of a Rotterdam temple, the feds said. He's accused of preparing to bomb a prominent Manhattan temple on April 5, but the plot was foiled after he unwittingly sent $3,000 to an undercover law enforcement officer to carry out the disaster. He allegedly offered to fork over $10,000 in total. The specific synagogues were kept under wraps by prosecutors, as the NYPD Commissioner Jessica Tisch said Friday. Police worked with temple leadership to ensure its security when they became aware of the elevated threat. Now, here's the laundry list of attacks and planned attacks that prosecutors allege this lowlife was up to. March 9, these are all this year, bombing of a synagogue in Belgium. March 10th, shooting at the U.S. consulate building in Toronto. March 13, arson in a synagogue in Rotterdam in the Netherlands. March 14, bombing outside a Jewish school in Amsterdam, Netherlands. March 15, bombing a Bank of New York Mellon, an American bank in Amsterdam. March 23rd, four masked men carry out arson attack on this Hazala ambulances in London. We remember some of these, don't we? Also March 3rd, later that night, arson attack on a parked car in a Jewish neighborhood of Antwerp, Belgium. March 28, attempted to place explosive device at the Bank of America building in Paris. April 3rd, attempted to bomb a pro-Israel organization in the Netherlands. April 5th, planned an attack on a prominent New York City synagogue, agreed to pay an undercover agent $10,000 to carry out the plot. April 10th, pyrotech devices thrown into an Israeli restaurant in Munich, Germany. Attack happened after midnight, but the terror group posted a threat on social media that it could have happened during the day. April 12th, arson attack against a temple in North Macedonia. April 15th, arson attacks in London against a media organization and a synagogue. April 17th, arson attack on Jewish charity organization in London. April 18th, a lot of this is in Europe, especially London. I wonder why. Because they have a lot of sympathetic people there. April 18th, arson attack on London Temple. Terror group brags on social media it had targeted one of the centers of Zionist influence in the British capital. April 29th, an individual stabs two Jewish men, including a dual U.S.-British citizen in London. It's a lot of activity, isn't it? The suspect has directed and urged others to attack U.S. and Israeli interests, including by killing Americans and Jews. Do not abandon the blood of your imam of the time, O Shiites of Iraq. Kill everyone who supports America and Israel, he allegedly posted online in February. Do not leave any of them remaining civil military targets, as well as voices of discord. Kill them everywhere. Now, he was captured in Turkey earlier this week, brought in front of the Manhattan federal judge today, this afternoon. Rewind, he was a prisoner of war because of association with prominent Iranian military leader Soleimani. And, of course, he was killed in 2020 by our drone attack. It's very important to him that the court know he's a political prisoner and a prisoner of war and should be treated as such. Okay, go up back and hang him then. He's not a prisoner of war. He's a terrorist. Let's see. The suspect terrorist, who also allegedly has links to Hezbollah, is currently in solitary confinement at Metropolitan Detention Center in Brooklyn. which has some high-profile inmates there, like the killer of the United Healthcare CEO, this guy Maggioni, and the captured Venezuelan dictator Nicolas Maduro. Those who engage in or support terrorism against Americans on U.S. soil should take note, says the U.S. attorney. Well, there you have it. This regime needs to go. I mean, I don't see how we're going to manage it for 20 years or whatever we're thinking. I just don't see it. I'll be right back.
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0: Folks, history is unfolding right before our eyes. 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
0: 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Many central banks are quietly diversifying away from the dollar, adding hundreds of tons to their reserves. Large institutions poured in the second biggest inflow on record, and barring coin demand, hit a 12-year high. Meanwhile, mine supply grew just 1%, new gold can't be printed, and a recent report said it plainly. 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

Well, there's more. Fox Digital does a hell of a job. It really does. Their investigations have been fantastic. And here's one by Michael Dorgan, Azra Normani, and I just want to pass this along to you. It's very important. Israel, Jews targeted worldwide as well-funded leftist Islamist groups joined for Nakba 78 protests. NAKBA 78 protests. Listen to this. A global network of anti-Israel activist groups is mobilizing, coordinated Nakba 78. These are protests across the United States and around the world today, with organizers using the anniversary of Israel's founding to challenge the Jewish state's right to exist. So, in other words, they're for another Holocaust. Let's be honest. The extermination of the Jews, Muslim groups, and left-wing communist groups. That's what it is. A Fox News digital investigation found that about 425 organizations, including communist groups, Muslim advocacy organizations, anti-Israel activist coalitions, attributed with blatant anti-Semitism, are working together in a coordinated transnational protest network with a combined funding footprint of $1 billion in annual revenues. Can you believe this? Yeah, I got to shut the computer volume here. $1 billion, ladies and gentlemen, 425 groups. The groups have organized an estimated 736 events across 39 countries this weekend, in locations including, of course, New York, Chicago, Los Angeles, London, and Sydney, according to an analysis of protests listed at a website organizing actions against Israel. All the countries in the world, little Israel, it is constant. Organizers described the demonstrations as marking the Nakba, an Arabic word for catastrophe used by Palestinians to describe the founding of Israel on May 14, 1948. All right, let's get this straight. There's no such thing as Palestinians. It was a word made up by Yasser Arafat in 1965. He was an Egyptian. He was not a Palestinian. There was no such thing. They were Bedouins. That's number one. Number two, this whole thing was concocted by the Soviet Union. That's right, the KGB and their ilk, to create this kind of a front against the West, specifically the United States. That's number two. Number three, the people we call Palestinians, these Bedouins, their original home was Jordan. 70% of them are still there. Still there. Number four, the indigenous peoples who have lived in Judea and Samaria and the surrounding areas for only 4,000 years have been the Jews. They're indigenous peoples to that area. You can check it out. It's in the Bible. You won't find the Palestinians in the Bible because there weren't any and there's no such thing. I am sick and tired of this river to the sea that these people are displaced. Woe is me. Nonsense. Anyway, let's keep moving. The Nakba 78 protests reflect a sinful marriage between the radical left and radical Islamism, the groups that hate Western liberal democracies and desire to destroy them. Dalia Zaida, a Mideast scholar and Washington, D.C.-based coordinator at the Institute for the Study of Global Anti-Semitism Policy, told Fox News Digital, "Look, I've been talking about this fusion of the Marxists and the Islamists, I don't know, for a very, very, very long time, and I've been writing about them. And I'm really pleased that other people are finally talking about these things. And I'm also pleased people are now using the word Marxist, not progressive, not socialist, Marxist. And I'm pleased that they're using the word Islamist. Before, just 2 or 3 years ago, they wouldn't even do that." Critics say that the coordinated organization of the mass protests reveals a global anti-Semitic movement that presents itself as a humanitarian while maintaining rhetoric that denies Jews self-determination, the right of Israel to exist as a state. More on this. So when you see it over the weekend, you'll know what the hell it is. We'll be right back.

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0: All right, let's continue with this. It's very important. It's going to affect a lot of the communities this program's heard in. L.A., Chicago, New York, several others, Washington, D.C., so forth. Let's go on. Critics say that the coordinated organization, $1 billion, almost 500 organizations, Marxist and Islamist. Mass protests reveal a global anti-Semitic movement that represents itself as humanitarian while mainstreaming rhetoric that denies Jewish self-determination or the right of Israel to exist as a state. That would mean the Holy Land becomes Islamist. You understand what I'm saying, folks? That means that there would be a complete evisceration of all Jewish ancient history and all Christian ancient history. Gone. They'd blow up all the sites. They would destroy them. In New York yesterday, the People's Forum, a pro-communist activist hub, a 501c nonprofit, you know, somebody needs to look at this stuff, funded by a Marxist tech mogul, Neville Roy Singer, that's that guy in communist China, made signs at an art build for a protest today against the ongoing Nakba. Their Marxist comrades within the Party for Socialism and Liberation are fanning out across the country to rail against Israel's existence. So it's heavily financed by more than one billionaire. Their signs are financed, their transportation's financed, their equipment's financed. It's all financed. One of the things we know about the Singham Group, that's that billionaire, the Singham Group, and about the Communist Chinese Party, is they are going to look for a fellow bad actor. And they're going to try to partner with them in causing chaos in our cities, says Blackburn. She added that such efforts are part of a broader strategy. There's no limit to what the Chinese Communist Party will do to create chaos in the United States. But they're our friends, Mr. Producer. Didn't I hear that? Over almost a decade, Singham, the billionaire in Communist China, has funneled $250 million into a network of nonprofits, including the People's Forum, Code Pink, and Breakthrough BT Media, which have organized a steady wave of anti-Israel protests in the United States, particularly after the brutal October 7 massacre of Israelis by Hamas militants. And now they're behind this Nakba 78 protest. A Fox News Digital investigation, again, I want to salute Fox News Digital, identified the flow of Singham's money into nonprofits promoting the propaganda of the Chinese Communist Party. And U.S. Treasury, Justice, State Department officials are investigating their funding structures and operations in the U.S. Lawmakers in the House Judiciary Oversight and Ways and Means Committees are also investigating the Singham Network and the nonprofits it supports for possibly violating laws that require agents a foreign interest to register with the Justice Department as well as other possible improprieties. That's why I believe strongly that some of these woke right neo-fascist podcasters are getting money from overseas. I really believe that. If it's not this guy, it's something else that's going on. A Fox News digital investigation and mobilization material, social media posts, event graphics, coalition list, public announcements found that Nakba 78 campaign isn't about a ceasefire to conflicts or a two-state solution, but the dismantling of the state of Israel itself, in other words, slaughtering the Jews. The U.S. is the number one hub for events with 187 events, followed by Britain, Italy, Germany, Canada, Spain, France, Ireland, and Australia, all countries with organized Muslim and Palestinian diaspora communities. Organizers say they are standing against genocide, apartheid, and U.S. imperialism. There is no genocide going on over there. There's no apartheid going on over there. And we're not imperialists. Our good friends, the communist Chinese, are funding the Marxists and the Islamists. Our good friends, the Qataris, are funding the Marxists and the Islamists. Our good friend, the Saudis, are funding the Marxists and the Islam. You get my point? In the San Francisco Bay Area, University of California, Berkeley lecturer Hatim Bazian, this guy Bazian, is the worst of the worst. This guy Bazian is the founder of Students for Justice in Palestine, and he works out of California. He's a real piece of you-know-what. He's slated to speak at a three-day Islam Memory and Nakba conference in Burlingame, Oakland, and Los Gatos. In Brooklyn, activists with the Palestinian Youth Movement, Awawa, and Within Our Lifetime, are continuing a Nakba week of action that included violent protests directed at Jews at Manhattan's Park East Synagogue and Brooklyn's Young Israel of Midwood earlier this week. In London, police are preparing for a major Nakba 78 march amid warnings about hate speech and public disorder. In Sydney, activists are calling demonstrators to town hall for a protest declaring Stop the Genocide, Free Palestine. Am I boring everybody out there? Am I boring everyone, Mr. Producer, you think? Fox News Digital used a large language model to analyze scores of Nakba 78 protest literature, found that 85% of the protest language repeatedly parrots the language of U.S. adversaries, framing the United States as a fascist and imperialist nation and Israel as a genocidal settler state, a Zionist enemy, a Zionist project, and part of a grand settler colonial design, erasing any use of the country's name. The other 15% framed the protests as solidarity with Palestine. The organizers' materials call for unity, liberation, return, an arms embargo, an end to U.S. aid to Israel, and the right of return for millions of Palestinians in the diaspora, in a demand Israel's defenders argue would demographically end Israel as a Jewish state. The chants on social media are filled with battle cry to destroy Israel, from the river to the sea, a phrase that critics argue denies Israel's existence. Communist China, Xi. Russia. Qatar. Saudi Arabia. Our friends. Under a working definition of anti-Semitism by the International Holocaust Remembrance Alliance, criticism of Israel isn't anti-Semitic, but anti-Semitism may include denying the Jewish people their right to self-determination. And it goes on. The network analysis found that the Palestinian Youth Movement, which works closely with the far-left activists as the people form in Midtown Manhattan, the Marxists and the Islamists, is a central organizing node across many North American events, appearing with socialist, Muslim student, local activist partners in city after city. The Party for Socialism and Liberation, Freedom Road Socialist Organization, and Democratic Socialists of America. That's Bernie Sanders' group, AOC's group, Mandami's group. Provide an anti-imperialist infrastructure, quote-unquote, while groups such as American Muslims for Palestine, the Council on American Islamic Relations, that's Hamas, the Muslim American Society, that's the Muslim Brotherhood, and Students for Justice in Palestine, that's Hamas, broaden the campaign into Muslim spaces. The result is synchronized campaign running on three tracks: street protest, ideological education, and agitprop. That's a Leninist term, a Soviet-era tactic used to describe agitation propaganda designed to foment discord in a society. If you read On Power, you're well aware of this. You're well aware of it. In New York, organizers have structured the demonstrations as a Nakba week of action, following clashes outside synagogues the last few days involving groups including the Palestinian Youth Movement, New York City, Alwada, New York, New Jersey, and within our lifetime. They plan to gather before a 4:30 p.m. They plan to gather today at 4:30 p.m. in Washington Square Park with a rallying cry, resistance since 1948. And another protest is set for 2 p.m. tomorrow at 72nd Street and 5th Avenue in Bay Ridge in a neighborhood filled with Muslim halal meat grocery stores and local mosques. Within our lifetime, co-founded by a local activist, Nurdin Kiswani, has long been one of New York's most confrontational anti-Israel groups. The Anti-Defamation League says Kiswani has promoted extreme anti-Zionist rhetoric, including calls for Zionists to be excluded from community spaces. Zionists are Jews, just so you understand. All Zionism means is the Holy Land, Israel, the Jewish home. That's all it means. Brooke Goldstein, executive director of the Lawfare Project, told Fox News Digital authorities should closely monitor conduct at the demonstrations, particularly near Jewish institutions and places of worship. She said Jewish communal spaces are increasingly being treated as proxies for the Israeli government, adding authorities should closely watch for obstruction, intimidation, and violence targeting Jewish communities. They're trying to force the Jewish community out of New York City. This is what's going on here. In Boston, it goes on. Boston. I can't read it all. In Detroit, nearby Dearborn, Michigan, we've got the campaign going on there. In Chicago, as I mentioned, UC Berkeley, of course. And there's much more. Let's see. In London, in Kensington. Then you have in Sydney, site of the assault of the Jewish worshipers earlier this year. They thought it'd be a good idea to have one of their marches there. Late Friday, as protesters raided their pre-printed signs, a video rallied their foot soldiers. The harder they attack, the stronger we fight back. Ay, ay, ay. I'll be right back.
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start deporting people, needs to denaturalize people, and get them the hell out of our country as soon as possible. Because the Democrats are in on this. That's right, I said it. The Democrats are in on this. How is it that Mamdani runs as a Democrat? How is it that all these Marxists and these Islamists run as Democrats? Not running as Republicans. It is what it is. Let's not fool ourselves. You know, if you're turning 65 or you're older, then I know you're like me, getting bombarded with Medicare spam. And the closer you get to the fall, it becomes impossible. It's endless. So you want to get in front of this. This involves your life, your health care, your finances. It's all annoying and confusing, isn't it? Mailers, robocalls, ads targeted you everywhere you watch and listen. They all claim different things. Now, what we need going through this process is real, honest, professional help from someone who's knowledgeable and a straight shooter. That's why you need to call my friends at Chapter. That's right, Chapter. At Chapter, they cut through the confusion and they simplify the process. They want to make this stage of your life less stressful, starting with a Medicare plan that actually fits your needs. Now, what does that mean? It covers your doctors, the specialists, your medicines, and costs you less than any other plan that might be out there. And they look nationwide at all the plans. You don't have to wait till fall to educate yourself. In fact, that would be a big mistake. Dial pound 250, that's pound 250, say the keyword Medicare help, and they will talk you through where you are and what the best option is for you so you're prepared. And they might even tell you you have the best option. Who knows? But it's a second set of eyes, and these guys are fantastic. This is what they do day in and day out. Don't wait. Don't wait until it all gets jammed up. A call with Chapter is free. Hello, it's free and takes under 20 minutes to get started. That's nothing compared to what they might be able to do for you. So dial pound 250, say the keyword Medicare help. That's pound 250, say the keyword Medicare help. And you'll get some great help. You will indeed. And look at some of these people who are platforms, who are platforming these bigots, these racists, these anti-Semites, these anti-Christians. It's just stunning to me. And they're embraced by Democrat Party operatives. Hassan Piker. And people who platform some of the worst of them. Piers Morgan, old washed-up Brit. As he burps his way through his show. He's not the only one. Megyn Kelly, what does she stand for? But the worst of them, Tucker Carlson. Unbelievable. Unbelievable. We need transparency in this business. Transparency. We want to know who's paying whom. I'm very happy to tell you. I'm paid by Westwood One and Fox. That's it. That's it. That's it. That's it. Nobody else. Nobody else. How about them? How about them? They talk about transparency for everybody else. How about transparency for them? Mm-hmm. You don't see it much, do you? President's back from China. He's done some interviews. And to some extent, he's keeping his cards close to his chest. It looks like that to me. And here's the deal. Hezbollah is still active in Lebanon because Israel's being held back. Hamas is still armed in Gaza because Israel's being held back. And God forbid the regime in Iran survives. So that's my view. Now, don't get me wrong. We've gotten more done and closer to where we need to be because of two men, Donald Trump
and Benjamin Netanyahu.

There's no question about it. If it wasn't for the two of them, God knows what the hell would be going on, quite frankly. The media in Israel, if you can believe it, is worse than our media. It really is. It's so far left, except for a couple of platforms. 1.5 channels, I would put it that way, and one newspaper operation. That's pretty much it. But otherwise, it's incredibly radicalized with socialists and leftists. And the judiciary over there has seized enormous powers that don't belong to it. The prosecutors over there, including the attorney general, seized enormous powers that don't belong to it. They don't have a constitution. They have what's called basic laws. And when the Likud party, Netanyahu, tried to push back and bring some notion of the enlightenment and representative government into those processes, they were brutally attacked by the left-wing parties and the left-wing media. It's very bad in our country here, but if you think the left in our country is bad, and it's bad, it sucks really bad. Over there, it's really unbelievable. Now, some of you may be surprised by this, but it's a fact. I'll be right back.

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13: From ABC News. I'm Dave Packer. President Trump is back at the White House after he and Chinese President Xi Jinping wrapped up talks in Beijing. Both sides claiming progress, but major tension still unresolved. ABC's Rachel Scott.
14: President Trump hoped to persuade Xi to pressure China's ally Iran to reopen the Strait of Hormuz as Americans grapple with soaring gas prices.
15: We feel very similar, right? We want that to end. And we don't want them to have a nuclear weapon. We want the straits open.
14: But Xi made no promise to intervene in the war Trump launched. China's foreign ministry calling it a war that should not have happened.
13: Xi warning President Trump against supporting Taiwan. Returning on Air Force One, President Trump said no final decision's been made on a major arms sale to Taiwan. The $10 billion lawsuit that President Trump filed for the leak of his 2019 tax returns is going to be dropped in return for the U.S. government creating a fund that will review claims of people who allege they were victims of a weaponization by the government.
16: We're in this unprecedented situation where we have Trump in his personal capacity suing Trump in his professional capacity, if you will, suing the U.S. government. Now, Democrats and Trump's critics have called this extortion, a way to steal money from the U.S. government by suing the government that he runs. We'll have to see how this ultimately does play out and if a judge has any recourse over this, or if there could be any legal action taken to stop this.
13: ABC's Catherine Falders. Harvey Weinstein's sexual assault trial has ended in a mistrial after a jury could not unanimously decide whether to convict Weinstein of allegedly raping Jessica Mann in 2013. ABC's Peter Haralambos.
17: This was multiple days of deliberation. The jury sending back a note yesterday saying they were having trouble reaching a verdict, and the judge ultimately throwing out the case today after the jury said they could continue to be unable to reach that verdict here.
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13: Economic pinch continues for many Americans with higher prices for gas and almost everything else. Celia Monreal is in Tyler, Texas, and she says gas and groceries have gone up significantly.
20: I used to pay between $150 to $200, maybe at the most $225, $230. Last week, I went and purchased the same amount of groceries that I usually do, and I ended up paying almost $320-something.
13: Oil is trading at more than $105 per barrel today. An unmarked convoy was hit by a Russian drone in Kherson, the port city in southern Ukraine. This is Russian drones have bombarded the entire country in recent days.
21: In the city of Kherson, civilians are routinely targeted by Russian drones, by Russian first-person drones, which is where the soldiers can see what they're targeting. It actually has a name. It's been dubbed Drone Safari because people just going about their daily business in Kherson are routinely attacked and hunted by these drones, which is obviously a terrifying situation.
13: ABC's Patrick Reval. Severe weather is targeting areas of the Midwest and South, and forecasters say it's shaping up to be a multi-day event. Over the weekend, the risk of strong storms will stretch from Texas to Wisconsin, with threats of hail over Iowa. The storms will inch into Michigan, and the threat for stronger storms will expand from Oklahoma to Wisconsin on Monday. 90-degree heat will blanket much of the East Coast next week. Dave Packer, ABC News.
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23: Welcome back, America. On this Friday, we keep our foot on the gas pedal here. Our number, 877-381-3811, 877-381-3811. Ed Gallerine is going to be running, is running against Tom Massey in the Republican primary in Kentucky's 4th Congressional District. He's backed by the president, and for good reason. He's a good man. Tom Massey's gone to the dark side. That's why the Islamists and the Marxists are endorsing him like Ro Khanman Khanna. complete crackpot of the hard left. And yet he's also backed by Marjorie Traitor Gangrene. And so got the freaks, frauds, and the phonies behind this guy. Something happened to him. He's a radical, radical libertarian. Not a conservative, not a constitutional conservative. More of an anarchist than anything else. But he's constantly voting against the president. But that's not even the issue. The issue is he's turned into a crackpot. And I'm hopeful he can win that primary. It's on Tuesday, so we will be talking to him in about 10 or 15 minutes. Now, why would the New York Times make such horrific claims about Israel? The great Douglas Murray, Nicholas Kristof, raped my dog. At least that's what I've heard from an anonymous source, a source who's intensely hostile to the New York Times columnist. That's good enough for me. You know, I come to think of it, my pet pug has had a strange look on his face lately. As it happens, the rumor that I've just attempted to spread is far less lurid and fanciful than the one that the New York Times chose to spread around the world this week. In a piece that's already been widely debunked, Kristof claimed that Israeli prison guards routinely use rape as a method of torture on Palestinian prisoners. The piece portrayed Israeli prison guards and soldiers as rapists, sadists, and akin to Nazi prison camp guards, perhaps even worse. And by the way, they're being sued now by the State of Israel, and they're also being sued by others. That is the Times. Kristof's most grotesque claim is based on an anonymous source who's described as a journalist from Gaza. And according to this source, while being held in an Israeli prison in 2024, the Gazan man was stripped naked, blindfolded, and handcuffed, and a dog was summoned. And the dog's handler, who we are helpfully told was speaking Hebrew, then encouraged the dog to do what the dog, they claim, did. The source goes on to claim that he tried to dislodge the dog, but it, whatever. During this time, the Israeli guards were allegedly taking photos and filming the assault while laughing and giggling. Now, like a number of other journalists, I have spent far too much time this week reading up on the relevant literature about this claim. My computer search engine history is probably now as suspect as Kristof's. Normal people would note that the story does not pass, sorry to use the phrase, the most basic smell test. It is the sort of claim that someone would only make if they wanted to portray their enemies as absolute monsters, enemies of humanity, Untermensch. As it happens, if you scan the relevant literature, you'll find that it's absolutely no evidence that dogs would be trained to rape and penetrate human beings. There's not a case, not one, of a dog trainer turning a canine into a rape machine. None. So here we get to the true question. Why would anyone make such a claim? Why would a purportedly serious newspaper publish it? The reasons are severalfold. The first is the New York Times story landed just a day before an anticipated report on Hamas's use of sexual violence on October 7th. Many of us did not need further evidence of the crimes of that day, but the release of the Commission of Inquiry sets out in remorseless detail the systematic, widespread use of rape by Hamas on that day and the way in which sexual violence was integral to their attack. It lays out the calculated way in which Hamas terrorists raped men and women on the day of the attack and raped Israeli hostages, men and women, while they were held in captivity in Gaza. The findings include descriptions from footage, first-hand witness accounts, and from mortuary photographs of the way in which Hamas members gang-raped women while killing them, even raped their victims after killing them. It is impossible to think of crimes worse than those that Hamas committed that day. Unless you are Nicholas Kristof. Remember, his father fought for the Nazis. Remember, I explained that to you yesterday. Because if you know that a report is coming out into Hamas's use of sexual violence, then it's clearly very important to invent a claim even more appalling than the real-life crimes of Hamas. And for the New York Times, it seems to have been crucial to throw a lie into the system in order to overwhelm or block any sympathy or understanding they might go in the direction of the Israelis. The New York Times has leveled claims of anti-Semitism against a number of people in the past year, sometimes accurately, sometimes not. But none of the worst things that Tucker Carlson or Nick Fuentes have ever said come close to the lie the New York Times has printed in its own pages. a paper that claims to be opposed to conspiracy theories, has just mainstreamed the most disgusting conspiracy theory imaginable. And just consider the effects of this. The effect is to portray the soldiers and prison guards of the Jewish state as uniquely evil, uniquely disgusting, uniquely inhuman. What wouldn't someone do to express their disgust at such people? If Jews are the sort of people who can even turn dogs into rapists, why shouldn't mobs assemble outside the synagogues of New York? Why wouldn't mass activists demonstrate their outrage by hounding Jewish children on the streets of this city? After all, the people they're going up against are uniquely evil, right? As it happens, I've been in the prisons where the October 7th terrorists who were captured alive are being held. And over the years, I've been in many prisons where jihadists like them are detained. I've been in American and Iraq-run prisons where members of Al-Qaeda have been held. And the circumstances in which Israel holds the October 7th terrorists are exactly like them. The conditions are sparse and unpleasant, but that's because the Israelis are holding prisoners who literally want to die as well as kill when they invaded southern Israel. In prison, they will use whatever they can to find and kill their guards. But these conditions are still a world away from the lies that Christoph and the New York Times decided to print without evidence, without any evidence. Some people will expect the Times to retract the story, but I doubt they will. A friend in the U.S. Air Force described to me yesterday the process he went through when the Times ran a piece claiming that his colleagues blew up funerals in Afghanistan. There was no evidence for that either. But when my friend tried to point this out to the Times, he found the people meant to be in charge of correcting errors were the very same people who had written them. Meanwhile, I'm sure we can all look forward to the Gray Lady's next piece pondering the inexplicable rise of Jew hatred in the United States. They might find the causes are closer to home than they know. This would be the same New York Times as I've written about and you folks know about in On Freedom of the Press. One of the books is called The Betrayal of the Times, which covered up the Holocaust. Covered it up. Knew about it, but covered it up. Unbelievable. It's a grotesque newspaper. I've told you before, it's a grotesque corporation. It's a corporation that covered up Stalin's starvation of millions and millions of Ukrainians. And the reporter got a Pulitzer Prize. Durante, Walter Durante. He's on Stalin's payroll. Shortly thereafter, the Holocaust, they covered that up. Several books have been written on it, including mine. They ushered in Castro, who was in the jungles in Cuba, had 20 or 30 guerrillas with him. Guerrillas meaning terrorists. And the New York Times made it as if he had an army of 5,000, 10,000 with him and so forth and so on. Meanwhile, look what's happened to that prisoner island over the decades. They lied about Israel again and Hamas when they used the Hamas casualty numbers, which now even Hamas denies, which the International Criminal Court says there is no evidence, none, of genocide, zero. You have John Spencer, the number one expert in the world on warfare, saying the IDF has fought that war with more control than he ever read about or ever knew about. And now this, they're raping dogs. Yeah, the New York Times. Disgusting. I'll be right back.
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5: 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We are bringing back some of our fans' favorite, our Fiery Honey Garlic, Korean Sweet Pea, and our Cajun Dry Rub. 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
8: 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But listen anyway. They know they're probably wrong. 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

0: You know, it's a pleasure to have on the program Ed Gowrine, who is running against Tom Massie, who's all but lost his mind as far as I'm concerned. How are you, sir?
1: Well, greetings from the farm. I'd be better if we've had 5 good days to get this hay in, but glad to be on the show. Hello to the listeners, and thank you for having me.
0: Well, it's a pleasure. Now, tell the country a little bit about you.
1: Well, thank you for that. Well, my family's been farming in Kentucky for over 100 years. I'm a fifth-generation farmer. Grew up on the largest dairy farm in the state of Kentucky. And, Mark, I'll tell you something. Anybody knows anything about dairy farming, it's half prison sentence. And we're also, in other words, you're not going anywhere but the barn, as they call it. And then the other aspect of that is we're legendary with being frugal. Dairy farmers are. We're legendary. All that to say, in 1983, when President Reagan was rebuilding our nation, and I think the great one will recall the broad contours that very interestingly match the ones now, came out of the failed presidency of a Democrat. We were dealing with Iran. They mined the Gulf. They hit a Navy ship with a mine. They were harassing the tankers. They tried to close the straits, and President Reagan got after him. Then he got after that guy Gaddafi there in Libya, had sent some folks up to bomb some of the bars and discos there to kill our soldiers, dealt with urgent fury as in Grenada to those communist guerrillas that took over the island and took some of those U.S. medical students prisoner, and he was neck deep down in Central and South America where the Soviets were already there, arming and fueling the guerrilla groups to basically overthrow those various nations, and they had already started in the narco-trafficking line of work. I took a look at that. Now, Mark, I want to tell you, there was no book or movies about SEALs in 1983, was there? I'm 26 years old, Mark. I want the listeners to understand that. I wasn't 19 from high school. I already had an undergrad and a master's degree in agriculture. We were one of the largest family farms in the entire state. And, Mark, the voice said, somebody's got to do something. It just will be you. And I joined at 26 years old, entered in by the Navy SEAL Officer Program, Officer Candidate School. I went on to serve at several different SEAL teams. That's like a battalion as an officer, a leadership position every time. Twice at SEAL Team 6. Can't talk much about that. But it was an honor to lead those great Americans. And all that to say, got back to the farm. And my family got me back in farming. But I continued to be a senior advisor for what we would call, let's just call them security activities and special operations, i.e. the black world. And I'll put a bow on it with this. And it might be a scene setter as we go forward. For those of us that live in that world, and you have as well, there's three categories. You got the spectrum of peace. You have a spectrum of war. There's a spectrum in the middle where you're always at war. It just manifests itself in some very interesting activities and operations. Of course, we can't talk about that because that's TSSCI SAP information. That's the world I lived in for the most of my career. So thank you for having me on. Oh, I got to add this. I'm a father and a grandfather. So that's the yardstick of my life. Thank you, Mark. Thank you for letting me introduce myself to the listeners here.
0: Well, that is fantastic. Now, tell us about this race. And tell us about what you're running on and what your opponent is doing.
1: Well, I'll tell you about the race. Now, remember when I joined in 1983, it was simply inspired by President Reagan, duty, honor, country, faith, family, freedom. When I met with the president at his request, and no one told me why, on 17 October, he laid a case out for me, and basically he said this. Can I share it with you, Mark, and the listeners?
0: Sure. Yeah.
1: About 35 minutes into the conversation, after we talked about everything under the sun, from farming to family and so forth, I said, Mr. President, on the farm, my family and I are real tickled. That's what we say in Kentucky when we like something. We're real tickled you moved that portrait of President Reagan over there over your left shoulder. Mark, the conversation changed there like the flick of a switch. He looked me dead in the eye. He goes, Ed, I don't have 2 consecutive terms like President Reagan to enact the agenda I was overwhelmingly elected to enact. Every year counts. Every month counts. Every week counts. Every day counts. Ed, every vote in the Senate and House count. And he paused. He said, Ed, you need to serve again. Your district needs you, your party needs you, and your nation needs you. And then, having said all that, I went home, thought about it, and prayed on it, and I declared a few days later, the 21st of October, that I'm in this race for our nation for the same reason I joined in 1983, duty, honor, country, faith, family, freedom. Mark, you and Victor David Hansen have broken this down at the PhD level. If we do not take advantage of this narrow window of opportunity we have right now, history will punish us. And they usually do that through our kids and our grandkids and thereafter. And now I can, and so all that to say, I stand for what the president has brought forward, and he is playing. He's not playing three-dimensional chess. He's playing nine-dimensional chess with what's he doing to reshape the entire world. And similar to Reagan, and I'd see if you'd agree, the centerpiece is economic power to sustain peace and prosperity. Military is just one of the many tools. Do I have that right?
0: I think you do. Now, how's the race going there?
1: Well, I'll tell you what, I can't speak to any classified operations I may or may not have ever been involved in, but it's like I'm back at SEAL Team 6 and I'm on a hostage rescue, and they're glad I'm here to get them out. Mm-hmm. You know, they characterize him as misrepresentative Massey, and he's gotten away with that for years because, as you know, he gets top cover from the mainstream media. Mm-hmm. But he is being illuminated now with what he really is. He's an arsonist to the Republican conservatives. And at best, you'd call him, back in the legal world, I think you'd call him a co-conspirator with the radical Democrats. Go ahead.
0: He is. And not only that, he's a radical libertarian. And radical libertarians are like anarchists, and the left is coming in and supporting him. The Islamists are supporting him. The Marxists are supporting him. Democrat representatives are supporting him. None of them are supporting you. Just red-blooded Americans are supporting you.
1: To put a bow on that, he's once again got an all-time low. He got endorsed by the New York Times in Kentucky. That's a pretty low bar. And then you got Ro Khanna giving him an endorsement. But that's just adding on Joy Behar and that crazy Crockett lady. And I'll tell you, Mark, I've challenged a few of these newspapers. I said, you want to pull a surprise, your name is waiting for you. Just look where he's getting his money. The same people, the whole George Soros constellation of people that hate our nation and want to basically dismantle it right before our very eyes. I mean, he's shameless about it. Look at some of the pictures out there with the pro-Hamas, we hate you, America and Israel crowd out there. And these folks out here, there's no anti-Semitism in these 21 counties. In fact, down here at my church Annunciation, I'm Catholic. Shoot, they periodically have trips over to Israel. It's a big deal to go over there. And all that to say, I'll give you another example. He voted against the SAVE Act. He was the only Republican to try to block it from coming to the floor. And when people find that out, it is stunning because, again, he's had the mainstream media, and he still does, give him top cover. And all that to say, they deserve better, and I'm going to give it to them, Mark.
0: All right, don't leave yet. I want to hold you over, and I want to do another segment with you because I want to talk about the voting that's starting and all the rest of it. That's a good man there you're listening to, folks, Ed Galvin. And you heard he was Special Forces and so forth. Farmer, down to earth, MAGA, Trump supporter, Reagan guy. All the check boxes. We'll be right back. When we talk about Israel, we're not just talking about a place. We're talking about a people connected to a promise made by God, one he has never broken, and one that continues even today. Because God's character doesn't change. What he begins, he sustains. What he promises, he fulfills. Right now in Israel, families run to shelters as sirens sound. This isn't just a crisis, it's a call to respond. For Christians, caring for the Jewish people isn't rooted in politics. It's rooted in trust in God who keeps his word. So we don't stay distant. 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
0: We're here with Ed Gallrein, who is quite a gentleman here. He's running in the Republican primary against Thomas Massie. So, Ed, this primary is what, Tuesday?
1: It is. Early voting's already started. Mark, it sure has. Off to the races.
0: Off to the races. Well, I'll endorse you if it doesn't hurt you. More than happy to endorse you. You sound like a great guy.
1: Yes, sir. Well, I'm a what you see is what you get. I speak fluent Kentuckian, which means common sense, which he can't spell that word. Can I go back to something we talked in the early segment about just for a minute? What I want you and the listeners to know, when I joined in 1983, and bear with me, this might be might make perfect sense, but I'm a country boy. I didn't join to be a Navy SEAL. I joined to make a difference. And when I look at everything in the U.S. military, my calculus was, and I'd never met a SEAL, and there's no Booker movie, was there, Mark? There's no Booker movie. Nobody heard of him. I said, if one guy from a farm in Kentucky was going to make a difference, how could I do that? And I heard about these guys that operate in the shadows, had the high standards of performance for our great nation, and they were legendary. They were called men with green faces from Vietnam, and they were legendary at the landing of the beaches at Normandy and D-Day. I said, that's what Ed Gowron's going to do. I'm an Army Ranger as well. That's not typically the case, Mark, but I'm proud to also be an Army Ranger. They've got a great legacy going back to decades to include, as President Reagan noted, the boys of Point du Hoc. I'm sure you know the story. I'm proud to be a Ranger. So to come to what we're dealing with right now, I'm on a mission, and I am on a mission to serve the people of these 21 counties here in Kentucky Congressional District 4. And I've heard him called, well, one of them is Term Limits Tom, you know, for somebody who went to MIT struggling with math, because he said, well, I'm going to do two, maybe three terms. He's asking for eight. He's a career politician. So he's also a coastal elite. Can I give you and the listeners an example of how arrogant he is?
0: Yeah.
1: And think of this. He has a commercial running here in the Commonwealth of Kentucky. He has the nerve to run a commercial. And it says this. When I visit Kentucky, and it runs for 60 seconds, and he even has the text on the screen, when I visit Kentucky, like we're a tourist spot for him, because he is a coastal elite. Mm-hmm. He's the MVP of the squad. He is not one of us.
0: Mm-hmm.
1: And Mark, I'll just give you one more data point for the listeners. President Trump won this district by north of 83% in the 2024 primary.
0: Wow.
1: We knew what we were voting for, and we wanted it. He has the nerve to say, well, I work for the people. I answer them. Well, evidently not. They'd be giving him his pink slip. And on the 19th, they have that opportunity because I'm going to give them better and they deserve it. So, Mark, I hope that makes sense. Thank you for letting me share
0: it. It does,
1: that.
0: And he votes against Trump endlessly, constantly. So the people in your district, they vote for Trump, and if they vote for this guy, you know, he neutralizes Trump's agenda.
1: And the stakes are going to get nothing but higher. I mean, they are openly communist, wealth redistribution, mm-hmm. pack the Supreme Court, and then, Mark, you and I both know, the number is 2030. If they have the illegal immigrants still here, when we get there and cross that threshold, they count in the census, and then the fix is in, is it not?
0: Yeah, no, oh,
1: the redistribution
0: so.
1: Of congressional seats and resources, and they know that. He gives aid and comfort to our adversaries in the political world. It is shameful. Mm-hmm. And when that's exposed to the folks, and thank you for letting me do that here tonight, for not only the folks in the 21 counties here in Kentucky Congressional District 4, for everybody in the Commonwealth, and folks that are like-minded across the nation and the world like us. So support Ed Gowron for Congress, edgowron.com. I can't thank you enough.
0: Mr. Producer, let's get that up on our site. America, anybody who wants to help, and I hope there's many of you, he can use the money. And those of you who live in his district or in the state, I'm sure he can use your help. And so it's, what is the site again?
1: EdGowron.com. And what I'm up against is, as you might guess, Mark, you understand this in the world you lived in, Beijing, Moscow, Pyongyang, mm-hmm. and Tehran does not want Ed Gowron up in that mezzanine with those lapel pins of those bronze stars, the Navy SEAL Trident, and that Ranger tab talking common sense to the American people. Never mind what that question is that journalist asked me. I have a message for the American people, and I speak fluent Kentuckian, which means common sense. He can't mm-hmm. do that. He can't. Mm-hmm. He's not one of us. So, and one last thing, I can't take credit for the promotions and the various 4 bronze stars I got. I have to give credit to those I served with. The more rewards I received, Mark, the more humble I became because I realized how much we asked for these folks, the treasure of our nation.
0: Mm-hmm. You're terrific. Wish I could vote for you, quite frankly. I want to wish you all the best of luck, Ed. All the best of luck. You need anything from us, you let us know. That's Ed Gowron. He is running in the 4th Congressional District in Kentucky. He's running against Thomas Massie, who's become a career politician. And he votes with the hard left and the Democrats. And when you're talking about a handful of seats, you can't have that. And they want to impeach the president and all the rest of it. Now you got to get a real hero in there, a real patriot in there, and that's you, sir. And we wish you all the best. We really do.
1: Statesmanship is a tight-fitting jacket he cannot wear. United we stand, divided we fall. The terms we and us are not in his vocabulary. He's an I-me guy. Thank you so much, Mark. Thank you for the listeners.
0: All right, you take care of yourself, and God bless you, and good luck, man. Good luck. Now, folks, if you live in his district, you live in Kentucky, you got to get out and vote. Early voting has already started. Tuesday is the in-person voting, and then that's it. And this is a big race. So we're going to call for Levin Surge. Levin Surge we don't often use. And I want to encourage everybody listening to this show right now to get to that site and to give this man a hand. What is it again, Mr. Producer? Yeah. EdGowron.com. Ed. Yeah, G-A-L. Okay, let me. G-A-L-R-I-N-E. I messed it up. G-A-L-L-R-E-I-N-O. It's right in front of me. Ed, G-A-L-L-R-E-I-N. Again, G-A-L-L-R-E-I-N.com. Let's help this man out. He's fought for us. And that would be a big, big victory for us, too, to get a real patriot in there who's reliable and supportive of the president. You know, the fact that Marjorie Traitor Greene, who's now is loved by The View, loved by the left, is supporting Massie. That Tucker Carlson is supporting Massie, that Ro Khanna, a.k.a. Con Man, is supporting Massey, that he was endorsed by the New York Times. I mean, come on, folks. In Kentucky, Massey is, he's outlived his usefulness. Let me put it to you that way. There was a time I liked the guy. Now he's gone absolute crackpot. And you got a great candidate running against him, an absolute great candidate, Ed Gelrein. Again, his site to help him out, and please do. This is Levin Surge, Ed Gelrein. It's Ed, you can spell, of course, GALLREIN.com. Let's help this man out. I think he'd be a fabulous congressman. When we talk about Israel, we're not just talking about a place. We're talking about the Holy Land. We're talking about a people connected to a promise. A promise made by God. One he has never broken and one that continues even today. Because God's character doesn't change. What he begins, he sustains. What he promises, he fulfills. And that matters a lot, and it matters today. And right now in Israel, families run to shelters as sirens sound, and this isn't just a crisis, it's a call to respond. You know, for Christians, caring for the Jewish people, well, it's not rooted in politics. It's rooted in trust in the God who keeps his word. So we don't stay distant, we step in with prayer, with practical help. 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They're fantastic. I'll be right back.
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Oh, yeah, we love our gold sponsor. They are so fantastic. Two facts, one conclusion. Fact one, the U.S. Treasury recently reported the government has $6 trillion in assets and $47 trillion in liabilities, and that's on the book. Off the books, $300 trillion in unfunded liabilities. You know when that's going to be paid off? Never. It's going to be dumped into your kid's lap, your grandkid's lap, maybe the generation after that, but it's going to be a disaster. So by definition, that's called insolvency. And since 2021, gold prices have tracked U.S. debt almost perfectly. Now, what does that mean? The trajectory of debt is up. The trajectory of the value of gold.

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1: Hello, America.
0: Look who's here, everybody.
1: Shabbat shalom.
0: Good yontif.
1: That too.
0: My beautiful, brilliant wife. She's leaving me for 2 weeks. Am I not supposed to say that?
1: You're not, because all the beautiful women will come.
0: Oh, okay. Well, they won't know where to come. You're going with your mother and our daughter.
1: Yes.
0: I'm not going to say where. A wonderful trip overseas.
1: Yes.
0: I will be watching three dogs.
1: Bless your heart.
0: And I love them.
1: And this is a celebration of three generations.
0: That's right. Your mother, together. You, and Jenna.
1: Correct.
0: Okay. So, three generations. It's wonderful. I'm just glad you're doing it. It'll make you very happy.
1: And nothing's more important than America and family and faith. And that is America first all the way, baby.
0: Yes, it is. All right, sweetheart. Give me a kiss. All right. There they are. What is this here? Okay. Ooh. Okay. I see. All right. Where were we, Mr. Producer? What was I doing? Nothing, I guess. Yeah. I had to say goodbye because they're going to leave in like an hour when I'm on radio still. You know? Oi, oi, oi. All right, hold on, folks. I've got some more here that I want to talk to you about. All right, Kamala Harris. Now, I'm going to address this on Fox on Sunday, big time. By the way, I haven't even mentioned this. Don't forget, Life, Liberty, and Levin this weekend, two fantastic brand-new shows, 8 p.m. Eastern Time. Saturday, 8 p.m. Eastern Time. Sunday, please set your DVRs. Set your DVRs. It's worth it just in case you go, whoops, I forgot, or I'm busy or whatever, because we love having you. We really do. I know there's a lot of sports out there, a lot of stuff going on, but I do these programs for you. I really do, and I want you to check them out. So tomorrow night, 8 p.m. Eastern, Sunday night, 8 p.m. Eastern. Now, you know I do my show differently than everybody else on any other network. I have two guests maximum each show, four guests the entire weekend. So I'm very careful about who I invite on. And the first part of the program, of course, I spend 20 minutes having done my research and thinking processes and applying principles and history and philosophy to current events for you. And then we go to our great guests. So it's a different kind of format. I think it's a format you like. And I hope you're enjoying it. Who knows how much longer it'll go on? I don't know. But I'd love to have you there tomorrow night, 8 p.m. Eastern, and Sunday night, 8 p.m. Eastern. Just set your DVR on Fox for that time. It'll be great. We'd love to have you. Now, one of the things I'm going to address is this assault on the Constitution, every aspect of it now, as verbalized by Hakeem Jeffries and Cory Booker and so many others, and now Kamala Harris. And as National Review points out, Dan McLaughlin, Kamala Harris dials up the Democrats' radical assault on the rules of American democracy. Now, you guys know what I call this. I call it, what? Authoritarian democracy. Authoritarian democracy. The radicalism, the mounting radicalism of the left and their plans to bulldoze central props of our constitutional order, writes McLaughlin. Such as packing the Supreme Court, abolishing the Electoral College and the Senate filibuster, adding new states, including unconstitutionally Washington, D.C. Okay. In order to tilt the national government in their direction, there's a grave risk that their desperation on the eve of the 2030 census could lead them down this road if they have the White House and both houses of Congress in 2029. They're already talking themselves into this. as well as state-level rationalization.

0: radicalism, that is interfering with the state courts, interfering with the state legislatures. This is very, very dangerous what these people have in mind. Very dangerous. So we're not talking about sort of policy differences or taxes or this program or that program. They have announced, and they keep reinforcing these points, that they are going to dismantle our constitutional system. Not because there's something wrong with it, but because they don't like the results. You, the voters, they don't like the results of an independent judiciary. So they're going to make sure the judiciary is not independent anymore. They're going to change the electoral process. So the big cities and the big blue states are going to have control. They have all kinds of things in mind here, America, and I want to address this heavily. I have here, but I'm going to really hammer it this week on Life, Liberty, and Levin. Check it out. I'll be right back.
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11: From ABC News, I'm Dave Packer. A nearly $2 billion fund could be created by the federal government that would compensate anyone who says they were victimized by the Justice Department under President Biden. It's part of a deal that President Trump has offered in exchange for dropping a lawsuit that he's filed. ABC's Pierre Thomas.
12: Trump filed a lawsuit against the IRS in the early days of his second term over the leak of some of his tax returns several years before. And he filed for $275 million in claims against the Justice Department for investigating him. Sources telling us that Trump is looking to drop his suit in exchange for the creation of a $1.7 billion fund to settle claims from anyone who says they were wronged by the Biden DOJ.
11: President Trump back at the White House after days of talks with China's President Xi. He asked as he walked off Marine One how it went.
13: We made great deals. We did great trade deals. We have great relationships. And a lot of things have happened and you'll be hearing about them. But that was a tremendous success. I think it really was a historic moment. Thank you very much.
11: The man believed to be the mastermind behind 20 terror attacks across the globe. Now in custody of the U.S., federal prosecutors are charging Mohammed al-Saldi, an Iraqi national, for carrying out some attacks allegedly in retaliation for the war in Iran.
14: Drop the knife!
15: Prosecutors linked al-Saldi to this stabbing in London that left two Jewish men, including an American citizen, seriously injured. This attempted arson at Bank of New York Mellon in Amsterdam. And this firebombing of a synagogue in North Macedonia.
11: ABC's Aaron Katursky.
14: The search is suspended for the bodies of four divers who died during an underwater cave excursion near the Maldives. Authorities in Italy say that the group of five was attempting to explore caves in at least 160 feet of water below the surface on Thursday. Search teams were called in when the team failed to resurface. The body of another diver has already been recovered. 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
14: Despite an ongoing shortage of air traffic controllers, the FAA has revised its new hiring target downward. According to the new hiring plan, the FAA is hoping to add more than 12,000 controllers to facilities around the U.S. That's down from a prior target of 14,000. Air traffic controller staffing levels are the highest they've been in 6 years, but it's still below a target level, especially as demand for travel has increased post-pandemic. Airlines have also increased their schedules. Colorado Governor Jared Polis has commuted the sentence of a former county elections clerk who was convicted of conspiring to challenge the results of the 2020 election.
18: Tina Peters had been convicted of handing over her county's election software to a person associated with Mike Lindell, the MyPillow CEO and prominent election fraud conspiracy theorist. Governor Jared Polis calls Peters' 9-year sentence extremely unusual and lengthy, and she'll be released on parole next month. Colorado Secretary of State Jenna Griswold says the move will only embolden the election denial movement. Mike DeBusky, ABC News.
14: The Texas Supreme Court rejected a push from state Republicans and Governor Greg Abbott to reprimand the 50 Democratic state lawmakers who fled the state last year in protest of new congressional maps. The justices rejected the argument that the Democrats vacated their offices. The redistricting push in Texas kickstarted efforts in various other states across the country. Dave Packer, ABC News.
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19: He's here. 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
0: Hour three, our power hour, our final hour of the week, unfortunately. Hope you have some good weekend plans ahead of you. Welcome back. President Trump on Air Force One today about Taiwan. Cut three, go.
20: President Xi said there was a risk of conflict with the U.S. over Taiwan.
21: No, I don't think so. I think we'll be fine. He doesn't want to see a war. And you have two things. You have the Iranian situation, and that I think we agree almost entirely, other than he's a buyer, and we're not. We don't need it. And on Taiwan, he doesn't want to see a movement for independence. He says, look, you know, we've had it for thousands of years, and then...
0: All right, let's stop right there. They've not had it for thousands of years at all. And it would be very helpful if the people in the administration would provide information to the president about that. I think it was in the 1500s or 1600s, the mainland empire conquered Formosa. Then they left. The Japanese conquered it much more recently. And then again, they're trying to take it back. But that island, Taiwan, as we call it today, was never part officially or any other way of mainland China. It simply was not. And I just want to be clear. So it's not thousands of years, that's for sure. Go ahead.
21: Left, that we were going to get it back. They had the Korean War. A lot of things happened. All this, but on Taiwan, he feels very strongly. I made no commitment either way. We'll see what happens.
0: Mm-hmm. And that is the policy of the United States government. It's been the policy of the United States government really since Nixon and so forth. This ambiguity. Cut four. Go.
20: Would the U.S. defend Taiwan if it came to it?
21: I don't want to say. I'm not going to say that. There's only one person that knows that. You know who it is? Me. I'm the only person. That question was asked to me today by President Xi. I said, I don't talk about those.
20: He asked you today.
21: He asked you if you would send troops. If you would. He asked me if I'd defend them. I said, I don't talk about that.
0: Which is smart. If he said yes, flat out, then Xi would prepare for that. If he said no, then he'd move. So that's important. And again, that's been the position of our government for several decades now. What else? You learn a lot from the president during these pressers, especially on Air Force One. Cut five, go.
22: On Iran, have you rejected the latest proposal from Iran, or where does that stand?
21: Well, I looked at it, and if I don't like the first sentence, I just throw it away.
22: What was the first sentence?
21: An unacceptable sentence, because they have fully agreed no nuclear, and if they have any nuclear of any form, I don't read the rest of
22: the letter. So 20 years is not enough for you? It's got to be a permanent...
21: No, 20 years is enough, but the level of guarantee from them is not enough. In other words, it's got to be a real 20 years, not a...
22: You've got to get all the fuel out and no more...
0: Well, that's information right there, 20 years. 20 years. 20 years can go very, very fast, don't you think, Rich? How many of you have a 13-year-old or a 12-year-old or a 3-year-old or a 20-year-old? 20 years. To me, it ought to be permanent. The only way it's permanent, I'm just giving you my opinion, is to destroy that regime. That's the only way it's permanent. It's going to get harder and harder and harder by every passing year to prevent them from having a nuclear weapon. If we don't put them out of business right now, once and for all. Go ahead.
21: But we're not even talking about calling the nuclear dust. Came up with a term which seems to have gone on.
22: I'm talking about it because they would not remove the...
21: They said that they can't remove it because they don't have the technology to remove it. They don't have the type of tractors. They say the only one... They told me directly. They said the only one that can remove it is China or the U.S. We're the only ones with the equipment. They said, you are right, it is a complete obliteration. With that being said, I want to get it. And they agreed to it, but then they took it back, but they'll agree to it eventually.
0: Mm-hmm. All right. Let's keep going. Let's go to cut six, please. Go.
22: Did President Xi make any firm commitment to put pressure on the Iranians to reopen the Strait of Hormuz?
21: I'm not asking for any favors. Because when you ask for favors, you have to do favors in return. We don't need favors. Ask him to put pressure, because I don't need favors. I think he will. I think automatically he'd like to see it opened up. he gets about 40% of his energy or his oil from that, you know, from the strait. We get none.
0: These are good answers by the president, actually, and I think he probably was the same as Xi, quite frankly. Cut seven, go.
21: We've had a total victory, except by people like you that don't write the truth.
0: He's talking to David Sanger of the New York Times. Go ahead.
21: Sort of treasonous what you write, but you and the New York Times and CNN, I would say, are the worst.
22: On another war.
21: You should know better. Your editors tell you what to write, and you write it. You should be ashamed of it.
22: I
21: actually think it's treason. When you write like they're doing well militarily, and they have no Navy, no Air Force, no anti-anything. By the way, we knocked out 85% of their manufacturing for the missiles. We knocked out everything. We haven't knocked out other than one bridge, and we did because they misbehaved. But we have bridges we could knock out. We could knock out their bridges and their electrical capacity within 2 days. We could knock out the whole thing. And then I read the New York Times, and they act like they're doing well. And everybody knows, and that's why your subscribers are way down. You know, the Times subscribers are way down because it's fake news.
22: Don't discuss it.
21: Way down.
0: I love when he does that. He lets them have it because it's true. It's true. Now, we have Marco Rubio on NBC News yesterday. Cut eight. Go.
4: Did President Trump raise the issue of Iran with China?
5: He did. And it was important because the Chinese side said they are not in favor of militarizing the Straits of Hormuz and they're not in favor of a tolling system. And that's our position. We will never support an Iranian tolling system in the Straits of Hormuz, nor do we think they have a right to put mines in international waters. And so it's good that we have alliance or at least agreement on that point. I think the fundamental question is, what are we going to do about it? We have a resolution now before the United Nations that in which 100-something countries have co-signed. The Bahrainis are the sponsor, but we're strongly behind it and been pushing very hard on it. And it very clearly makes those points. So we hope the Chinese will vote for it. So right now, we haven't gotten their commitment to vote for it yet at the United Nations. Maybe that'll change after today's meeting. I don't know.
0: Great Secretary of State there. There are polls out there that show him leading in the Republican nomination, followed by J.D., followed by DeSantis. Now, you know what polls are worth right now? Nothing. Zero. I'm just pointing that out. Nothing. Zero. We'll be right back.
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0: All right, ladies and gentlemen, Washington Post, Supreme Court blocks effort to revive Virginia voting map that bolsters Democrats. Supreme Court today rejected an effort a few hours ago by Democratic lawmakers in Virginia to revive redrawn congressional maps that could have bolstered their party. The maps had been approved by voters, then struck down by the Virginia Supreme Court. The changes could have netted Democrats up to 4 additional seats in Congress. Supreme Court did not give a reason for denying the emergency appeal. The law gave many reasons. Number one, there's no federal cause of action. That is, there's no federal issue. Number two, they're going to defer to the Supreme Court of the state to interpret the state constitution. There's your two reasons. It's only rational. This was a 60-yard pass that only went about 12 feet by the Democrats. They'll jump up and down, and these are vile, vile people in that party, starting with Hakeem Jeffries. But he's not the only one. What they're trying to do is trash the court, trash certain justices on the court, because they want to change the court. They want to increase the number of seats. They want to insert their ideological brethren on that court. So it's not really a court. It's more like a political Politburo, a Democrat committee filled with Jackson types, leftists, buffoons, who will do what they want. So they need to tear down the integrity of the court, and they're working on that. At the same time, they're trying to destroy the Electoral College. The Electoral College exists so every corner of the United States has a role in electing a president, and a candidate for president has to campaign, not just in the inner cities, not just in the suburbs, but throughout the country, small states, medium-sized states, and large states. Because the issue is to get enough a majority of the Electoral College vote, not in and of itself the popular vote. This was done intentionally to ensure that the nation was united. Otherwise, the East Coast, the West Coast, and a few states in between will decide every single election, and no candidate will ever be seen in Montana, Wyoming. No candidate will ever be seen in South Dakota or North Dakota, you name it. They'll only be seen in 15 states max, and mostly in the inner cities. And the Democrats know if that's what they can do, then they win. They haven't even figured out what it means. What does it mean? What if there are challenges to the popular vote and so forth and so on? And besides, you can't amend the Constitution with a state, whatever it is, a state compact. Then they want to destroy the Senate. They want to add Washington, D.C. as a state. The Constitution bars that. It is the federal city, but they don't care. They want to add Puerto Rico, a territory, as a state. They assume they'll get 4 Democrats, likely would, for sure, out of D.C. they'll get 2. That way the Republicans can never, ever hold a majority in the Senate. It would become impossible, virtually. What else do they have in mind? A lot. They want to destroy the state Supreme Courts and control them through the Democrat legislatures and the Democrat governors. So those states deliver them what they want. What else do they want? They want to make sure that as many illegal aliens come in here as possible, because they know they're counted, unfortunately. They are counted towards the creation of congressional seats. That is what they know. That is what they hope will continue. And that means they will have more congressional seats. On and on and on. They don't want to play fair because they don't believe it. They want power. Power. Absolute power, one-party state. You look at these blue states, they're one-party states. New York, California, Illinois, Massachusetts, Rhode Island, Delaware. You can go on and on. That's what's going on. The Washington Post, I'm not going to read you the rest of the story. It's a bunch of pablum, left-wing crap. But I gave you the reason why the court did what it did. And the reason the state court did what it did. Because the governor and the Democrats violated 2 constitutional provisions and 1 statute. And they were told in advance by 1 judge that that's what they were doing. And they did not care. They didn't care. Now they're paying the consequences. And so now they're jumping up and down. This is a party with a totalitarian mindset. That's exactly what it is, an extraordinarily dangerous party. Now, let's see what we have here. Here we have Hakeem Jeffries. What a disastrous, frightening Speaker of the House he would be. Listen to this jerk on the Midas Touch Network yesterday. What are there, 4,000 networks out there? Cut 9, go.
1: I think the problem is he didn't expect Democrats were going to fight back on all the things. And we're battling him on the terrorists, battling him on health care, battling him on his one big ugly bill, battling him on Epstein, battling him as it relates to his reckless and costly war of choice. And we're going to battle him.
0: Just listen to this guy. He's got all the propaganda down, the one-liners down. He's incoherent with his talking points, utterly incoherent. So what is it that they want to do, actually? What is it that they want to actually do for the country? They don't tell you because they know you won't support it. They know that the vast majority of Americans won't support it. What do they want to do? What are they going to run on? They're going to run against Donald Trump. They're going to say he's crooked and on and on and on. Meanwhile, this is the Congress that takes $550,000 a year tax dollars to pay for sexual harassment and other settlements under the radar, behind the radar. So we never get to see it. Did you know that, Mr. Producer? Did you know that number? It's unbelievable. Oh, yeah, but don't worry. I got real ethics up there, Congress. Absolutely. They're just fantastic. They're great. But they're going to go after Trump, you see. By the way, these late-night hosts, did you see this in the New York Post, ladies and gentlemen? Late-night host Jimmy Kimmel, Jimmy Fallon, they all named Jimmy, John Oliver, Seth Meyers have rallied around Stephen Colbert ahead of the latter's final late-night show. This guy's, it's been going on and on and on. It's sickening. It's exhausting. The hell is he? He's a joke. He's not funny, though. The five men reunited on May 11 for an episode of their limited-run Strike Force 5 podcast. Strike Force 5. These five guys, what a joke, which they launched in August 2023 during the Writers Guild strike. The 33 years on air, after 33 years on air, it was announced that the late show would be canceled. Yeah, because Colbert killed it. He was on there almost 11 years. He killed it. Absolutely killed it. And all these other guys are killing it, too. They all suck. They're not funny. He took over the popular late-night program September 2015 after Letterman's retirement. Oh, look at that guy with the beard and all that. He looks like he's going to put a scarf on and blow something up. You know that, Mr. Producer? I'm just saying, it looks like it. Not that he would. Despite the men hosting their respective talk shows for at least a decade, they've all received very different salaries. Ooh. Well, let's take a look. Despite not being included on the podcast, Jon Stewart is the richest late-night host with a whopping reported net worth of $120 million. Oh, worth every penny, I'd say. Wouldn't you, America? What a piece of dirt that guy is. John Leibowitz, right, Mr. Producer? Leibowitz. The outlet also reported he makes a staggering $25 million a year for Comedy Central's The Daily Show, which he currently hosts once a week. Can you imagine making $25 million a year hosting a show once a week? Once a week. And he's got like 412 writers who write his jokes. It's stunning. It's stunning. It's stupid money that they throw to these. It's like Joe Rogan. Really, man? I mean, the Jews and their army and Netanyahu dragging us into war. I mean, really, man? And I think that's what upset the people. You know what I'm saying? Yeah, that's not cool, man. F that and F this. Hey, you want to take a hit with me? What do you want to do? Once a week, this guy gets $25 million? November 2025, CBS. Let's see here. I'm looking for salaries here. Oh, well, they're not providing anymore. John Oliver, second richest. He's worth $80 million. He earns $30 million. $30 million is the host of Last Week Tonight. What the hell am I doing here? Well, you got to look really stupid. You got to sound really stupid. You got to be a leftist. But you don't have to be funny, that's for sure. I'll be right back. In 2025, global gold demand blew past 5,000 tons and hit a record $555 billion in value. Many central banks are quietly diversifying away from the dollar, adding hundreds of tons to their reserves. Large institutions poured in the second biggest inflow on record, and bar and coin demand hit a 12-year high. Meanwhile, mine supply grew just 1%, new gold can't be printed, and a recent report said it plainly. 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
32: 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Certified strength and conditioning coach Dana Santis told us, recovery is about choosing the right kind of movement at the right time. 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
0: I've got to become a liberal. Be pimple-faced. Weigh about 112 pounds. Wear a black suit like a pallbearer. Have 400 riders. And I could make $25 million a year, Mr. Producer. What do you think of that? Let's do it, right? I want to talk to you about something that's actually quite wonderful. It's a bright light in a very dark sky. That's Hagee Ministries. We talk a lot in this country about defending life. We debate it, we argue it, we vote on it, but the real question is this. What are we actually doing about it? There's a place, a beautiful place. It's called Sanctuary of Hope. It's not about slogans, it's about action, it's about love. 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And instead of being pushed toward the abortion mills, Hagee Ministries gives something else, hope, support, a future. 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We believe in the Judeo-Christian belief system on which this nation was founded. Pastor Hagee, one of the great Christian ministries, and Mark Levin, just little old B. Hagee Ministries Sanctuary of Hope helps to save two lives, the child and the mother. 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It's all tax deductible. And it'll go right to helping these people who need it. 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I'm telling you personally that these people are stellar. 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It's just fantastic. And now, because saving life isn't just something we talk about, it's something we do. Again, 855-694-9647. Please help out. That would be so wonderful. Our power hour. Wow, we have less than 30 minutes. Crazy, man. Crazy. We have a guy in London this week. An Islamist. He's threatening to behead the Jews. Nothing's done to him. They don't round him up and kick his ass out of Britain. No, no, no, no. Can't do that. We're the West. We believe in free speech, don't you know? That's right. Listen to this. Did you bleep out these some of these words? Yeah, we did. And a hat tip, Shamrim on X. Cut 11, go.
1: Israel, big up Palestine. Free Palestine. To the river, to the sea. Israel, big up Palestine. Palestine will be free. The Jews, you man are going to get beheaded one by one, you dirty Jews. Big up Palestine. Yeah?
5: What are you going to
1: tell him?
5: Free Palestine.
1: Yeah, tell them.
5: Free Palestine.
1: From the river to the sea, blood. Palestine will be free, but Israel, if I catch that government, my mother's life will
0: Palestine. Rome in the streets, Rome in the streets of Britain, America, Australia, Canada, France. Rome in the streets. Talking about murdering people, decapitating them. Beautiful, beautiful faith. And that 7th century mentality, just fantastic, don't you think? Western world is killing itself. It's committing suicide. America is committing suicide. This is a suicide pact. Tommy Robinson is a hero. He's a working class man, came out of a working class neighborhood in Britain. He's been warning about this for years and years. He's been trying to rally his people. He's come to the United States to warn us. He said London is gone. Paris is gone, Berlin's gone, now Washington and New York are about to be lost too. And he's right. So they're going to have a big march, I think this weekend, maybe tomorrow, in Britain. It's tomorrow. And Keir Starmer is the prime minister. He's hated by the vast majority of the population, except the Islamists, of course. But he won't resign, even though they got slaughtered in the local elections. And normally he's supposed to resign, but he doesn't want to resign. Hanging on by his fingernails, you know. By his fingernails. And here he is. Cut 12. Go.
8: Tomorrow's march in London is a reminder of what we're up against in the battle of our values. The organisers, including convicted thugs and racists, are peddling hatred and division. Plain and simple. Their goal is to
0: now keep in mind, they're marching as patriots for their country, to take their country back. Go ahead.
8: That Britain's problems are caused by those living alongside them. But that is not the Britain that I know. This is a country built on decency, fairness, and respect. A country that is at its best when people from different backgrounds come together in common purpose.
0: Now, hold on. Let me help this dumb bastard. Different backgrounds come together? That's the problem. They don't come together, do they, Mr. Producer? This guy's a damnable fool, a buffoon. His entire party is, the entire left is over there. Come together, don't you know? Assimilate. Come together, unite. That's our Britain. That Britain is dead. That Britain is gone. It's dead. And this prime minister needs to leave so they can put somebody in there who knows what the hell he's talking about and knows what the hell he's doing. Look, it's going to take a lot of strength and courage for our president, for a new prime minister in Britain and in France and these other places, if they even get one, to fix what they've destroyed. Go ahead.
8: With a majority who share those values, a majority who may not always be as loud, but must always define who we are. So, my government...
0: We know who you are, you moron. You're a weak quizzling who relies on the Islamist vote to be the prime minister. All these guys, the way they talk, it's all about them. They want power. Remember what I said? To understand the left and the Democrat Party, in this case the Labor Party, is to understand power. That's all that matters to these guys. Power. The party comes first. The hell with the country. Go ahead.
8: Way of peaceful protest. But we will act decisively.
0: Peaceful protest? You mean killing Jews? Stabbing them? Firebombing synagogues? What are you talking about? You jerk. Go ahead. And not only that, people walking around with the British flag. They're attacked. They're thrown into jail. But if you walk around with a Hamas flag, oh, no, no, don't touch them. You know, we believe in diversity. I'm telling you, you can't even write this stuff. It's so crazy. You can't even write it. You can't even believe it. It's so crazy. In our country, too. We have Memorial Day coming up. Not this Monday, but following Monday. We're mourning and honoring the men and women who died in uniform for this country. Meanwhile, this weekend, we're going to have a billionaire, one, maybe more. He's out of communist China, funding nearly 500 groups with $1 billion. Communists and Islamists all over this country, all over the world, marching against Jews. And, by the way, burning the American flag, carrying the Hamas flag, the Iranian flag, the Hezbollah flag, burning the flag of whatever country they're in. Because their real war is on the West. Communist China's behind it. Qatar is behind all our new friends. Friends, our friends. Yeah. Disgusting. We'll be right back.
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you have a great weekend. History is unfolding right before our eyes, of course, with one of the great presidents of all time. He's historic. He's iconic. We're definitely going to miss him when he's gone. There's no question about it. And he's doing a lot of great things. A lot of great things. And he's meeting all of his promises, and he knows he's got less than 3 years left. And he also knows what the Democrats are going to try and do, so he moves fast and he moves hard, and that's great. I don't know where he gets his energy. But this is a government of we the people, and he needs our help, millions of us who believe in faith, family, and freedom. And the more he does, the more we need to do, quite frankly, to support him and support our country. I'd like you to join AMAC, the Association of Mature American Citizens. 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Just go to amac.us/Levin. 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You'll be glad you did, folks. I know. I don't really want to end on a low note. Let me see. Bear with me a second here. Bear with me. Here's

And you need to have all kinds of different types of environments within one store, freezers, refrigerators, and so forth and so on. You just put books on a shelf. And he says, that's a perfect example. No, it's not an example of anything except a library. Why do we need government-run grocery stores? To keep prices down? Is this guy keeping prices down? When he's driving up the price of everything in New York City, it's becoming unlivable. Absolutely unlivable, and the jerk's only been there about 14 seconds. Very weird. He looks at libraries for proof of what's possible. Have any of you looked at a library for proof of what's possible? No, he should be looking at capitalism, a.k.a. commerce, for what's possible. He should be looking at the titans of commerce, Elon Musk and others. He should be looking at how you create efficiencies, how you create more products at a lower price, how you improve the lot of the middle class. You don't do it through government-owned buildings and books and food and all the rest. Doesn't work that way. Because if it worked that way, the poorest countries in the world would be the richest countries in the world, wouldn't they? And we would be the poorest country in the world. We don't need theories. There's real life and real world right in front of our eyes. We know what works and what doesn't. In honor of you, patriotic Americans, in this audience, Ray Charles in America. Here we go.

0: Smokey. Good night, Zelda and Gigi and Indy and Patton. Good night, Rory and Marty and Barney. We remember our friends in Ukraine and Israel and in Iran. And you, the American people, thank God for you. Good night, Dad. Good night, Mom. Good night, Leo. Good night, Joe. Good night, Bernard. We're holding down the fort, doing the best we can. Good night, Teddy. Good night, Lou. And good night, all the patriots who've come and gone. And good night to you, great Americans. I'll see you tomorrow night on Fox.
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7: You know, it's interesting. For such a long time, I think people thought about diseases as something that mostly happened later in life. Just in recent years, however, we as a society have really begun to think about preventing certain ailments much, much earlier. Case in point, new study out of Northwestern University School of Medicine found the mid-30s are a major turning point for men's heart health. For women, about a decade later. But for the men, this is the time when you really need to be thinking about your heart health seriously. At a bare minimum, start seeing a primary care doctor once a year just to get your blood pressure and cholesterol checked. You can also look up and then do your best to follow what is known as the American Heart Association's Life's Essential Eight. These are things everyone can do to decrease the risk of heart disease. I'm Dr. Sanjay Gupta, helping you live a better life.
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10: From ABC News, I'm Dave Packer. Colorado's governor is giving a break to a convicted felon who's serving time for election tampering. Disgraced former Mesa County clerk Tina Peters was sentenced to 9 years for orchestrating a security breach. Prosecutors said she was motivated by a false conspiracy theory about the 2020 election. Governor Jared Polis telling ABC affiliate KMGH he did believe she was sentenced too harshly.
11: In the case of Tina Peters, it really is about the disparate sentence. It's a commutation. I've never considered pardoning her. To be clear, she committed a crime, deserves to be a convicted felon.
10: On social media, President Trump posting Free Tina. Sources tell ABC News President Trump's expected to drop his $10 billion lawsuit against the IRS.
12: Trump filed a lawsuit against the IRS in the early days of his second term over the leak of some of his tax returns several years before. And he filed for $275 million in claims against the Justice Department for investigating him. Sources telling us that Trump is looking to drop his suit in exchange for the creation of a $1.7 billion fund to settle claims from anyone who says they were wronged by the Biden deal. DOJ.
10: ABC's Pierre Thomas. President Trump back in Washington after days of talks with Chinese President Xi Jinping. But while the White House is touting few agreements, questions remain on whether China is fully on board. President Trump says Xi offered to help push Iran to reopen the Strait of Hormuz and said China would not give Iran military equipment. Former Biden-era U.S. Ambassador to China, Nicholas Burns.
13: President Trump was right to press this issue. China has a lot of leverage on Iran. China wants the strait to open. It does not want Iran to be the toll keeper in that strait. And so now it's time for China to use that leverage. Whether they will or not, I'm just not sure.
10: The Supreme Court Friday rejecting Virginia's bid to restore a congressional map that voters approved. It would have given Democrats a chance to pick up four seats in the closely divided U.S. House of Representatives. 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
10: Volunteer firefighters in Maine battled a fire and explosion at a lumber mill on Friday. There were 11 injuries, all firefighters, but the employees at the mill made it out okay.
16: We're in Waldo County, made up of all volunteers, and what I saw was professional firefighting efforts. I saw everybody working hand in hand to pull hose lines, to move apparatus, and to put water on the fire.
10: Fire Marshal Sean Essler, the cause of the fire under investigation. Some severe weather will roll into parts of the Midwest and South this weekend.
17: Into tomorrow, the threat shifts south and west into eastern Colorado and central Iowa. By Sunday, now we're really ramping it up from north central Oklahoma out to Minnesota. By Monday, another active day with severe storms from north Texas all the way to the western Great Lakes, watching cities like Wichita and Omaha over to Des Moines. The threat will linger into Tuesday. Heat out ahead of the storm right here in New York, 90s by Tuesday and Wednesday.
10: ABC News meteorologist Lee Goldberg. All right, we're sorry to do this to you.
18: 1-877 Cars for Kids.
10: Yeah, there it is. The Cars for Kids jingle. That's the one that seems to get stuck in your head. It's not airing anywhere in California anymore. That after a judge ruled in favor of a plaintiff who accused the nonprofit of false advertising. The suit alleges that Cars for Kids didn't allocate funds to underprivileged kids in California, but instead funded a group that provides Jewish summer camps and programs for teenagers in New York and New Jersey. Cars for Kids calls the ruling deeply flawed. Dave Packer, ABC News.
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0: United States is going to indict Raul Castro. We've got blowout industrial production numbers. I'll do more on the Christopher Nolan going woke with the Odyssey as well on the show today. But we got some big stuff to start out. And I will start with a pitch for the Alex Marlowe Show podcast. It's been a banner week for the pod. We had a great interview with Brandon Gill, which is making the rounds. But out this morning fresh is my sit down with Robert Kennedy Jr., the Health and Human Services Sector Secretary. And he came in to visit us at Salem, LA, and we had a great time hanging out. And we talked about all manner of things. I can't imagine a much more productive conversation. We went through his evidence-based approach to science, which is why I've long been a supporter of his. I feel like he actually uses the science to determine his conclusions. He does not presuppose the conclusions. And so many scientific studies are basically the outcome is preordained. They don't get funded unless they know that the outcome is going to be they know the outcome ahead of time. And that is used to manipulate the public, to manipulate regulators, to manipulate markets, all to get a bunch of junk into the bloodstream, both figuratively and literally. I talked about his life as a converted Democrat, where he lost countless friends. I think he said 90% of his friends have abandoned him because he is now part of the MAGA movement as the leader of the MAHA movement. We talk about the importance of sunlight and vitamin D, some of his favorite accomplishments as HHS secretary, including most favored nation's drug pricing. I ask him what supplements he's on, and the answer will surprise you. I ask him his take on GLP-1s like Ozempic, and his answer will surprise you. And I will make you go and check out the whole show, but so much good stuff. He's such a deeply thoughtful person. One of the favorite parts of the conversation I have with him is he talks about the importance of cooking at home, saying that not only is it much healthier for you, it's easier to control calories, it's easier to control the amount of processed foods. He really is on a war against ultra-processed foods. But he also says that families need a ritual, and they need – it's a spiritual communion to come together and to have a meal that is cooked in the home, put your phones down, and for everyone to connect. And he's, of course, from a famously large family, so he says a really important point to do that as well. And he talks about our history as being world's sickest country in the world. He's not just talking about our health. He's also talking about spirituality. And then this is the last one I'll mention, and then we'll turn to the news of the day, Trump and China. I did ask him why he works out in jeans. I asked him why he works out in jeans. You have all seen him working out. He's in terrific shape, fantastic shape, even better in person. And he's been known to lift weights in jeans. So there you go. That's what we got. That's what we got on the Marlowe Show podcast. Plus, I'm recording today with Emma Jo Morris. We're going to be talking about AI girlfriends and people abandoning trying to find human connection in favor of having intimacy, mental intimacy at least, with chatbots. So we'll be doing that. That'll come out later in the weekend as well. So hot stuff over there. All right. So the biggest stuff is the China-Trump trip, which is now come to an end. I will give you what I think is the main takeaways, and they're just not that flashy. It's just not the flashiest trip ever. I think the Good Vibe Summit might be how I would call it if I was trying to brand it, and I am trying to brand it. So the main thing is we're making sure we don't ever have a hot war with China, number one thing. In-person conversation always cools temperatures. Try this in your personal life. It even works geopolitically. A lot of the most effective people I know in my space, in the news commentary, and I would say statecraft space, a lot of them benefit mostly from talking. And that was the main goal, and I think that happened. And still, there's so much mutual espionage from state to state, the Chinese secret police in our country. None of that really came up as well. Another thing that happened was soothing of markets. Markets went up during this time. I think that makes a lot of sense. A lot of people feel more stability. Can you trust the stability? I don't know, but that was certainly one of the goals, and I think it's largely been accomplished to this point. Fixing problems where China and the U.S. are authentically on the same side of issues is important. There's a lot of places where there's mutual agreement, and it seems like Iran is one of those places where both of them, even though China is more allied with Iran in terms of they get a lot of their oil from Iran, largely due to regional proximity, and the fact that China is an amoral, if not an immoral, society. I don't think they really care. But overall, making sure that Iran does not get a nuclear weapon, they agreed flat out Iran can never have a nuclear weapon. And that's a positive thing. So I'll give that in the plus column. And I think both sides got enough takeaways to assert themselves as the dominant superpower in the world. I, of course, regard America as the superpower of the world, China as a as second tier, and but still far above any others. But China hosting a lavish event for the United States, I think, does send a signal to the Chinese people, the rest of the world, that still, even though all the SHIT talk about President Trump, he's still the top dog on the global stage. And it really does elbow out the Russias and the Frances and the Irans from the world superpower status. It's just those two countries. So other stuff that took place that was positive, we're selling them planes, 200 Boeing planes. I've heard reports they want to jack up that number to 250 planes, so that's possible. We're going to be selling them soybeans. We're going to be selling them oil. All that's fine. And China is continuing their pause on rare earth export controls. They're trying to pause precursors of fentanyl. I have no idea how to evaluate how good they are. I will make a point to ask administration officials when they're on the broadcast how China's doing in that regard. But they are verbally committing to doing that. I don't know if I totally trust it, but I would be shocked if Trump has made some progress in that regard. So I'll try to get more detailed information over time for all of you in the audience. And making sure that there's some sort of market cooperation. This is one where I really do hold my nose, because I do regard China as a murderous regime, a regime that's going through a genocide of the Uyghurs right now. All sorts of human rights atrocities are constant in China. And so opening up their market to us and our market to them, this is not something that sets well with me. I don't love it. But I also understand Trump's philosophy. Trump's philosophy is, if people are working together, building things, if they're working together on business initiatives, then things will get better. People will start working things out. This has always been his approach, and it's led him to take over the world. So he's not going to stop that anytime soon. And that's clearly his posture with China. I hope it works. I do. I hope it works, but I'm deeply skeptical, and I'll give you some more detail on that later on. We did not get a ton of anything productive, really, on Taiwan. Still always a tough issue, because Taiwan's security and safety is imperative to America. We're dependent on Taiwan for a lot of our chips, semiconductors, and that's not changing anytime soon. China has designs on Taiwan, considers Taiwan a part of its One China policy. And because of that fact, there's always a chance that China could invade Taiwan and take it over. Recall, Hong Kong was basically independent and westernized during Trump's first administration. Now now Hong Kong is essentially just a part of mainland communist China. And that change can pretty much take place overnight once China decides they want to do that and to control Taiwan to a greater extent. And the mystery is, what would the United States' role be? What would we do? How would we respond to any of that? And I don't know if we have the willpower to go to a hot war over Taiwan with China, nuclear-armed China. It seems like it'd be a risky situation. And then if China does take over Taiwan, that makes matters very difficult for us when it comes to doing business. And doing business is what Trump's all about. And I'll share with you some of the business deals that he's doing throughout the course of the show. And on the other side of the break, I'll talk about some of the things that he's up to. There are some controversial points that I'll break down. One of them is allowing Chinese nationals to buy land in the United States. Another point is allowing for Chinese students, even recruiting Chinese students, to come to study in American universities. I don't see the logic of this, and Trump seems to like it. It's one where I don't even see Trump's perspective on it, and yet he is insisting on that as well. He also is – where we are selling arms around the world is also a controversial point, and I think this is one where we need to be very cautious here, because, again, we are talking about a regime that does go through a genocide, is highly aggressive, is the other dominant geopolitical superpower, and we just need to monitor the situation carefully, which we will do. We have done, put on the books, another summit. It's going to be in September in the United States. But I'll have more details and some quotes from the president where his thinking's at on the other side of the break. But first, I want to tell you about Preborn. You guys know that, again, I still got my Mother's Day copy here, but I can talk about Preborn. I don't need to talk about Mother's Day. Mother's Day is past, but one of the best groups in the world is Preborn, because what they do is they provide ultrasounds so that a mother can meet her baby via an ultrasound, see the flicker, see that heartbeat, see the baby moving in her womb, listen to her baby's heartbeat. And when she hears that, the chances she's going to abort, terminate that child's life, snuff it out, is just drastically reduced. Preborn says the numbers are she's twice as likely to have the baby. I bet that's low. I bet that's conservative, so the lawyers don't get mad. I just can't imagine, after having been in that position four times in my life, to see my baby's heartbeat, to see that confirmation of life ultrasound, to hear it. It's sensational, and it makes women have babies. It just does. And it's so easy. Go to preborn.com/Marlo, 833-850-BABY, 833-850-2229. $280, you could save 10 babies, $28 a month, save a baby a month, easy. 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
0: All right, I think it's important to hear from the president in moments like this, and he spoke quite a bit about some of the, I would say, more controversial details of the China trip. And here's one that I don't think is a terrific news. It's actually on Sean Hannity's show about Chinese students in the United States. Play cut 11, please.
8: It's 500,000 students. They come, good students. I could tell them I don't want any students. It's a very insulting thing to say to a country. They would then immediately go out and start building universities all over China. But if you don't have those students, good students, by the way, if you don't, and we do another thing, you know, if they're good and they want to stay in America, we won't give them a green card and things like that. If you want to see a university system die, take a 500,000 people out of it. And, you know, the ones that won't be hurt are the top schools. The top schools will do fine, but your lower schools, your lower, the ones that don't do quite as well, those two, they'll be dying all over the place. I frankly think that it's good that people come from other countries and they learn our culture and many of them want to stay here. I think it's good.
0: I'm so off the same page with the president on this, and I agree with him on the vast majority of his agenda, as you know, and I tend to trust him more than any other politician, as you know, but this one is just completely out of line. This has been the party line for a while. We've gone through this. We went through this last year a bit with they're talking about 600,000 Chinese students. I have no idea how this aligns with America First. And a lot of the defense of the Trump administration has said that if we don't have these students come in, then it is going to bankrupt some of the colleges, particularly the bottom 15% of colleges was the number that was put out there. And I honestly don't care. Our university system is a disgrace. It is very expensive. It cripples students with debt. Young people take the debt and they use it to, and it sets them back in their life. They could be spending most of that time working, building skills that actually are applicable in the workforce. Degrees have never been more expensive and they never meant less. So, of course, there, if you need a STEM degree, if you need something in science or technology, but even not all STEM now, a lot of engineering, you're better off getting an apprenticeship than you are sitting around in a school in a classroom. Because in the classroom, they're teaching you things that are going to be dated by the time you get your degree. So you could end up learning a skill set that ends up becoming obsolete. So I note this as a journalist, that if I see a resume for someone from Harvard and someone who spent that time instead of going to Harvard actually doing journalism, you show me one good scoop you got. And that to me is more impressive to me than you completed Harvard and got a degree. So now my wife's field, medical doctor, you got to go to school. Fine. But it's why we couldn't eliminate 15% of universities, just completely beyond me. Though I guess you can make the case that will just drive prices up, but I don't see it that way. I see it as us admitting Chinese foreign nationals from a murderous dictatorial regime and then allowing them to go back, take our knowledge back to China as not America First. So if they want to pay for the gold card, fine. If they want to shell out $1 million, but all we know is they're just here because they can pay full freight and it just pads, feathers the nest of the corrupt university system. Not into it, not my thing. Okay, let's see another one where I'm skeptical. Cut 7, this is Trump and farmers.
9: Chinese nationals have been buying up thousands and thousands of acres of farmland, ranch land, and land near military installations. Now, I would assume I'm in Beijing if I wanted to buy property near one of their military installations. Mm-hmm. I don't think President Xi.
8: No, they wouldn't let you. I don't. No. Look, it's not that I love it. You want to see farm prices drop? You want to see farmers lose a lot of money? Just take that out of the market. But they've had a lot of land for a long time. Obama did nothing about it. They bought a lot of it during the Obama administration. He did nothing about it.
0: It's interesting because the first point is salient. But the second point about Obama doing nothing, it's but you're the president now, so you can do whatever you want. And Joe Biden did nothing also. And I wrote about this in Breaking Biden, my second book, New York Times bestseller, a deep dive into Joe Biden and his family, about how they allowed for a lot of sales of American farmland to the Chinese, and they did not treat the land very well. They would dump all sorts of pig slop, for example. They actually exported pig excrement to the United States via these farm deals, and it's completely sick and gross stuff, and I just don't understand why President Trump sees this as America first. I just don't. I don't see any justification for it. Other than that, he feels like continuing to work cooperatively with China as a business entity is the best plan for a peaceful coexistence with China. I think that's got to be Trump's approach. I know I'm putting words in his mouth, but I don't see any other explanation for that, why Chinese nationals should be buying up American farmland, especially from the MAGA guy, the Make America Great Again, America First leader. Completely do not understand that one as well. All right, let's see. I got to get out here soon, so I'm going to hold this. I got to talk about arms sales with Taiwan. We'll do that. Trump's got a take on the new Iranian leadership. We'll do that momentarily as well. And then I'll change gears, do some cultural stuff for all of you that you will enjoy. We'll be right back.

Well, America, the week is officially over. The weekend begins right now. Don't forget Life, Liberty, and Levin tomorrow night, 8 p.m. Eastern on Fox. Sunday night, 8 p.m. Eastern on Fox. I think I'm the only primetime host on the weekend that has two shows. Don't forget to set your DVR, okay? We salute our armed forces, police officers, firefighters, emergency personnel, ICE, our truck drivers. Good night, Spritey and Griffey and Pepsi and

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28: I got one more cut of Trump, this time on Air Force One, gaggling with the press, talking about China and Taiwan. Play cut 16, please, guys.
29: We discussed arms sales to Duke. Now, what's his request? You could discuss the Taiwan, you know, the whole thing with the arms sales was in great detail, actually. And I'll be making decisions.
30: What was his request?
29: But, you know, I think the last thing we need right now is a war. That's 9,500 miles away. I think that's the last thing we need. We're doing very well.
30: Would the U.S. defend Taiwan if it came to it?
29: I don't want to say. I'm not going to say that. There's only one person that knows that. You know who it is? Me.
28: That's a fantastic answer. I mean, it's a really tough one because Taiwan is essential to us being able to do the business that we need to do in this country. They're a much better ally than murderous China. And China does talk about Taiwan as if there's going to be an inevitable reunification. And I just sincerely hope that's not true. But the question is, do Americans have the stomach at all to go to a war over Taiwan? I don't know. And Xi Jinping's read on that could really be one of the stories of the next several years. All right. One other thing that I think is essential to bring up at the top of the show is that, or at the bottom of the hour, so to speak, but is a top tier issue. Industrial production rising at the fastest pace in more than a year. Manufacturing is surging. This is all the type of stuff that President Trump has been focused on. He's trying to get America to build again. And autos are the main thing. So strong output in computers, electronics, and other industries, but autos leading the way. AI, of course, is a huge part of this, as well as many businesses were in the development sector or the development stage of our sort of new AI evolution that's taking place. And this is noteworthy. It's mostly positive. It also has certain complications associated with it. But the big jump in auto production is big. But this also means that we're going to continue to probably see hot inflationary data. And this is led to a 30-year Treasury yield topping 5%, the highest in a year. This is something that a lot of the anti-Trump media is going to hype as a big negative thing. It's kind of a niche data point, but it's one that's used to hit the panic button for people who want to proclaim the economy as failing. But the bottom line is it could end up leading to higher interest rates, which will be interesting because today is the first day of Kevin Warsh's term at the Fed. We do a lot of Fed coverage at Breitbart. I don't dwell on it too much on the show. I only get my hour a day. But at Breitbart, we have the Breitbart Business Digest that I work on with the incredible John Carney, who is our economic and finance editor. And we'll go through all this type of data in that newsletter that we do on a daily basis. All of you should subscribe. But the good news, higher industrial production at a massive rate. The bad news is that it is going to continue to make inflation data hot, make rate cuts less likely, and all of that is complicated. It's a complicated economy we're in. By the way, Customs is now issuing $35 billion in tariff refunds. So we are now at the stage that, thanks to the Supreme Court saying that Trump tariffed illegally, we are now sending back the tariffs money that we got. So it just feels like you can never purely get good news. You get good news, and then the bad news kicks in. Oil prices are way up now. It's up over $100. Brent crude's near $110. Some of this hype, I think, has driven the market down as well. I think the market's down 500 today so far. And who knows where it's going to go from there. So this is the issue, is that Trump's trying to keep things sane, trying to keep things on the rails for people, but it continues to be a tall order for him. I got a cut here of Jensen Huang, who is on the trip with Trump in China. He is the CEO of NVIDIA. NVIDIA is the biggest, most valuable company in the world. It is dominant in certain types of chips and is really the cutting edge of all sorts of AI tech. Let's play cut 12. This is very important.
0: I just told you guys something about how I reasoned through how much energy is going to be necessary. The amount of energy that we need for computing is likely, probably 1,000 times more than we currently have. And that's an enormous amount of energy. However, the way to think about that is in the future, computers are going to be two things. It's always going to be generated because it's intelligent, it's contextually aware. So it's going to be generated. And the number two is going to be continuous.
28: Yeah, so 1,000 times the energy was the key point in that I really wanted to pull out. And I love how we switched from compute to computing, which is because they say compute. You talk about Silicon Valley, they don't say computing. They say compute. We need this amount for compute. But we need 1,000 times more energy. So if any of you wondered why all of a sudden the left abandoned the Green New Scam overnight, this is why. Jensen Huang's not on the left. I think he's probably largely right of center, but mostly cares about his businesses and probably too cooperative with China for my exact taste. Would love to do an interview with him one day. I will angle for that. But I will say overall that the interest of his business involves generating way, way, way more energy, which is why you're seeing the left just go hard, make a hard pivot from the Green New Deal, and even to the point where they're admitting that the climate change, that we were never going to burn up on the timeline that they told us that we were going to set ourselves on fire. So one of the greatest hoaxes, probably the biggest hoax of the century, was all the climate change nonsense. And so that's where we're at on that. And I think but just keep that in mind that energy production is the key thing. That is the key thing right now, making sure we're dominant, doing everything we can, which is why, thank God, Donald Trump and his administration are in power, because guys like Christopher Wright and Doug Burgum are really, they are pushing very hard to try to get as energy out of the ground as humanly possible and available for American businesses. So really important. All right. We got some good news. This is exclusive at Breitbart News. We're now at 12 straight months of zero Southwest border migrant releases. Illegal crossings have now collapsed 94%. And we are not releasing any into the country. So 94% not coming in. And of the 6% that keep trying, no one's getting caught and released. You catch and release. You catch them, they release them. It was always one of my favorites of Trump's, the Trumpisms, where he would explain catch and release, because it's the one thing that is completely understandable just by the name. You catch them and you release them. That's what it is. That's what catch and release is. So Trump would always explain that, though. Anyway, but it's just fantastic news. And I note this because I try to bring to the show things that are trying to catch you up on what people are dooming about on any given day. What are the various controversies? What's making people upset? Well, this is something that should make everyone happy, and credit to the president on this. This is those of us who've been part of the MAGA movement from the beginning. It just doesn't get any better than this. It's just one of the best stats you could have. 12 straight months, zero border releases. Crossings down 94%, just fantastic stuff. And it is worth celebrating. So again, so we got a couple of positive things here. Industrial production rising at a super quick rate, border crossings at an absolute minimum, and just great stuff. Great stuff there. All right. Next thing I want to get to is I will warn about something that I think is really important and is related to immigration. This is something from a guy named David Beer, who is this loudmouth guy for the Cato Institute, who always seems to be testifying on Capitol Hill. And he pointed something out about Fairfax, Virginia, which kind of blew my mind. Can we please play cut 14, gentlemen?
1: The first step would be to give up on the mass deportation fantasy. About 1 in 5 Fairfax residents is someone who could be deported or who lives with them. It would destroy neighborhoods, rip Americans away from their spouses, parents, friends, families, customers, employees, employers, nurses, nannies, and teachers.
28: So this is a guy who's an open borders guy. Cato's an open borders entity. And just to note that he admits that 20% of Fairfax County, which is in Virginia near the Beltway, is inside the Beltway. I don't think it is. I think it's just right outside of it. 20% of the residents can be deported. So when you guys want to talk about housing costs being high, cost of living crisis that we're in, massive inflation, people have insecurity about their jobs and their wages not going up to the tune of inflation. Well, how about the fact that we got a major county just outside of our capital's got 20% people who could be deported? So I don't know if his stat is accurate, but it's interesting that we have just so normalized illegality. And that's why law and order matters. Law and order makes a difference. And that's why people who run on Law and Order, I think, are going to win a lot of elections. Speaking of someone who's running on Law and Order, Spencer Pratt out in California, but the top line story out of the L.A. mayoral race right now is mayoral hopeful Nitya Raman, who is the Mamdani-esque far left winger. She wants to ban backyard barbecues for residents during high fire season. So again, the reservoirs were empty. There was a arsonist who hated right wingers, who had lit a fire that the city did not effectively put out ahead of the massive Palisades fire. And now we've got a mayoral candidate who very well could win. I mean, there's still a path for her to win. She could still win. And she thinks the problem is that those of you want to enjoy yourself at a barbecue. And that is I would like to see this idea submitted to Kamala Harris's No Bad Idea Summit. And if those of you who didn't listen to yesterday's show, definitely my favorite part of the show was playing this clip of Kamala Harris calling for a No Bad Idea Summit. I would humbly submit that banning backyard barbecues in a free country would be pretty close to my number one idea of the definition of a bad idea. So Spencer Pratt immediately put out a video of him smoking an entire brisket. I think he had that in the can. I don't think he went to the store and bought the brisket, trimmed it up. That reminds me, that sounds like a great idea for the weekend. My barbecue, we've not started barbecue season here. We're still in the burgers and dogs phase, but I've not got the smoker out. Maybe I should do that this weekend. Look, let's party. Let's celebrate. We got a great country here. All right, one thing also in Virginia that is completely nuts is they've now passed an assault weapons ban. And there's going to be a lot of objection to this. I don't know if this is the sort of thing that's going to make it through court. Remember, assault weapons ban, I'm doing this with the bunny ears around that. No one can define what an assault weapon means, nor is it commonly used in the vast majority of gun crimes. You guys know these talking points very well. And this would be... This will be repeatedly, people will bring this up as this will be heavily refuted, hopefully in the courts, definitely in the punditry. But just note that Virginia was very recently a safe haven for gun owners who lived in the D.C. area. There's a lot of business that goes on in D.C. You might know this. Our nation's capital is there. There are conservative people who do patronize and work within our nation's capital. They have to have somewhere to live. And if you want to have guns in a country with the Second Amendment, the only place to go was Virginia, and that's where a lot of people would end up because of the gun laws. And again, the blue states continue to just get bluer, and they keep doubling down on some of the worst ideas imaginable. So again, another one for the Bad Ideas Summit for those of you who will be attending. Let's take on the Virginia going anti-gun. So dark stuff over there. And that's why I think so many of you, when there is dark times, you guys need to be hedging with your money and you need to be investing in precious metals. I've been saying this, and if you guys had listened to me on this by now, you'd already be making money. And most importantly, you're protecting future generations with precious metal assets. If you're concerned about inflation, which continues despite Trump's best efforts, if you're concerned about currency devaluation, if you've ever wondered if you aren't protected in this volatile moment that we're in with the markets, I know that's how I feel. That's why you got to find partners in the game who will educate you and will help you get a portfolio that protects you in the worst of times and helps you make money in the best of times. Lear Capital are the partners that I trust for this. 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
28: All right, thanks a lot to Greg Evan, our executive producer, Sean McConnell, Roger Wicker Jr., Rick Locke, Kira Chali, Matt Sybil, Brandon Couples, Misty Callahan, John Cassio, Daniel West, all pitch in on the show, and we're grateful for all their contributions. Another plug to go over the Marlo podcast feed, subscribe so that you get all my latest interviews I'm doing over there, the latest out with Secretary Robert F. Kennedy Jr. out today. It's tight, under 30 minutes, and you will learn a lot. We cover a lot of ground, so please check that out as well. All right, other stuff cooking in the news. The Trump is trying to indict or is indicting Raul Castro over a 1996 shootdown of planes belonging to the Cuban-American Brothers to the Rescue charity. This is, I think, a great move, and it's

0: I love to see it. All right, one more I want to play because I didn't spend enough time today dunking on Democrats, which is my favorite thing to do in the show. But we got Congressman Dan Goldman, who's one of the stars of Breaking the Law, one of the chief lawfare architects, one of the chief impeachment architects. And let's check in what he's up to, because he is sort of the id of the lawfare left, and the uncensored version of their biggest fantasies come to life. Let's play cut 13, please.
1: As I am almost certain right now that there is a lot more material that would implicate Donald Trump in some aspect of Jeffrey Epstein's sex trafficking conspiracy. And I don't mean necessarily that Donald Trump is guilty of being a co-conspirator, but he was involved in some way, and perhaps in more ways than we even know about.
0: So I had an interview with Brandon Gill, also on the podcast feed, up for all of you. And I asked him, what do the Democrats stand for these days? And it's basically just calling Trump racist and fascist and calling Trump supporters racist and fascist. But I also forgot the keeping the Epstein stuff alive, like Trump was somehow connected to Epstein, even though, again, we know that the Clintons were closer tied to Epstein, that he was a Democrat donor. And we know that Trump kicked him out of his Mar-a-Lago club. And Trump had a great radar for creeps, and he keeps them away from him. And then if they ever get into his orbit, he kicks them out right away. And yet still, they're going to keep banging this Epstein thing over and over again because they have nothing else. They have no values. They have no charisma. I mean, just think about the scenario out in L.A. So we've got Nitya Raman, who's going after taxpayers who barbecue, as opposed to the homeless people who are actually starting the fires and causing so much of the disturbances. And then you've got Karen Bass, who wants to provide teeth for, as Larry Elder and Sean came up with, for the unteethed. That's her platform. We're going to give teeth to the unteethed, even if they lost their teeth due to their own meth addiction. So we gotta continually fight woke. We gotta continually fend off woke. I'm looking forward to seeing what happens with this movie, The Odyssey, where they have done some woke stunt casting Helen of Troy as a black woman, casting the great warrior Achilles as trans former woman, now hybrid, whatever, Ellen Page as Achilles, the greatest warrior of all time. This has been coming up a lot. Christopher Nolan is going to address it apparently in 60 Minutes this weekend. I'm going to look forward to talking about that on Monday. Can we play cut 9, guys?
2: I feel a real responsibility to try and get as much on screen for the audience as possible.
3: Action!
0: Yeah, we're going to see he's going to have to address this, because he's going to have to address the fact that this is a guy who is beloved by, I think, Americans who just yearn for apolitical entertainment, which I'd always thought was right-coded in Hollywood. I always thought that one of the tells in Hollywood, if you're someone who is with us politically, is if you are the type of person who does not vocalize your opinions. You've never heard any political positions from Christopher Nolan. And part of the reason why I always thought was he must be one of us. But I know Hollywood's got all these diversity requirements. He seemed to have fended those off, particularly with historical period pieces. Think about Dunkirk, which is an all-white cast, things like that. And then now, all of a sudden, he's got a black woman as Helen of Troy, who appears to be white, obviously. And then you've got a woman as Achilles' great warrior. Very woke stuff, and I'm curious to see if people don't go to the movies over it. All right, that's it for today. Go in peace, to love, and serve the Lord. Thanks for listening and watching.
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7: From ABC News, I'm Dave Packer. A nearly $2 billion fund could be created by the federal government that would compensate anyone who says they were victimized by the Justice Department under President Biden. It's part of a deal that President Trump has offered in exchange for dropping a lawsuit that he's filed. ABC's Pierre Thomas.
8: Trump filed a lawsuit against the IRS in the early days of his second term over the leak of some of his tax returns several years before. And he filed for $275 million in claims against the Justice Department for investigating him. Sources telling us that Trump is looking to drop his suit in exchange for the creation of a $1.7 billion fund to settle claims from anyone who says they were wronged by the Biden DOJ.
7: President Trump back at the White House after days of talks with China's President Xi. He asked as he walked off Marine One how it went.
9: We made great deals. We did great trade deals. We have great relationships. And a lot of things have happened and you'll be hearing about them. But that was a tremendous success. I think it really was a historic moment. Thank you very much.
7: The man believed to be the mastermind behind 20 terror attacks across the globe. Now in custody of the U.S., federal prosecutors are charging Mohammed al-Saldi, an Iraqi national, for carrying out some attacks allegedly in retaliation for the war in Iran.
10: Drop the knife!
11: Prosecutors linked al-Saldi to this stabbing in London that left two Jewish men, including an American citizen, seriously injured. This attempted arson at Bank of New York Mellon in Amsterdam. And this firebombing of a synagogue in North Macedonia.
7: ABC's Aaron Katursky. The search is suspended for the bodies of four divers who died during an underwater cave excursion near the Maldives. Authorities in Italy say that the group of five was attempting to explore caves in at least 160 feet of water below the surface on Thursday. Search teams were called in when the team failed to resurface. The body of another diver has already been recovered. You're listening to ABC News.
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10: 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Learn more about BRICS, industry leaders, and their market predictions for the future, along with what you might expect to see in terms of precious metal performance in the weeks and months ahead. Message and data rates.
7: Despite an ongoing shortage of air traffic controllers, the FAA has revised its new hiring target downward. According to the new hiring plan, the FAA is hoping to add more than 12,000 controllers to facilities around the U.S. That's down from a prior target of 14,000. Air traffic controller staffing levels are the highest they've been in 6 years, but it's still below a target level, especially as demand for travel has increased post-pandemic. Airlines have also increased their schedules. Colorado Governor Jared Polis has commuted the sentence of a former county elections clerk who was convicted of conspiring to challenge the results of the 2020 election.
13: Tina Peters had been convicted of handing over her county's election software to a person associated with Mike Lindell, the MyPillow CEO and prominent election fraud conspiracy theorist. Governor Jared Polis calls Peters' 9-year sentence extremely unusual and lengthy, and she'll be released on parole next month. Colorado Secretary of State Jenna Griswold says the move will only embolden the election denial movement. Mike Dubusky, ABC News.
7: The Texas Supreme Court rejected a push from state Republicans and Governor Greg Abbott to reprimand the 50 Democratic state lawmakers who fled the state last year in protest of new congressional maps. The justices rejected the argument that the Democrats vacated their offices. The redistricting push in Texas kickstarted efforts in various other states across the country. Dave Packer, ABC News.
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19: Fighting for free speech, Western civilization, and delivering common sense for the American people. Ladies and gentlemen, here's Scott Jennings.
20: President Trump returns from China. Was this trip productive? We'll discuss that today. We also have audio from the president and from Secretary Rubio as they get back to the United States. 12 straight months, no releases at the southern border. The data is just out. I'll deliver it in a moment. And this Sunday, May the 17th, is a national day of prayer with a big event on the National Mall. It's all part of America 250, and Dr. Larry Arn, the president of Hillsdale College, will speak at this event on Sunday. He joins us live today to preview this event. Today is Friday, May the 15th. I'm Scott Jennings reporting for Salem, and we are broadcasting live today from San Francisco, California. And I'd like to thank our Salem friends here at 860 AM The Answer in San Fran for the hospitality today. On this day, 1800, President John Adams ordered the federal government be moved from Philadelphia to Washington, D.C. The entire cabinet and all federal employees, you know, at the time, there were just 125 of them. They were told to pack up and be ready to go in Washington in 1 month. And since that day, well, you and I know the government's only gotten larger and larger. Well, until this year when President Trump finally shrank it down to sizes not seen since the 1960s. As for today's news, 12 months, 1 year, a milestone for immigration enforcement in the United States. The Department of Homeland Security says that the month of April marked 12 consecutive months of zero releases of illegal aliens apprehended at the southern border. DHS reports a 94% drop in illegal border apprehensions compared to the Biden era, with daily crossings are now lower than what agents were encountering in a single hour during Biden's 2023 open border crisis. They just aren't coming here anymore. DHS Secretary Mark Wayne Mullen said the days of catch and release are over. We are enforcing the nation's laws, closing the border, perhaps Trump's most dramatic achievement of his second term. President's on his way home, wrapping up talks with his Chinese counterpart, Xi Jinping. Biggest news out of the deal seems to be Boeing airplanes. The Chinese says they're going to buy some of them. Here's the president, cut number three.
21: Over 200 planes from Boeing with a promise of 750 planes, which will be by far the largest order ever if they do a good job with the 200, which I'm sure they will. And that's General Electric, also the engines. So they're buying General Electric. So it's approximately 400, 450 engines, 200 planes, and a promise of up to 750 if they do a good job. We had an amazing time. It's a very historic.
20: And the president did discuss Iran and Taiwan with President Xi. Here's how Trump put it on the plane. Cut 21.
21: President Xi and I talked a lot about Taiwan. He thinks they cannot have anything to do with what they're doing. I mean, he's, you know, against very much what they're doing. We talked about Taiwan. We talked about Iran a lot. And I think we have a very good understanding on both. On Taiwan, he does not want to see a fight for independence because that would be a very strong confrontation. And I heard him out.
22: Are you going to say two words?
21: No, I didn't make a comment on it. I heard him out. I have a lot of respect for him. On Iran, it's very interesting. He feels strongly they can't have a nuclear weapon. He said that very strongly. They cannot have a nuclear weapon, and he wants them to open up the strait. But as he said, they closed it, and then you closed them. with a smile. And it's true, we control the strait. And they've done no business, literally they've done no business in the last 2.5 weeks, which is approximately $500 million a day. So we have, we're doing very well on all fronts.
20: Now, regarding Taiwan, U.S. Secretary of State Marco Rubio says U.S. policy remains unchanged. Here's Cut 24.
0: From our perspective, any forced change in the status quo and the situation that's there now would be bad for both countries. One of the things the Chinese emphasize, which we agree, is strategic stability in our relationship, a constructive relationship, but also one that establishes strategic stability so that we don't have misunderstandings that could lead to broader conflict. And so we always reiterate the point. We hear them when they say this. We always respond by saying anything that would compel or force a change in what we have now would be problematic. And that we would certainly, our policies on that have not changed. It's been pretty consistent across multiple presidential administrations and remains consistent now.
20: So we'll see if the president announces anything else coming out of this China trip. Trump made mention of some soybean deals, but nothing specific on the plane ride home. We'll keep an eye on it. Regarding Iran, while the president was discussing it with the Chinese, Admiral Brad Cooper, the commander of CENTCOM, was discussing it with Congress amid Democratic and media allegations that the U.S. hasn't really damaged Iran's military capabilities. Cooper set the record straight in an open Senate hearing. Take a listen to all of this. Cut 25.
1: The mission is to degrade Iran's ability to project power on its neighbors and U.S. interests. It had three key components: degrade Iran's ballistic missiles and the defense industrial base that supports it, degrade Iran's drones and the defense industrial base that supports that, and degrade their navy and the defense industrial base that supports that. In each of those categories, we met all of the achievements. Each of those systems were significantly degraded. If I give you just a couple of examples, the defense industrial base for their drones and their missiles and their Navy were degraded by 90%. They have about 10% left. For the Navy, my military assessment would be that the Navy will not begin to rebuild for 5 to 10 years.
20: Although President Trump and Secretary of War Pete Hegseth rattled sabers a bit this week, the ceasefire remains in place for now. And there's still an impasse on a peace agreement to end the war. On all of this news, markets are down a bit today and oil is a little bit up. Closer to home, they are out of oil in Cuba. The coffers are dry. CIA Director John Ratcliffe traveled to Havana yesterday for meetings with senior Cuban officials as blackouts swept the country. The Cuban government acknowledges it is without any oil reserves to fuel power plants due to the Trump administration's embargo. It's working. The pressure continues on the communist government. In this interview with NBC News, Secretary Rubio laid out the American position. Cut one.
0: So how do you have a prosperous state where people can succeed? Understand Cubans. You know this. You understand this as well as I do because of where we come from. Cubans are successful everywhere in the world except one place, Cuba. And so that's what we want. We want Cubans not to have to leave that island in order to be successful. But they can't. Because the current model they have is not just them, it's broken. It doesn't work, and it'll never change as long as the people that are there now are running it. They are closed-minded, unfortunately. I hope I'm wrong. I would love for them to come to their senses and say, okay, we recognize this really has to change, and it has to change big. But right now, they don't seem to be indicating that. They seem to be digging in.
20: Seems like the Trump administration has the Cuban communist government over a barrel. An empty oil barrel with this energy embargo. We'll see what happens next. Protesters said to be out in the streets. Supreme Court pro-life community will not like this. The court is allowing access to the abortion pill mifepristone by mail to continue for now, blocking a lower court ruling that would have reinstated in-person doctor visit requirements nationwide. This is about a Biden-era FDA rule that expanded access to abortion pills through mail delivery via telehealth. It's a policy now facing legal challenges from several Republican states that have restricted abortions. Space news, a close call coming next week. Astronomers tracking a new asteroid expected to pass really close to the Earth on Monday, about 56,000 miles, closer than many satellites and certainly well inside the moon's orbit. It's the size of a bus or a small building. No risk of impact, they say. No risk of impact, so you can put your umbrellas away on this one. And file this under the thing they say never happens, actually happening. The former mayor of a Kansas town was taken into custody by immigration authorities Wednesday after acknowledging last year that he had voted in elections despite not being a U.S. citizen. 55 years old, Joe Ceballos, twice elected mayor of Coldwater, Kansas. He also served on the city council. He is a legal resident, has a green card. He says when he turned 18, he was encouraged to register to vote, and he did vote in our elections. It's funny, they say this never happens. 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We'll talk about Iran and China and the rest of it here on The Scott Jennings Show.
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25: If you're someone who isn't super active, just thinking about the amount of exercise you're supposed to get every week can feel daunting. 75 minutes of vigorous exercise, 150 minutes of moderate intensity exercise. It's a lot, but I have some good news for you in the form of a recent study out of Norway. Researchers found that for most sedentary people, getting just 5 more minutes of meaningful movement a day had a statistically significant impact on their expected lifespan. So did reducing the amount of time they sat every day by just 30 minutes. That's not to say that this bare minimum is what you should aspire to, but I think it's a good reminder that doing something is always better than doing nothing. The point is, just get started. Work just a little bit more movement into your daily routine, and don't even think of it as exercise. I'm Dr. Sanjay Gupta, helping you live a better life.
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6: The man who made CNN safe for conservatives again. Here's Scott Jennings.
20: Friday, May the 15th, tracking a couple of national security issues. One, the president's on his way home from China. Two, we still have the situation with Iran. Joining us to discuss this and how they work together, Victoria Coates, former deputy national security advisor to President Trump, current vice president at the Heritage Foundation. Victoria, thanks for joining us. The president, I guess, did talk with President Xi over in China about Iran, and he said they're aligned on it, that Iran cannot have a nuclear weapon. Do you think that any movement is going on behind the scenes for the Chinese to pressure Iran to settle this thing?
8: Well, Scott, great to be with you. Happy Friday. And I think, yes, there is the possibility for an alignment of interests here. I would never say it's common cause with China because it isn't. They're not doing this because they want to help us. But they're doing it because, for starters, Xi needs that oil to start flowing out of the Gulf, actually more than President Trump does. He's used to cheap oil from Iran and from Venezuela. That, you know, the Venezuela is now market price, and Iran's been cut off entirely for months now. So he needs that. And then nobody enjoys North Korea. It's not a happy situation, even though they are essentially a vassal state to China. They're a vassal state with a nuclear weapon, which means they're not as malleable as Xi would like them to be. And I don't think he's particularly interested in creating a hermit kingdom on the Gulf. So for those reasons, we might see some cooperation that would be to our mutual benefit. But as I said, this isn't any kind of a common cause.
20: Where do you think we stand with Iran right now? We heard the president and Secretary Hegseth rattle sabers a little bit this week, saying we might have to attack them again. There haven't been too many details of any diplomatic conversations going on this week. Where do you think we are with the president on his way home from China? What's the next step here for Donald Trump?
8: Well, I definitely think we were in something of a holding pattern while the president was overseas. Nobody likes to, unless you absolutely have to, launch a major kinetic action while the commander-in-chief is out of the country. So I think when he touches down today, I think there'll be a lot of discussions on the plane. During the travel today, he's got Secretary Hegseth and I believe Secretary Rubio on the plane with him, so they can have, you know, the kind of discrete conversations they couldn't have while they were in Beijing, decide what the path forward is. My guess is we could see some kinetic action against infrastructure in Iran, because the economy, Secretary Bessent was talking about this, I mean, that it's been bad before. Now the lights are going out. The electric grid is failing. So it may not take very much of the kind of bridges and power plants that the president was talking about to get the country to a tipping point where they absolutely have to make a deal.
20: Victoria, we actually have that comment from Secretary of Treasury Scott Bessent. Let's listen to it. Cut 29.
9: There have been no loadings in the past 3 days. We believe their storage is full. None of the ships are getting out. None are coming in. So they're not able to store oil on the water. So they're going to start shutting down.
20: So Bessent is effectively saying, Victoria, that the blockade is working. A little patience here, and you're going to continue to see the Iranian economy, the Iranian energy infrastructure fail and fail more. I guess the U.S. position at the moment is, patience with the blockade, it will eventually drive them back to the table. Do you agree with that?
8: Well, I do. And you know, nobody likes to see these elevated gas prices to be followed in pretty short order by elevated food prices for Americans because of the elevated fertilizer prices. That's very sensitive politically and just in general. The president doesn't want the American people to suffer because of the bad deeds of folks overseas. So that everyone will be sensitive to that. I know the secretary is, but at the same time, you know, getting this to a resolution while the United States is essentially acting as the world's gas station is, you know, it becomes a strategic gain if we can get it wrapped up in pretty short order.
20: Final issue here. I'll give you the last word. I've got 30 seconds. The CIA director Ratcliffe went to Havana, Cuba. They're out of oil. The power grid there is failing. Protesters are in the streets. It feels like something's about to happen to Cuba. What's your radar tell you?
8: No, I think it is. Director Ratcliffe was a visiting fellow for us at Heritage before his appointment. He is a very strong man, very close to the president, along with the Secretary of State. He's the one to manage this and manage Venezuela. And I think, you know, his presence in Havana means at a very high level, the Cuban regime is ready to deal. And that deal is going to be a pretty hard one for them, but it's going to be a great one for the people of Cuba and the people of the United States.
20: That voice you're hearing, Victoria Coates, former Deputy National Security Advisor to President Trump and current Vice President at the Heritage Foundation. Victoria, good to hear your voice. Have a great weekend. We'll talk soon.
8: You too. Thanks, Scott.
20: Coming up this weekend, Sunday, on the National Mall, there's going to be a National Day of Prayer. One of the speakers will be Dr. Larry Arn of Hillsdale College. He joins us next to preview what he plans to say here on the Scott Jennings Show. Stay with us. Hey, it's Scott Jennings with a message about healthcare. 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
21: It is Friday, May the 15th. We're on the road again. The world travels of Scott Jennings continue. Today we broadcast from San Francisco, and we thank our friends here at Salem. 860 AM, The Answer in San Francisco. They've rolled out the red carpet for common sense for the American people. We're grateful for that today. In 30 seconds, the president of Hillsdale College, Dr. Larry Arne, joins us. He's making a big speech on Sunday at this National Day of Prayer on the National Mall. We want to hear about that. First, a word from our friends at Americans for Prosperity. You know, it was in March of 1775 at St. John's Church in Richmond where Patrick Henry rose to speak words that spurred the American Revolution and echo throughout our history today. He said, you know them, give me liberty or give me death. As we celebrate our nation's 250th anniversary, it has never been more important that we reflect on our nation's values and commit ourselves to moving this country forward. Now, my friends at Americans for Prosperity have created a terrific way to celebrate this historic year. 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So on Sunday, May the 17th, this Sunday, the White House and organizers of the event are hosting something called Rededicate 250, a national jubilee of prayer, praise, and thanksgiving on the National Mall in Washington, D.C. This is all part of the America 250 celebration, and the president and the administration are calling on Americans to gather in prayer and rededicate the United States as one nation under God. The focus will be on faith, heritage, and unity. Now, the significance of the date is interesting because on May 17th, 1776, the Continental Congress observed a day of fasting, humiliation, and prayer before the signing of the Declaration of Independence. There is an amazing lineup of speakers, but I think my favorite is joining us next. He's the president of Hillsdale College. His name is Dr. Larry Arne. Dr. Arne, thanks for joining us here on the Scott Jennings Show.
22: Pleasure to be here with the great Scott Jennings.
21: Well, it's an honor to hear your voice, and thank you for inviting me to the Hillsdale College event that you held a few weeks ago, where we talked to so many supporters of Hillsdale from around the country. We had dinner that night, and I so enjoyed our conversation, and I enjoyed your talk that night about what Hillsdale does in terms of its educational curriculum, the preservation of Western civilization, the preparation of the next generation of leaders. And when I saw that you had been added to this event, I knew I had to have you on. I'm interested to know, what do you plan to tell the nation on Sunday?
22: Well, they've asked me to talk about maybe the greatest political speech in American history, the second inaugural address of Abraham Lincoln. It's very apt for this time because we live in a divided country, and he was speaking in the Civil War. And what he did in, 400 words was give this beautiful speech about the ground of our friendship. And it's just awesome, the speech. Everybody should go read it right now. Lincoln's second inaugural. And what he says is that slavery is a judgment. The Civil War is a judgment on all of us, North and South, he says. He says, if every drop of blood drawn by the lash through 200 years of the bondsman's unrequited toil must now be repaid by another drawn by the sword, still it will be said that the ways of the Lord are righteous altogether. So his claim is that our suffering for a cause is the penance and therefore the new ground of our friendship. And the whole speech is more or less in the form of a prayer. It's very short, and it's, you know, second time he was reelected president. He was killed not long after this. But what he does is explain that, the touchstone of Abraham Lincoln's career was the Declaration of Independence, which is the final cause and the founding cause of the United States of America. And what it does is supply the thing for which we form a community. And if we forget that, which we do sometimes, and did in the case of slavery, and do today, and things that we do wrong, then we can find our friendship and our unity again in the cause that makes us a nation. So that's what I will say. And
21: Dr. Arne, Larry Arne is the president of Hillsdale College. That's the voice you're hearing on the show. I guess the most famous phrase from this speech, Lincoln's second inaugural, that most people will be familiar with is malice toward none and charity for all. It really was, as you said, a theological reflection on the war. It encouraged Americans to achieve a just and lasting peace. This idea of charity for all, you mentioned we're in a divided country right now, and there's a lot of people out there who have hate in their heart for their fellow Americans. Do you see this event on Sunday as a chance for us to begin to heal that hate, to heal these wounds that we have internally? And as a further question, Dr. Arne, is this the biggest challenge facing America? Not external, but internal, the divisions that we have amongst ourselves internally?
22: Well, it is. And I say that despite the fact that it's a very dangerous world today. When the founders founded the country, Lincoln says famously, by the way, in one of his great earlier speeches, no Napoleon with the armies of Europe at its back could take a sip from the Ohio River or make a track upon the Blue Ridge. Well, we're subject to immediate attack from distant places on the other side of the globe now. And so that's a new world, right? And that's a very big disadvantage. Still, it's true that we can probably defend ourselves if we can stay together. And we are very divided right now. It's, I don't know what the numbers are, but it's, presidential races are close. And the alternatives presented by them are stark. And so Lincoln says in another of his, in Peoria, one of his most famous speeches, he says, a house divided, he's quoting the Bible, as he does in the second inaugural, too. That passage that I recited is from the Bible. And then he says, a house divided, in that Peoria speech, he says, a house divided against itself cannot stand. I don't think the house will fall. It must become all one thing or the other. Well, I think that's our situation today. We have to decide what our country is, what it's for, and how it is to be governed. And those things are described for our country in the two most successful political documents ever written, the Declaration of Independence and the Constitution. So there are many people who want to return to those, which would require, you know, big changes. Right now, 80% of our laws are not made in the Congress anymore. I don't think that's constitutional. The constitutional order has been turned upside down. It's much bigger than it used to be relative to the whole society, but also it's centralized in ways that it were not intended. As late as 1930, over 60% of the money that was spent in the government was raised and spent inside cities, counties, and towns. And now that number is a little south of 20%. So we've done a lot of things to America, and undoing them will be very difficult, and keeping on with them will be very difficult. And so we face hard choices.
21: Dr. Arne, what do you make of the polling that we've seen where we have a divide in America along political lines about how Americans feel about their own country? 2025 Gallup poll, American pride hit a record low, and it was driven by a sharp decline among Democrats. Only 36% of Democrats said they were extremely or very proud to be an American. 92% of Republicans said that they were. These political divisions are spilling over about how people feel about their country. How do you analyze that, first of all? And how do you convince, you know, half the country that, you know, even if you lose an election, it's okay. You know, we still live in America, which is a pretty darn good thing, whether you won or lost the last election.
22: Yeah, there's less of that now. The first line of Aristotle's Politics, the first book ever written under that title, is every community aims at some good. That's what makes a community what it is. Now we have a disagreement about what that good is, and that means the final cause is up for debate. And so we're very divided, right? But that's not unprecedented in America. That was a fact in the Revolutionary War, difference about whether the king was entitled by birth to govern us, and that was the difference was just as deep in the Civil War. The question then is, what is a human being, and do you define it by the color of its skin? And those are fundamental, right? If there's no middle ground,
21: right,
22: in those questions. Well, there are things like that today. Does equality mean we all come out the same? Or does it mean what Madison says in Federalist 10, the protection of the different and unequal faculties of people, including to acquire property, which he mentions? So the truth is, those are big differences, and that means that the community is at risk. It is a house divided.
21: That's Dr. Larry Arne. He is the president of Hillsdale College. If you are interested in these deep thoughts about our country's history and where we're headed in the future, I encourage you to listen to his speech on Sunday. He is speaking at the America 250 National Prayer Event on the National Mall. There's a lot of speakers that will be there. President Trump, Secretary of State Rubio, other members of the cabinet, many faith leaders, Franklin Graham, among others, are going to be there as well. I expect it's going to be a large crowd, but this is about giving thanks for our country, having national unity, and in the case of Dr. Arne, going over one of the most important speeches in American history, and that is Lincoln's second inaugural. Dr. Arne, thank you for what you do at Hillsdale. Thank you for speaking on Sunday, and we look forward to your remarks.
22: Scott, we're in your debt for that great speech you gave and for this. Thank you very much.
21: Dr. Arne, we're in your debt for teaching the classics and teaching about how to defend Western civilization on campus at Hillsdale. We will take a break. When we come back, we are going to talk about what's going on in Northern Virginia. Interesting hearing this week on the Scott Jennings Show.
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5: I was in way over my head. 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
0: From tweeting this to Insta that, people are posting more inane drivel than ever. 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
38: Saving Western civilization, one busted leftist narrative at a time. 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
21: It is Friday, May the 15th. You know, one thing that happened in Washington this week that was, I think, really important. We've covered this guy on the show many times, and I wanted to bring some of this to you. The House Republicans in the Judiciary Committee held a hearing called Fairfax County, Virginia, The Dangerous Consequences of Sanctuary Policies. And the Republicans there hauled in for a hearing the Commonwealth's attorney from Fairfax, Steve Descano. You've heard us talk about Descano many times. And they wanted to ask him questions about how he has handled these cases of illegal aliens who are accused of terrible crimes like child sexual assault, abduction, and murder. They talk about a lot of the cases that you've heard us report here on the show, the case of Hiram Bacadano Rodriguez. That child abduction case was dismissed after a rejected plea agreement. They talked about the Ander Cortez Mendez case. He got a misdemeanor after assaulting a teenager. The case of Abdul Jallo, who is accused of killing Stephanie Minter after prior charges had been dropped. Descano defended his office's criminal prosecutions in these cases, but I think the

0: five counties in Virginia with 95 Commonwealth attorneys. He's the only one who had a written policy that he had pushed on his website, claiming he would factor in the immigration status of the criminal defendants. And this is why
1: Right.
0: the Department of Justice, rightly so, has investigated him. But it is what's stunning the most for me, Scott, is what actually wasn't on camera. He showed up at the hearing. He didn't come back in the holding room with Cheryl Minter, who tragically lost her daughter to an illegal alien who'd been previously arrested 30 times, and he murdered her. He waited to tell her he was sorry about her loss until the cameras were rolling. He walked right past her in that committee room. Since he'd never called her once, and to me, it was all performative. And I think Chairman Jordan, I thought, did an excellent job exposing him for the fraud. How he, a week after he got the letter to show up, he deletes the passages on his website. So it was a pretty
1: Well, let's
0: amazing, stunning thing to see.
1: Yeah, let's hear from Congressman Jordan, actually, who ran the hearing, cut 34.
2: I want you to answer the first question I said,
3: which
2: why
3: was
2: did
3: about the
2: you
3: kids,
2: change your
3: Eric.
2: website?
3: Well, sir, because the website is not my policy. My policy,
2: I think
3: you
2: the
3: are
2: voters
3: referring
2: might
3: to a
2: be.
3: campaign
2: I think the
3: web,
2: voters
3: a
2: might be
3: campaign
2: interested in
3: statement.
2: that. Was
3: No,
2: that,
3: no, sir.
2: this is your campaign website where you said our office will take immigration consequences into account when making charging and plea decisions. Immigration consequences were certainly part of the game here, part of the issue here with Mr. Morales-Ortiz.
3: No, they
2: You
3: weren't. They
2: decided not to
3: absolutely were
2: prosecute.
3: not.
1: Well, it's pretty amazing that Descano is disavowing this. He literally put on his website that your immigration status would dictate your criminal justice outcomes. And he's letting these illegal aliens off easy. When we here at the Scott Jennings Show and Nick Minock and others publicized this, he then hastily took it down. But the whole world has seen it. And now he's claiming it was never his policy. It was clearly stated on his website this would be the policy, and it's why he's under investigation by the Department of Justice now. Jason, I'll give you the last word on it. Is Descano potentially criminally in trouble here over this?
0: I mean, potentially, I mean, it will be fascinating what DOJ finds interviewing the actual staffers and former staffers in his office. If indeed he was factoring in your immigration status, then yes, he just perjured himself and could have a criminal referral from Chairman Jordan to DOJ. But DOJ just reached that conclusion themselves. It's not what you say, it's what you do. He could say what he wants, but if you're under oath and it turns out you're doing the opposite, he is in a world of trouble.
1: That voice you're hearing, the former Virginia Attorney General, Jason Meares. Jason, great job at the hearing this week, continuing to keep the pressure up against these prosecutors, and particularly Descano in Northern Virginia, who's putting everybody at risk there with his terrible decisions. We'll take a break and come back with more on the Scott Jennings Show after this. I wasn't expecting it, but once you see who built the modern education system, everything clicks. Death of Recess. It comes from Angel Studios. It's not really about recess. It's about control. This documentary exposes how the classroom didn't just evolve. It was intentionally designed, standardized, and centralized. Powerful institutions shaped it, and now they protect it. Billions of dollars flow through education organizations while test scores collapse. Parents were pushed out. Bureaucracies grew stronger, and kids lost freedom. This film examines how controversial gender ideology entered classrooms, all while families are told to stay quiet. Institutions protect themselves, not the children. This system didn't fail by accident. It calcified, and if we don't challenge it, it will not change. That's why independent platforms matter. Angel Studios is willing to distribute stories that mainstream outlets won't touch. 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
13: From ABC News, I'm Dave Packer. Colorado's governor is giving a break to a convicted felon who's serving time for election tampering. Disgraced former Mesa County clerk Tina Peters was sentenced to 9 years for orchestrating a security breach. Prosecutors said she was motivated by a false conspiracy theory about the 2020 election. Governor Jared Polis telling ABC affiliate KMGH he did believe she was sentenced too harshly.
14: In the case of Tina Peters, it really is about the disparate sentence. It's a commutation. I've never considered pardoning her. To be clear, she committed a crime, deserves to be a convicted felon.
13: On social media, President Trump posting "Free Tina." Sources tell ABC News President Trump's expected to drop his $10 billion lawsuit against the IRS.
15: Trump filed a lawsuit against the IRS in the early days of his second term over the leak of some of his tax returns several years before. And he filed for $275 million in claims against the Justice Department for investigating him. Sources telling us that Trump is looking to drop his suit in exchange for the creation of a $1.7 billion fund to settle claims from anyone who says they were wronged by the Biden DOJ.
13: ABC's Pierre Thomas. President Trump back in Washington after days of talks with Chinese President Xi Jinping. But while the White House is touting few agreements, questions remain on whether China is fully on board. President Trump says Xi offered to help push Iran to reopen the Strait of Hormuz and said China would not give Iran military equipment. Former Biden-era U.S. Ambassador to China Nicholas Burns.
16: President Trump was right to press this issue. China has a lot of leverage on Iran. China wants the strait to open. It does not want Iran to be the toll keeper in that strait. And so now it's time for China to use that leverage. Whether they will or not, I'm just not sure.
13: The Supreme Court Friday rejecting Virginia's bid to restore a congressional map that voters approved. It would have given Democrats a chance to pick up 4 seats in the closely divided U.S. House of Representatives. 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
13: Volunteer firefighters in Maine battled a fire and explosion at a lumber mill on Friday. There were 11 injuries, all firefighters, but the employees at the mill made it out okay.
18: We're in Waldo County, made up of all volunteers, and what I saw was professional firefighting efforts. I saw everybody working hand in hand to pull hose lines, to move apparatus, and to put water on the fire.
13: Fire Marshal Sean Essler, the cause of the fire under investigation. Some severe weather will roll into parts of the Midwest and South this weekend.
6: Into tomorrow, the threat shifts south and west into eastern Colorado and central Iowa. By Sunday, now we're really ramping it up from north central Oklahoma out to Minnesota. By Monday, another active day with severe storms from north Texas all the way to the western Great Lakes, watching cities like Wichita and Omaha over to Des Moines. The threat will linger into Tuesday. Heat out ahead of the storm right here in New York, 90s by Tuesday and Wednesday.
13: ABC News meteorologist Lee Goldberg. All right, we're sorry to do this to you.
7: 1-877 Cars for Kids.
13: Yeah, there it is. The Cars for Kids jingle. That's the one that seems to get stuck in your head. It's not airing anywhere in California anymore. That after a judge ruled in favor of a plaintiff who accused the nonprofit of false advertising. The suit alleges that Cars for Kids didn't allocate funds to underprivileged kids in California, but instead funded a group that provides Jewish summer camps and programs for teenagers in New York and New Jersey. Cars for Kids calls the ruling deeply flawed. Dave Packer, ABC News.
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26: Now, it's Red Eye Radio. Gary McNamara and Eric Hurley talk about everything from politics to social issues and news of the day. 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From the Relief Factor Studios, this is Red Eye Radio.
27: All across America, we are Red Eye Radio. We is he and me.
28: Hi.
27: I'm Gary McNamara. He's Eric Hurley.
28: Hello.
27: All right, I was thinking about something on the way in.
28: Yeah?
27: On the way in with my eyes watering like crazy.
28: Oh, my gosh.
27: And they have to be red as hell. And this goes back to what we were talking about last week in the kill switch.
28: Yeah.
27: Allergies, by the way, are just the grass pollen is just through the roof here.
28: Yeah. I mean, also, the weed being sold on the streets this time of year is just horrible. makes your eyes water and your,
27: oh,
28: your
27: no, I'm allergic run to weed.
28: Yeah. Oh, wow. That's going to be a problem.
27: Well, ragweed, I'm allergic to ragweed gets me big time.
28: Right. Mountain cedar for me.
27: They all get me. Now,
28: Night Shyamalan was right. That stupid movie he made where the trees were killing, The Happening, where the trees were killing everybody.
27: Yeah.
28: And I laughed about that until I really developed my allergies and ragweed to some extent, but mountain cedar. And then it hit me. Oh, my gosh. That movie was ahead of its time.
27: Well, it's funny because when I was a kid, I was wearing a mask before it became popular.
28: Oh, I bet you were popular.
27: I used to have to wear a pollen mask at night when I was a kid.
28: Oh, wow.
27: It was so the ragweed pollen, which really, when I grew up in Western New York, would hit from basically middle of August till the first freeze.
28: Yeah.
27: And it was horrible. I mean, it was horrible. And then that started going away, and as I get older and I move to Texas, it's like all three now affect me, not to the degree that the ragweed did, because It's not nose and congestion anymore. It's just watery eyes.
28: My eyes and my nose just nonstop for me.
27: And so there I am wiping my eyes all the way in because I'm almost crying. You ever find yourself crying?
28: Mm.
27: Yeah, all of a sudden you'd be doing something and a tear comes down your eye. Somebody would look at you and go, are you crying?
28: Well,
27: I get sympathy or something out of it? But no, it's really just pollen.
28: No, I was in the store yesterday and I was walking around. I'm like, look, it's going to. I had my sunglasses on because they're prescription, so I need to read labels and the whole thing, and I didn't bring my other glasses in. And so also, it looked like I was trying to just hide something, because I was wearing sunglasses indoors. Mm-hmm. But then all of a sudden, tears started coming down my face, and I'm like, oh, I got to wipe this off. This looks like I'm crying.
27: Well, you just brought up the thing that I thought about.
28: Yeah.
27: You know, with the kill switches we talked about last week,
28: mm-hmm.
27: which, and thanks for a couple of responses that we got on it where people said, we thought that was done. We thought the kill switch was over, which is,
28: right. If
27: people don't know, in the 2027 vehicles, I don't know whether the technology is going to be ready, but there are members of the Republican Congress that are trying to get this thing changed. But in the 2027 vehicles, there's going to be all sorts of new contraptions monitoring your eyes, your iris, your facial features.
28: Head movement.
27: Your head movement, your heartbeat.
28: How well you can sing.
27: Yeah, exactly. And to find out whether you're impaired in any way, physically, naturally, physically, or because of artificial joy. But even if you're tired, whatever. And so the whole thing is, well, do they have this thing figured out? And what was interesting was when we actually looked at the figures they're talking about, well, this, look, it's going to be 99% accurate.
28: Mm-hmm.
27: But we figured if it's 1% not accurate, that would be over 3 billion times that cars are shut down in this country a year.
28: Yeah.
27: Because there would be a kill switch on it.
28: Right.
27: They don't know. I don't think it's going to make it to 2027. I don't think they've got the technology because
28: I don't think I think they would have to appeal basically to the administration because it was an administrative move. They would have to appeal to the administration and or lawmakers to shut it down or to get an extension on.
27: Well, no, I don't think they're ready.
28: No, that's what I mean. In order to be compliant, they're going to have to get an official extension.
27: Yeah, because what we know now is anything that we saw and the information we got was last week
28: mm-hmm.
27: that it's not any of the technologies that the different OEMs are looking at, including one that would regulate, would monitor your heartbeat.
28: Mm-hmm.
27: You'd be in your chair and there'd be a sensor in there. How much is that going to add to the cost of the car? Nobody has talked about it because we don't have a universal system yet. But I'm going to get this out first because this is the question I thought of. If I wear sunglasses, how can they monitor my eyes?
28: The facial recognition software goes through glasses unless you get a very specific type of glasses.
27: Not the facial recognition, but the monitoring of your iris, which is different than facial recognition.
28: Well, but no, facial recognition relies first on the eyes. And so that it's that kind of software that would be used. Sunglasses wouldn't cover it up. They can do it with sunglasses on now.
27: So they can monitor I don't even know what they're looking for in the iris. They just said we can look at the iris. What are they looking for in the iris?
28: They're looking for movement of the iris. They're looking for also the number of blinks along the way. They're looking, for a number of things when it comes to the eyes. There are companies who have created, because it's kind of a libertarian move, with facial recognition software being everywhere, they've created these glasses that actually do work. And so people are putting these glasses on when they go into, I don't know if it's airports or certain resorts have facial recognition software. There's a concern now that it's so widely used that retailers are using it. And one of the stories that came out over the last few weeks was that if retailers were to implement this, they could essentially tailor specials for you based on, now they can do this anyway, based on your shopping habits when your card is linked to your account. If you link your card to your account, if you've got a Walmart Plus or Amazon account or anything like that, then often there's a card linked to that, and they know your buying habits, right? Even if you go in store and you don't use the app, you're using that card, which is linked to the app, which then the app sends you specials for things that you like to buy. Well, also, then the concern was, and I think this is coming from a group of liberal lawmakers primarily, but that the retailers could go in and raise the cost of things based on what they think you can afford versus what other people can afford. I don't think any retailer in their right mind would ever do that. The moment they were found doing that, it would be disastrous. But the point being is that facial recognition software has been in play for the longest time. The casinos have been using it for a long time because there's a ton of liabilities when it comes to that. There's, of course, for security, TSA and everything else. And so someone developed these glasses. I don't know how effective. They say they're effective. I don't know how effective they are on facial recognition. Now, there would likely be in the rulemaking as they go through and finalize the rule or refine the rule or issue clarity. This is what they always say. We're issuing clarifications on the rule. So they change the rules as they go along when it's an administrative move, right? FMCSA or whatever, whoever it is that's governing this, they would come in and say, well, if it detects that you're wearing something that keeps the system from reading your head movement or anything else, then it would also shut down. So if you decide you're going to try and skirt the system, that you're going to try and throw it off in any way, then it would shut it down. If this thing gets through, I don't see this thing going forward. The reason is people would stop buying cars immediately. It becomes a very creepy privacy issue. You're sharing the road with other cars, with other trucks and cars, and they have the right to govern traffic on and cars on the roads.
27: Well, they
28: but if you're talking about going into it with no history of any kind of DUI conviction or anything else, and it being such an imperfect technology, there's no way you're going to get away with this without a challenge, and I believe ultimately this will fail.
27: You have, remember, I just happened to go to look at the latest on the automobile kill switch mandate. Again, this came actually in 2021. We talked about it a couple of years ago,
28: right,
27: which required all new passenger vehicles manufactured after 2026 to be equipped with advanced impaired driving prevention technology. Recent voting in January of this year, the amendment to repeal the mandate failed in the House 164 to 268. 57 Republicans voting against the repeal.
28: Yeah, we talked about that
27: the
28: other night.
27: So the point is, the public may not want it, but there doesn't seem to be any inertia from the side. You know, for example, you had, DeSantis has come out against it. Let me just see here. Chip Roy's come out against it. DeSantis has come out against it, pushing to repeal the requirement, calling it a Orwellian move that makes the dashboard a judge, jury, and an executioner. But I can't find, think about this. Think how controversial this is. I can't find one poll on it.
28: Well, I don't think
27: nobody's ever done it.
28: I don't think most people are even aware of it.
27: Yeah.
28: I don't think the buying public is aware of it, because the moment you started introducing that when you do a test drive. Because think about this. The first part of buying a vehicle is a test drive. You get in, that technology is going to be in play. The moment that technology is in play, you're looking over at the salesperson who's riding shotgun and going, nope. Nope. I've stopped the test drive for much less.
27: Well, unless it's passive, you don't know it's working until it stops. You get in the car. Most people get in the car. You get in a car today. You know, you look at the what you know, you look at all the technology on it. If you have an old car and you get in, you're so confused to begin with.
28: Mm-hmm.
27: When my, I've got the, what do they call it? The immersive, it's called the immersive dashboard through my windshield.
28: Right.
27: I see it on my one vehicle, which is 2017. But when you get in a pretty complicated situation and you put on your navigation, it looks like you're in a cockpit of an airplane.
28: Right.
27: I mean, there's just stuff all over the place. Mm-hmm. It took me a little while to get used to it.
28: Right.
27: And so you look at all that going on, is the system going to be passive where you just get in the car, you don't know it's even there until it tells you you can't drive and it shuts down your vehicle.
28: Well, and again, that's, I mean, because with so many parameters in place, there's a great likelihood that at least half of test drives would render some kind of action by the car. And if that is the case, that's a non-starter, so to speak.
27: Are you saying people are going in to buy their cars drunk?
28: No, I think they're looking around. I think they're doing exactly what they do when they drive. They're not paying attention. Because right now, it comes up with this. It's a disclaimer. Mine has this. And it will be, and they changed it because there was a complaint. The disclaimer used to pop up on my screen in my truck, which is only 2 years old. It would pop up on the fly. Pay attention to your driving. Well, you just distracted me from my driving with this prompt. Now it only happens when the vehicle's in park. So it comes up and it says, and you have to, in order to get your screen back, you have to click OK. It's a disclaimer. That's all it is. We told the people that they're going to have to use this responsibly. And that's where it ends. And quite frankly, that is where it ends. It's, you know, I went by, we all do it. You pass somebody who's weaving in and out of a lane. It's like, oh, that person is drunk. Nope. The guy was texting. And then not 1 minute later, I pass him. Not 1 minute later, he zooms past me at least 90. And then I'm thinking to myself, well, you know, that's just an accident waiting to happen. But there is a line that you cross. There's levels of enforcement. That distracted driving is against the law. Texting while driving is against the law in most, if not all, places by now. In fact, the fines are very heavy when you get into a school zone, at least in our state. And so there are levels of enforcement. That enforcement requires manpower, humans to witness this outside of that vehicle. Now you're asking the enforcement to be the vehicle you pay for. Well, that changes the dynamic of the relationship when it comes to owning a vehicle.
27: I remember the first time when I got my 2017 vehicle, and it's got, you know, had all the latest stuff at the time, which is what they basically have today. And I'm driving down the highway. I'm going 70 and the wind's blowing. And I'm like, is that the wind or is that my alignment? So I had the car for a couple of years, so I'd never experienced this.
28: Mm-hmm.
27: So I took my hands off the wheel as the car's going down the highway. I mean, there's nobody around. I mean, it was, you know, it's middle of the night when I was going home.
28: Right.
27: And, you know,
28: plus we have guardrails. So
27: I couldn't smash into them because they told me guardrail under repair.
28: Oh.
27: I still don't know why those signs exist.
28: I rely heavily on guardrails.
27: When they have that damaged guardrail sign, I'm like, why? You don't point out the damn potholes, but you're pointing out something that I don't plan on hitting.
28: Well, now I've got to finish my cereal before I get to the guardrail.
27: The guardrail. But I took my hand off the wheel for three, and I'm monitoring it, seeing if the car is moving at all.
28: Mm-hmm.
27: I'm like, oh, the car, okay, it's not the alignment, it must be the wind. All of a sudden, in my windshield, this huge red sign, put your hands back on the wheel. I'm like, whoa.
28: Yeah. Well.
27: It's huge.
28: Yeah, got to be a 10 and 2. Or as I say, keep your knees at 8 and 4.
27: Yep.
28: There you go.
27: We are Red Eye Radio.
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3: We are looking at two more mornings of potential damaging cold extending deep into the plains and the Midwest. Those events are likely to unfold on Wednesday morning and Thursday morning.
2: With USDA meteorologist Brad Rippey saying this pattern follows a departing cold front across the east, south, and lower Midwest.
3: As the cold air settles in for Wednesday morning, we could see minimum temperatures dropping to the freezing mark or below as far south as the central Great Plains. Again, this is an area that has been exposed to multiple freeze events over the last several weeks.
2: With hard freezes forecasted for the northern plains and upper Midwest as well. Moving into Thursday morning,
3: we get the cold air deepening a bit, and we could see temperatures at or near the freezing mark as far south as western Oklahoma, northeastern New Mexico, and the northern panhandle of Texas.
2: I'm Rod Bain reporting for the U.S. Department of Agriculture in Washington, D.C.
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27: Bear Red Eye Radio, he is our Carly, and I'm Gary McNamara. 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
28: 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You know, no, I mean, I think that's why it, I think the reason it's not is because I think too many people don't even know about it.
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27: We're Red Eye Radio. He's Eric Carly, and I'm Gary McNamara. You know, interesting, Eric, when the different debates happen in California.
28: Mm.
27: And again, coming from my perspective, it's not the perspective of a liberal in California. But when I watch it, I'm just like,
28: yeah.
27: Every time you either have either the Democrat or the Republican candidates, Hilton, or I've got mine blank on the other guy, the sheriff, that they say, these are the people that have been leading your state. These are the people that created all these policies.
28: Right.
27: And they're telling you how they're going to fix the policies that they endorsed and created.
28: Right.
27: What, they don't endorse them anymore? But this one was really interesting because this was back and forth. These are actually the Democrats arguing for a little bit here after Becerra talked about the cost of living in California is because of Trump. Democrats disagreed with them. Here we go.
9: So Mr. Mahan chose to divert from answering the question about affordability to launch attacks. What I would simply say to him is, let's focus on who's raising the cost of living in California the most. And that's Donald Trump. The price of gas has gone up $1 to $2 because of Donald Trump and his war in Iran. The price of goods, groceries, have gone up in California because of Donald Trump's illegal tariffs.
10: You see, all they can say is not true. That's just not true. We've had the highest gas prices on average over $2 than the rest of the nation for a very long time.
27: That was another Democrat.
28: Yeah.
27: And so it's to me, it's just a zoo. I look at it and I'm like, okay, you really aren't making any points here. You know, here is Steve Hilton yesterday, one of the Republican candidates. Here we go.
28: Yeah.
11: It's classic Democrats, isn't it, what you're hearing? If it moves, tax it. If it still moves, regulate it. And if it stops moving, I guess they want to subsidize it. Look, the truth is on this, we have to have a bit of humility. This is a very fast-moving technology. And actually, even the people involved in it disagree about its exact consequences. Here are two things. Two practical things we could and should be doing better today. First of all, The real blue-collar jobs that are coming from the AI revolution, they're not happening in California. They're going to Texas and Arizona, semiconductor manufacturing. We could get that back by removing regulations. And secondly, our school system is not educating our kids to be able to thrive in this world of AI.
0: Congresswoman.
28: Yeah. I mean, look, he makes all these great points. What has happened with California is, again, what has happened with all the blue states, a series of decisions that start with the voter. These are decisions that have been made that can be reversed. You can decide not to do them anymore and change the future, as he points out there. But I don't expect it to be widely heard and widely accepted in a state like California. I mean, I'm glad Republicans are, you know, at least showing up and talking about these things. But I don't expect this to be the case for the future of California. They just don't learn. The voters aren't going to change.
27: And that's why I find it so interesting, because you see that Gavin Newsom does not poll well. But think about this. If you're Gavin Newsom, you have to sit there and be going, what in the hell is going on?
28: Yeah.
27: How can I not be winning this? How can Kamala Harris be trouncing me?
28: Yeah.
27: She's clueless on air. And that's the thing. Everyone knows. Every Democrat knows.
28: She can't form a sentence.
27: She's clueless on how the world works completely. And not only is she clueless, she comes across as clueless. Now, Newsom is clueless, but he has that very sophisticated way, the George, as I've always said, the George Clooney way, the Obama way of being able to phrase things without saying anything. Yeah. Now, we know they're clueless.
28: Yeah.
27: It's obvious they're clueless. It's obvious they don't live in the real world, but they look at it and go, yeah, but we're all Democrats. We're all clueless. It's who can present our cluelessness in a much better and sophisticated way. And so Newsom's looking at Kamala Harris going, how the hell can she be leading me?
28: No, that's and that's what it is. You know, you see the voter base and their series, basically their pattern of behavior. And it's not going back to reconsider all the bad decisions. It's just the opposite. They're going further in the direction of the radical left and what has created everything in California and these blue states. It's not going to reverse in our lifetime, I'm convinced. If I'm wrong, I'll celebrate being wrong.
27: Well, when you look, things have been much higher in California for a significant period of time,
28: mm-hmm.
27: as we all know. On the national level, and this is why we even warn the Republican Party and the administration, ignore prices to your own peril.
28: Right.
27: But there are places in this country where prices don't matter.
28: Mm.
27: Where, like, in now they're everybody's talking about it in California and trying to blame Trump, as you just saw Becerra try to do.
28: Right.
27: This is Steve Hilton talking about prices. And I looked at this, and to me, I'm like, well, if prices is number one across the country, and finally, if California has hit that limit, if finally California people are saying, my God, you know, what are you doing? Billionaires are moving. This means that we're going to have to pay more. People aren't stupid. If people look in their, you know, they may be BS'd, but when it comes to their own economy and when it comes to the fact that they may be taxed, they're very sensitive to that. And when you have billionaires moving, and when you see, for example, when you see Spamberger in Virginia, okay, now we want to go after gym memberships. We want to, you know, tax gym memberships and tax things that the middle class uses. As we have said before, one of the things that Democrats always used to say is, look at the Scandinavian countries, look at Sweden, look at Norway, look at all the socialism and how it succeeds. What they fail to mention is the middle class and the poor pay way more in taxes than they do in the United States.
28: Right.
27: There is no free lunch. It's like the couple in California after Obamacare was passed.
28: We loved Obamacare.
27: We completely support Obama, and we support Obamacare. We didn't know we were going to have to pay for it. Our premiums have skyrocketed. Yep. We can't keep our own doctor anymore.
0: Yep.
27: But we still support the person who lied to us on this entire thing. We still support him. You sit there and you go, well, what do you do in that case? I go back to the guy that called us one time. Remember that call, the guy who called?
0: Mm.
27: And we convinced him. He said, you guys are right. The private sector does provide. We went through all the waiting times, for example.
0: Yeah.
27: Oh, you see the poll, not the poll, but the study on waiting times in the United States with Obamacare have gone up significantly.
0: Yeah. Yeah.
27: But, and we've said, you know, it's like, yeah, but you get care. Well, if you have to wait 6 months to go to a specialist, you're not getting care.
0: No.
27: And when it comes to medical things, people want the, once they find out they're ill, they want the treatment as soon as possible. But let me get back here to the prices here. I want to play this cut from Steve Hilton, and he makes a very great point. This is the best point that you can make. Now, you're a California citizen. Now, you know the gasoline prices are going up temporarily because of what we're in. But you all know, everyone knows, when the thing ends, and, you know, when this thing ends or the Strait of Hormuz is open, and we see that you've got countries like Saudi Arabia, the UAE now saying, we don't, you know, we want to be able to just sell more oil. The United States going in that direction, you're going to see a drastic decrease in it. We know it's temporary.
0: Right.
27: But here's what Steve Hilton said. He goes, look, this is California's problem. This isn't Trump. Prices have always been high.
0: Yep.
27: Here we go.
8: Mr. Hilton, go ahead.
11: It's not Donald Trump who's given us gas prices $2 higher than the rest of the country. It's Democrat policies, which Antonia and all the Democrats here support. It's not Donald Trump that's given us the highest housing costs in the country. It's Democrat policies that all these Democrats support. Donald Trump is the president in all the other states of America where the cost of living is way lower than in California. Obviously, it is way past time for change in California, and endlessly going on about Donald Trump doesn't serve the needs of the struggling families and small businesses.
27: And you say, everybody knows that. Every Democrat listening right now in California to our show or independent knows that.
0: Yep.
27: They know it's the state policies in California and the Democrats sitting on that stage that caused it, and they still agree with all these Democrats all agree with the policies they've enacted. They're not saying, look, we need to back off on the climate change regulations.
0: No.
27: They still endorse everything that has given California a much higher cost of living. You and I always go back to, and we had said this for the longest time. We said, remember how they do the poverty level?
0: Right, right.
27: And we said they do it wrong. Poverty, well, the poverty level is lower in California because people make a lot more money. And we said, that's not how you figure out poverty. No. How you figure out
28: You've been saying this for years.
27: Yeah. How you figure out poverty is not what the average salary is.
28: Right.
27: It's what, you know, what the salaries are, whether you want to do median or average or whatever, based on what the cost of living is there. And once you pay for all of the goods and services that are necessary in life, that's how you would figure it out. What is left over?
0: Yeah.
27: That's how you figure what the poverty rate is.
0: Right. Right.
27: And, you know, that's the only fair way. And then remember the Census Bureau did that?
28: They changed it.
27: And California went to number one in poverty.
28: Right.
27: And we said, well, that's the point.
28: Right.
27: Doesn't matter what you make. It matters what you have at the end of the day. Once you pay for what we would view as necessary to live the life that you wish to wish to live, or just an average life. I don't want to say live the life you wish to live.
28: Just be able to live,
27: and survive. The minimum sustenance.
28: The BART Bay Area Rapid Transit strike, and they said, "Look, $50,000 to $60,000. We can't as the workers for Bay Area Rapid Transit." We can't live in this area for 50 to 60, because that was the proposal on the table, I think. Mm-hmm. There's no way to survive that. And it's always been the case. And Californians know it. But the majority of Californians to date have not changed the way they vote. They still vote for the same policy that keeps them higher than the rest of the nation. I don't get it, but they're doing it. And it's, I just don't believe it's going to change. Not in my lifetime.
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0: pay for gasoline is not worth the cost.
1: Yeah.
0: Of what they claim is being done, you know, the whole climate change thing. Well, they made their point. The Republicans have made their point, in these debates. But I just want to play this audio cut here from Katie Porter, who's running. And this is just great. Look at how blunt she is when it comes to free health care to illegal immigrants.
1: Yeah.
0: Here we go.
2: Congresswoman Porter, your thoughts on the idea of funding health care for undocumented immigrants statewide?
3: Yes.
2: Yes. And
3: that's, by the way, what I think Californians deserve as answers to these questions.
0: There you go. As clear as you can get. Now, by the way, we've said this before.
1: And we've given
0: this advice to all liberals. You can have your free health care. Mm-hmm. You can give your free health care to whoever you want.
1: Mm-hmm.
0: You can tax all the rich. You can skyrocket inside of your state all the taxes that you want.
1: Yeah.
0: You can provide everything to everybody inside your state. Why aren't you doing it? Why aren't you demanding that the Democrats who have led and promised all this stuff on the federal level that they can't get done, why aren't you demanding they do it on the state level?
1: Right. Right.
0: We live that. That's why we have, you know, federalism. That's what it's about. You as a state can do what you want. Why won't you hold the Democrats' feet to the fire and say, give us free everything like
1: that's
0: you
1: right.
0: do on the federal level?
1: Right.
0: We know what the answer is. Because you've got to pay for it.
1: Which
0: then.
1: Means $29 a gallon.
0: Right. Which means you really don't care.
1: Right.
0: Because you can only care if you're willing to pay for it yourself. Then you care.
1: Yes.
0: If you're saying, no, somebody else should pay for it, then you don't care.
1: Right.
0: You just want free stuff.
1: Right.
0: You're not a more moral person than a conservative that says, by the way, there is no such thing as a free lunch. Somebody's right. going to have to pay for it.
1: Right. I want somebody else to pay for mine. That's greed. Right.
0: And government is not the most efficient system to run anything.
1: Right.
0: You can have it.
1: Nope.
0: But you won't because it's not. We'll get to it.
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3: Reno. From ABC News, I'm Dave Packer. A nearly $2 billion fund could be created by the federal government that would compensate anyone who says they were victimized by the Justice Department under President Biden. It's part of a deal that President Trump has offered in exchange for dropping a lawsuit that he's filed. ABC's Pierre Thomas.
4: Trump filed a lawsuit against the IRS in the early days of his second term over the leak of some of his tax returns several years before. And he filed for $275 million in claims against the Justice Department for investigating him. Sources telling us that Trump is looking to drop his suit in exchange for the creation of a $1.7 billion fund to settle claims from anyone who says they were wronged by the Biden DOJ.
3: President Trump back at the White House after days of talks with China's President Xi. He asked as he walked off Marine One how it went.
5: We made great deals. We did great trade deals. We have great relationships. And a lot of things have happened, and you'll be hearing about them. But that was a tremendous success. I think it really was a historic moment. Thank you very much.
3: The man believed to be the mastermind behind 20 terror attacks across the globe. Now in custody of the U.S., federal prosecutors are charging Mohammed al-Saldi, an Iraqi national, for carrying out some attacks allegedly in retaliation for the war in Iran.
6: Prosecutors linked al-Saldi to this stabbing in London that left two Jewish men, including an American citizen, seriously injured. This attempted arson at Bank of New York Mellon in Amsterdam. And this firebombing of a synagogue in North Macedonia.
3: ABC's Aaron Katursky. The search is suspended for the bodies of four divers who died during an underwater cave excursion near the Maldives. Authorities in Italy say that the group of five was attempting to explore caves in at least 160 feet of water below the surface on Thursday. Search teams were called in when the team failed to resurface. The body of another diver has already been recovered. You're listening to ABC News.
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8: 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Message and data rates may apply.
3: Despite an ongoing shortage of air traffic controllers, the FAA has revised its new hiring target downward. According to the new hiring plan, the FAA is hoping to add more than 12,000 controllers to facilities around the U.S. That's down from a prior target of 14,000. Air traffic controller staffing levels are the highest they've been in 6 years, but it's still below a target level, especially as demand for travel has increased post-pandemic. Airlines have also increased their schedules. Colorado Governor Jared Polis has commuted the sentence of a former county elections clerk who was convicted of conspiring to challenge the results of the 2020 election.
9: Tina Peters had been convicted of handing over her county's election software to a person associated with Mike Lindell, the MyPillow CEO and prominent election fraud conspiracy theorist. Governor Jared Polis calls Peters' 9-year sentence extremely unusual and lengthy, and she'll be released on parole next month. Colorado Secretary of State Jenna Griswold says the move will only embolden the election denial movement. Mike Dabusky, ABC News.
3: The Texas Supreme Court rejected a push from state Republicans and Governor Greg Abbott to reprimand the 50 Democratic state lawmakers who fled the state last year in protest of new congressional maps. The justices rejected the argument that the Democrats vacated their offices. The redistricting push in Texas kickstarted efforts in various other states across the country. Dave Packer, ABC News.
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0: Now, it's Red Eye Radio. Gary McNamara and Eric Harley talk about everything from politics to social issues and news of the day. Whether you're up late or you're just starting your day, welcome to the show from the Relief Factor Studios. This is Red Eye Radio.
1: All across America, we are Red Eye Radio. He is Eric Harley and I'm Gary McNamara. Good morning. So when we play that audio cut here, in fact, I'll play it again here. This is Katie Porter at the California debate.
2: Mm.
1: And like I said, I'm fascinated by the California debate because you found a state that has gotten to the point where people are leaving.
2: Yeah.
1: If they're poor, they're leaving. If they're rich, they're leaving.
2: Right.
1: And you've seen a net outgo.
2: Right, right.
1: And you see in, for example, cities like New York City, what's going on, or Kate Wilson in Seattle. Bye.
2: Mm-hmm.
1: Millionaire's tax. Oh, you don't want to pay it? Bye.
2: Yeah.
1: And Katie Porter here talking about illegal immigrants and free health care. Here we go.
3: Mm-hmm. Congresswoman Porter, your thoughts on the idea of funding health care for undocumented immigrants statewide?
4: Yes.
3: Yes. And to
4: that's, by the way, what I think Californians deserve as answers to these questions, Alex.
3: And for critics who say that we can't afford it, what do you, Congresswoman?
1: There you go. It's interesting because she also proposes free health care for all California citizens. And like we said, every state can do that.
2: Yeah.
1: Every liberal state can provide free health care for their citizens, and they haven't done it.
2: Nope.
1: Why not? Now, the interesting thing is, Democrats in California are pushing heavier for free health care for illegal immigrants than they are free health care, even though there's no such thing. We understand the point. We don't get angry at us. You guys are saying free. It's not free. We know it.
2: We know that.
1: We're just talking about the political narrative.
2: Yeah. But they're promoting it as free.
1: Right, because the free is to you because somebody else is going to pay for it.
2: Right.
1: But they're actually promoting free health care for illegal immigrants before they're promoting it for you. But they can all, every state, California could have had it already. Colorado could have had it already. Mm-hmm. Vermont could have had. They went through the process and then they backed off. Why? Because they went to their people and said, you want to pay for this? And the people said, no. We don't want to pay for it.
2: Right.
1: We're not going to pay. We're not going to pay for it. And so this whole thing that you're compassionate. You know, Joe Biden said you can tell what you value by what your budget is, by what your spending is.
2: Mm-hmm.
1: That shows your values.
2: Right.
1: No, it doesn't. When you're spending somebody else's money.
2: Right.
1: When you're telling one side you're a victim, so you're going to get everything for free because these other people, we have no evidence that they're evil, but we're calling them evil because they have something that you don't have, plays into the worst characteristics of human nature, which is jealousy and envy.
2: Yeah.
1: And selfishness.
2: And they've been doing it for generations.
1: And when you look at it, when you actually look at businesses and what businesses do, businesses voluntarily create a business, voluntarily get people to invest in it, voluntarily decide to sell something to people who voluntarily buy their product. That's viewed by the left as greed. Yet wanting something that somebody else has and automatically because they have it without even caring how they got it legally, they're evil and owe you.
2: Yeah.
1: I mean, there isn't much of a clearer example of jealousy or envy that exists in this world today than that entire concept. And you know that they really don't care because when they get the opportunity to do it on their own, but they have to pay for it, they reject it every time.
2: Yep. Every time.
1: For the free health care.
2: Put the payment mechanism in the plan. Show the people how you're going to pay for it. Because you can't borrow. You're a state. Oh, we can't do that. People would go nuts if we told them $20 a gallon tax. We'll get free health care for everybody. Oh, it's not free, is it? Yeah, that's the point.
1: Noah Rothman had a great article. This is last week in National Review. We meant to do that, talking about Kate Wilson, you know, basically saying, you know, about the millionaire's tax. Mm-hmm. Bye.
2: Yeah.
1: Go.
2: Yeah.
1: And talked about the fact that something might be similar said of the far left's impulses. Unlike their predecessors, this crop of radicals does dwell on the wildly expanded list of government services they intend to fund through taking of private wealth. It never matters to radicals that the price tag on their schemes is typically exorbitant, which heightens the risk of taxpayer flight. To progressive reformers, that's not a problem at all. Now, listen to this, because I thought this was a great, great line. Mm. So the rich will be forced to pay or they'll be forced to leave. Either way, they're getting what's theirs, and we will be the authors of their misery. And I think that's one of the greatest lines.
2: That's it.
1: When you base something on envy, jealousy, and selfishness, and victimization, I'm a victim, I can't make it, it must be the billionaire's fault. Well, what did the billionaire do? The billionaire acquired the wealth.
2: Yeah.
1: Well, there's nothing evil about acquiring wealth. Well, they did it by exploiting workers. How did they exploit workers? Well, we believe that they should have paid them this amount and not this amount.
2: Right.
1: Were those workers forced to take that job? No. Was the process entirely voluntary? Yes. Are there other jobs that exist out there that people can go to? Yes.
2: Would the jobs exist if the billionaires weren't there? No.
1: No. Are there other things that you could do besides taking, I'm using this example because it makes the best point. Maybe your education should have been in something besides gender studies. Was gender studies ever the path to riches? No, because basically that's based in academia and government regulation.
2: Mm-hmm.
1: There is really no private sector in gender studies. And so, but it's the fact that it's what we've seen from the left before. It's not new. We've seen it in corporate taxes. And now it's taxing the rich. This is getting back at them. We're getting back at them because they're evil. We're going after those evil corporations. Those evil corporations, they're going to suffer. And what we find so fascinating is the people that get hurt in the long run are the people that they claim that they want to help.
2: Yep.
1: And on corporate taxes is where Democrat voters are the biggest fools ever. Because every time you raise a corporate tax, and how do they sell the corporate tax? Those corporations need to pay their fair share, which means the corporations aren't being treated fairly. And the corporations owe you something because they're not fair because they're a corporation. There's something evil that they're doing, just like the billionaires. You know, get rid of billionaires. You know, even what Mark Kelly, what an idiot he is. It shows you astronauts can be the dumbest people on the planet. When he did that interview and said, with the woman saying, well, we don't need billionaires. You're right. We don't need billionaires. We should get rid of billionaires.
2: You know, in space, nobody can hear your stupidity.
1: Does sound travel in a vacuum.
2: Does stupidity travel in a vacuum?
1: Does stupidity travel in a vacuum? But that's when you went, what an idiot this guy is. You know, I'm an astronaut, so therefore you need to listen to me.
2: Yeah.
1: The hell I do, you're an idiot.
2: Right.
1: You come up, I don't care what your title is or what your education is, if you say something that's so stupid and dumb, we're going to call you out, and a lot of other people are going to call you out on it. What do you mean get rid of billionaires? Well, if they get to this certain level, it should be taken away from them. Who takes it away? The monopoly of the government. Because they know how to spend it better. But all of it comes, you think, when you get down to the base of it, it comes from envy, jealousy,
2: all of it,
1: and selfishness.
2: Which gets back to the punishment of this when they wave goodbye to the millionaires. Well, bye. And and basically this, you know, this idea of punishing them, and they get to suffer as a result of this. The billionaires aren't going to suffer. The billionaires are going to be are going to benefit from leaving and going to lower tax states. That's the whole point. They think, some of them think they've won. Actually, all of them think that they have won when the billionaires leave. They think they have won. It's why there won't be a change in the direction of what they're doing in our lifetime.
1: I just love that line, though. So the rich will be forced to pay, or they'll be forced to leave. Either way, they're getting what's theirs, and we will be the authors of their misery.
2: Exactly.
1: And that's what they think. That's why she goes, bye. Like, go ahead, leave Washington State. Bye. You're going to miss out on not having the privilege to pay a lot more in taxes.
2: Right.
1: What? Can I tell you something? Mm. Somebody who's lived in a variety of different states.
2: Mm.
1: It's not that hard to move.
2: It's not that hard to move.
1: And especially when there's economic benefit for it.
2: Well, we've been talking about this for years, and we said at some point, in not even talking about billionaires, there will be people that at that point back then, maybe they couldn't afford to leave, but now they can't afford to stay, and they're leaving. This is the problem these blue areas have. The states, the cities, you're pricing people out, and other areas are welcoming them. Our area is still growing leaps and bounds.
1: Jeez.
2: Yeah, it's crazy. Yeah. It's crazy. Another family moved into my house the other day. I didn't even know. Just happened. It's going so fast. It's growing so fast. And it's because states like ours are welcoming people through that policy. And the blue states, if they want to wave goodbye to people, wave goodbye to, because you're nothing without the humans. Maybe they can teach the trees to pay taxes. Earth First can get out there.
1: Well,
2: trees,
1: you know,
2: and get them to pay more in taxes.
1: You know what I think is funny? All the liberal states talk about, well, we're going to have to tax AI like crazy. Well, you're the ones that don't want AI in your state, so you're going to tax.
2: Right. Who are you going to tax if you want to shut down AI? Because what they realize is people are going to learn from AI. What they realize is, and I can't tell you exactly how it's going to affect the economy, where it's going to fit in any given operation, but it will fit eventually in pretty much every operation, just like the internet does today. But they don't want a more efficient economy. They don't want an expansion of wealth. They don't want people learning from AI. And that's one of the things that's happening right now. Google is so yesterday. It's now AI, which Google has their own AI, proprietary AI. But it's not just looking it up on the internet. People go into detail on AI. What would happen here? What needs to happen here? I actually tried it out this year and said, estimate my taxes for me. Here's the numbers. It got it down within $1,000. And I didn't put everything in. And that was just a test. I wasn't asking it to do my taxes. It just gave me an estimate. But people want to know how things work. People are curious by nature. And once they start learning, the liberals hate that. If you start learning the truth, they hate that because they look more and more radical.
1: Why do the Republicans have such a hard time explaining what we just have and we have for decades? Why is it so hard for Republicans and conservatives to point out, as we have said, for Republicans to ever even listen for a moment to any Democrat who calls them a racist when Democrats have practiced identity politics where they judge people by groups and not individuals, and they're blunt about it, and everybody knows they do it.
2: Right.
1: And yet Republicans don't sit there and say, stop it. You are the people that practice identity politics. Don't call me a sexist, for God's sakes.
2: Right.
1: You people are the most misogynist, sexist people party that we've seen in, you know, with the radical transgender movement that I can see in any type of modern history with women.
2: Mm-hmm.
1: The way that you promote your sexual abuse perversions of men being in women's locker rooms and you try to frame it as some kind of women's rights, you are absolutely perverted and misogynist and sexist. Attack. Don't defend. Don't ever defend.
2: Ever.
1: You don't need to defend if you're a conservative Republican.
2: Nope.
1: Because the worst characteristics of, as we see now, with Plattner and Piker and everybody else, racism, Nazism.
2: Yes.
1: And identity politics, envy, jealousy, selfishness. All the worst traits in humans are what the Democrats are promoting as a higher morality.
2: Right.
1: It's the most bizarre thing ever.
2: It's insane. Yeah. And they're promoting it.
1: We are Red Eye Radio.
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0: Radio. He's Eric Carlin. I'm Gary McNamara. You know, this is really interesting. You know, the whole Plattner situation in Maine. And it was, let me see, it was James Freeman of the Wall Street Journal. Hmm. Democrat who got a Nazi tattoo is not the only option. There's another Democrat on the bill.
1: Oh, yeah. Yeah.
0: Dave Costello, who actually ran for Senate a couple of years ago. They know who he is, and they say, he doesn't, there's no Nazi background there. Why isn't he viewed as an option? Talking about Frank Bruni's column in the New York Times, where he talks about the fact that, well, you know, he isn't the perfect candidate, but, you know, Trump is the basically the, he's the authoritarian, not this guy. And so Trump is so bad that this guy is the only option. It's like, well, he's not the only option. You have another Democrat that's running. Why aren't any Democrats saying, look, let's not go this radical. There is another option who is a solid, loyal Democrat for decades who has run for Senate before. That's a much better choice than Mr. Plattner. Nobody's doing that.
1: Nope.
0: None.
1: Right.
0: None.
1: Right.
0: They want the Nazi.
1: They do. And they're making every excuse for him.
0: Yep.

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18: They live the life. They walk the walk. Gary McNamara and Eric Harley, Red Eye Radio.
19: And he is Eric Harley, and I'm Gary McNamara. Welcome and good morning. All right. A couple of stories we've got to get to.
20: Yeah.
19: Mark Cuban has changed his mind.
20: Oh, really? Again? On?
19: Well, no, it wasn't the one. Did we even mention it a couple of weeks ago when he said, when he, somebody, a reporter was following him, would you vote for Kamala Harris again? He goes, no. Now, remember when he was talking about the college bubble?
20: Yeah.
19: And we had said, oh, maybe we have some common ground with Mark Cuban.
20: Yeah.
19: And he was saying that no student should be able to be allowed to take more than $10,000 a year for 4 years, which would be a total of $40,000.
20: Right.
19: That any other debt is not responsible.
20: Yeah.
19: He's lowered that amount now.
20: Yeah.
19: To what?
20: Zero, right?
19: Zero.
20: Yeah. All right.
19: In a recent podcast, he called taking out loans to pay for college the dumbest thing that you can do. And laid out a two-step alternative he says makes far more financial sense. His prescription, start at community college and then transfer. Go to a community college. An accounting class is an accounting class, whether it's community college or at Harvard.
20: Actually, a community college might actually focus on, you know, accounting.
19: There's accounting, then there's DEI accounting.
20: Yeah, exactly. Yeah.
19: Cuban said, psychology is psychology for the most part. So get those first couple of years of your introductory classes and transfer where you can afford to go. And as this was in MoneyWise.com, the math behind the argument is difficult to dispute. The College Board's 2025 trends in college pricing report shows the average published tuition and fees at a public two-year community college is $4,150 a year for in-district students compared to $11,950 per year for in-state students at public four-year institutions and $45,000 a year for private nonprofit four-year schools. Mm. The latter includes Harvard University, Stanford, MIT, Yale, and Cornell. That means completing the first 2 years at a community college before transferring to a public university could save a student tens of thousands of dollars before a single loan is required.
20: It's what my three oldest granddaughters are doing. They all three are in community college. One is finishing up. The other two, I think, will finish up at the end of summer because they're trying to catch up to their older sister, and then they're going to go on to a four-year.
19: You know, my great-nephew, and it was funny because he did it all himself. Apparently, it's different. He was applying colleges left and right on his phone. It's a lot different to apply to colleges than when we were growing up.
20: Yeah, right.
19: And he got accepted into, he was like, every week you go, I got accepted here and here and here and here.
20: Wow.
19: And everyone, I'm like, oh, man, the price of these colleges.
20: Oh,
19: and we just let him go. He just let him go. He's just applying. I got accepted here, accepted here, accepted here.
20: Yeah.
19: He got accepted at all. I don't know. I don't think he even tried for Ivy League colleges. I don't think he's interested. But a ton of other great public institutions he's been accepted to. And I just talked to him the other day. He plans to go into community college the first 2 years.
20: Good. Good. No, that's a great start.
19: And we said this for the longest time that I've always believed that the education that you get at these, especially now with the liberal indoctrination, it's a waste of your money.
20: No, it is. It is.
19: It's a waste of money.
20: It is. And you know, the community colleges, really, if you think about it, again, Mark Cuban, I think, is right. Get the courses in that you want to get in. You're going to save a lot of money. You'll find, and it's the case, I didn't go to college, but it's the case for my kids and family members, my nieces, nephews, and now grandchildren that are doing this, that have all done that. I don't know of one instance where they've come back going, I wish I would have done it differently, because it just worked. And I think it works. Well, first of all, it was out of necessity for most, if not all. But I just had a great afternoon this past Sunday with one of my granddaughters. And she's working at a place. And I said, how do you like your job? She goes, I love it. She's working and going to school. So I said, well, what do you like about it? She goes, they moved me up to bartender. And you make really great money bartending. I said, uh-huh. I love it. Because she works at one of these places that shows a movie and also serves food, right?
19: Okay. Yeah.
20: So, and I said, that's a great, unique destination because they're not just going to watch the movie. They're not just going for the food. They're going for both. And in some cases, they're going to spend some time at the bar. So they're going to spend a little bit more when they go to one of those places, which means they're going to spend more on tips, and that's the idea. And she's loving it. But, you know, I'm filled with this sense of pride because they've always impressed me. My kids and my grandkids have always impressed me. They're much more impressive than I am, believe me on that. And it's this it is this work ethic they understand, okay? Because they all, and we taught them early, they all, you know, saved. Okay, now I've got money for a car. Here's what I can afford. Here's what I want from the car. And then when I want to upgrade, I'm going to have money for that, right? I need to take care of the one I have so it'll have a value when I want to upgrade. Two of them are going through that right now. And it's, you know, those are the things in life that matter. And the indoctrination didn't get through on every level. They were exposed to it, no doubt. But that's what you look for. You look for how much outside influence is there, right? When you're looking, and I know you do this with your nephew and your great-nephew and family members, and we all do this to see how much of that, because it can happen. We've seen the radicalization, maybe not with our family members, but individuals that are in the news, where they go from seemingly normal life, then all of a sudden being just an all-out radical. That appears to be the case with the White House correspondence suspect, the shooting suspect. It appears to be the case with a number of radicals like that, where everyone around them is saying the person a couple of years ago is not the person that I'm seeing
19: I know, in the news. I know some people that, you know, their kids went to college. Mm. And they were raised in, you know, a critical thinking, conservative environment. And I'm talking about not just politically, but economically.
20: Right, yeah.
19: And they've just gone off, the kids have gone off the deep end.
20: Yeah.
19: And it's just like,
20: too much outside influence.
19: Where in the world did this, did this come from? But when it comes to education overall, you know, I was... And again, another thing my father used to say, you give somebody a title and they believe they've got an infusion of brains.
20: Oh, yeah.
19: And I say the same thing for degrees. They get a degree and they believe that they've got, an infusion of intelligence.
20: Right.
19: When they haven't. And what I really know, what really changed me, I might not think the same way until I became a radio talk show host.
20: Mm.
19: Because I remember when I first would interview politicians and say, man, I can't debate these people. These are smart people.
20: Yeah, yeah.
19: Shows you how stupid I was to make that assumption.
20: Mm-hmm.
19: And that's one thing that I figured out. And I see all these politicians with Ivy League educations, and I watch them argue, and I watch them debate, and I'm like, well, they just threw their damn money away.
20: Yeah.
19: This didn't help. What did it, besides indoctrination, what did it actually give you when it comes to worldwide knowledge of how things really work? And I think about my dad. My dad did not have a college education. He took a couple of college engineering courses that mirrored what he was doing at work.
20: Yeah.
19: But my father, probably by the time he was 16, had torn apart car engines.
20: Yeah, yeah.
19: You know, and right. And so he knew how things worked.
20: You had to learn it because you had to get it right.
19: And, you know, and he became at numerous companies, the president of engineering.
20: Mm.
19: And there's not a concept in physics and engineering that he doesn't understand.
20: Right.
19: And I remember, it goes back a little while, a year or so ago, somebody came up to me and we were talking. They said, well, you're not an economist. Well, what do you mean I'm not an economist? What's an economist? And it's when I talked about, what economics is.
20: Right.
19: It's how people respond to incentive.
20: Right.
19: It's not that simple. I go, actually, it is.
20: Actually, it is. Yeah. It is.
19: And
20: it's the basis of everything.
19: How do you know? You're an economist? I go, what judges an economist? Do you have a PhD in economics? Well, no, I don't. Well, then you're not an economist. I think I am, because I understand economic principles.
20: Yeah.
19: I understand accounting principles. I understand incentive. I read tons of economists, that when I was younger, especially the Keynesian economists,
20: mm-hmm.
19: Milton Friedman, Adam Smith,
20: mm-hmm.
19: other great economists out there, and compared and said what actually works. But it's this thing that you don't understand economics because they try to make it as if it's something that is outside the ability of an average human being to understand. I'll never forget my father coming home just furious at a Board of Education one time when he went, I forgot what he went, what it was for, but he was like, these people sit up there and say, look, we're the experts on education, as if educating your kids is something that an average is way beyond the intelligence of an average person, and only the person with the doctorate degree. And I go back to Dr. Charles C. Marlack.
20: Mm.
19: He's the one who laughed after he was sick one day and I got kicked out of class for arguing with the substitute teacher who said there's no difference between our constitutional republic and communism. And I was in 10th grade arguing with her and told her she was wrong. And she goes, no, I'm not. And then I told her again she was wrong. She goes, that's insubordination. Go to the principal's office. And, of course, the principal was one of my father's best friends growing up. He goes, what the hell are you doing here? Because I don't think I'd ever been in the principal's office ever.
20: Right, right.
19: And I told him, he goes, what? So you got kicked out of class because you told the substitute teacher that our constitutional republic mm-hmm. is not the same as communism.
20: Mm-hmm.
19: And I went, yeah. And he just sort of smirked. He goes, just sit over there at that desk until the bell rings and go to class. And then she was never there again.
20: Right.
19: But the fact is but he was a doctor in education.
20: Yeah.
19: You would have never known it. He was the most fun because he actually took the experience of how do I bring this into real life? I've got to be able to relate to kids. And he was able to relate to kids. He wasn't up there going, I'm a doctorate and I'm a doctor of education. So yeah. You must all listen to me for my incredible mind. He made learning a blast. It was fun. He understood it. There was no arrogance,
20: right.
19: To him at all. It was get the job done. How do I teach kids? How do we get it done? And so my father, when he was 19 years old, when he went into the Army, he was out for 1 year because of his foot, got 4F for a year, then went in right at the end of World War II, instantly at 19 years old. And I didn't think about it till I got older. 19 years old, he immediately became an instructor of how to repair engines and stuff in Jeeps and whatever. He was in for a couple of months. He's a teacher.
20: Yeah.
19: And no college education, nothing. And so I think that what the public is starting to realize is a lot of the different things, because I'll say this, work and reading taught me more than actual formal education did after high school.
20: Because you sought it out.
19: Yeah.
20: You sought it out.
19: Yeah.
20: People can seek out the information, yep. And when they do, they learn it. Yep.
19: We are Red Eye Radio.
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2: We are Red Eye Radio. He's Eric Carly, and I'm Gary McNamara. I just had to go to the Babylon Bee. I don't know why, but it seems like at the end of different hours, I just am drawn to the Babylon Bee.
3: Yeah, well, it happens.
2: To see how to conclude the hour.
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2: 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And the only reason I bring that up is, I did see it in the New York Post, a woman who was, it looked like she was in bubble wrap, and I went,
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2: whatever, I don't care. 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
3: I don't get it.
2: When I saw that, I went, and there's all these people like behind, like looking at this guy with a garbage can on his head.
3: Yeah, yeah.
2: Like, wow, this is awesome.
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4: From ABC News, I'm Dave Packer. Colorado's governor is giving a break to a convicted felon who's serving time for election tampering. Disgraced former Mesa County clerk Tina Peters was sentenced to 9 years for orchestrating a security breach. Prosecutors said she was motivated by a false conspiracy theory about the 2020 election. Governor Jared Polis telling ABC affiliate KMGH he did believe she was sentenced too harshly.
5: In the case of Tina Peters, it really is about the disparate sentence. It's a commutation. I've never considered pardoning her. To be clear, she committed a crime, deserves to be a convicted felon.
4: On social media, President Trump posting "Free Tina." Sources tell ABC News President Trump's expected to drop his $10 billion lawsuit against the IRS.
6: Trump filed the lawsuit against the IRS in the early days of his second term over the leak of some of his tax returns several years before. And he filed for $275 million in claims against the Justice Department for investigating him. Sources telling us that Trump is looking to drop his suit in exchange for the creation of a $1.7 billion fund to settle claims from anyone who says they were wronged by the Biden DOJ.
4: ABC's Pierre Thomas. President Trump back in Washington after days of talks with Chinese President Xi Jinping. But while the White House is touting few agreements, questions remain on whether China is fully on board. President Trump says Xi offered to help push Iran to reopen the Strait of Hormuz and said China would not give Iran military equipment. Former Biden-era U.S. Ambassador to China Nicholas Burns.
7: President Trump was right to press this issue. China has a lot of leverage on Iran. China wants the strait to open. It does not want Iran to be the toll keeper in that strait. And so now it's time for China to use that leverage. Whether they will or not, I'm just not sure.
4: The Supreme Court Friday rejecting Virginia's bid to restore a congressional map that voters approved. It would have given Democrats a chance to pick up 4 seats in the closely divided U.S. House of Representatives. 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
4: Volunteer firefighters in Maine battled a fire and explosion at a lumber mill on Friday. There were 11 injuries, all firefighters, but the employees at the mill made it out okay.
10: We're in Waldo County, made up of all volunteers, and what I saw was professional firefighting efforts. I saw everybody working hand in hand to pull hose lines, to move apparatus, and to put water on the fire.
4: Fire Marshal Sean Essler, the cause of the fire under investigation. Some severe weather will roll into parts of the Midwest and South this weekend.
11: Into tomorrow, the threat shifts south and west into eastern Colorado and central Iowa. By Sunday, now we're really ramping it up from north central Oklahoma out to Minnesota. By Monday, another active day with severe storms from north Texas all the way to the western Great Lakes, watching cities like Wichita and Omaha over to Des Moines. The threat will linger into Tuesday. Heat out ahead of the storm right here in New York, 90s by Tuesday and Wednesday.
4: ABC News meteorologist Lee Goldberg. All right, we're sorry to do this to you.
12: 1-877 Cars for Kids.
4: Yeah, there it is. The Cars for Kids jingle. That's the one that seems to get stuck in your head. It's not airing anywhere in California anymore. That after a judge ruled in favor of a plaintiff who accused the nonprofit of false advertising. The suit alleges that Cars for Kids didn't allocate funds to underprivileged kids in California, but instead funded a group that provides Jewish summer camps and programs for teenagers in New York and New Jersey. Cars for Kids calls the ruling deeply flawed. Dave Packer, ABC News.
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16: 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Gary McNamara and Eric Harley talk about everything from politics to social issues and news of the day. Whether you're up late or you're just starting your day, welcome to the show from the Relief Factor Studios. This is Red Eye Radio.
17: All across America, we are Red Eye Radio. He is Eric Harley, and I'm Gary McNamara. Good morning. Welcome. Thank you for being here.
18: Hello.
17: All right. So, what's the one thing I noticed?
18: $4.39.
17: Yeah. For a gallon of gas on the way here in Texas.
18: Yeah.
17: I think that's the highest it's ever been.
18: I decided, because I'm the only one of the crew that can do it, I decided to start walking to work. Actually, it's hitchhiking. I went ahead while I was walking. I put my thumb out, and it looks more like I'm walking and giving everybody a thumbs up, but I'm technically hitchhiking. I would have taken a ride.
17: You know, it's there was a lot of talk about the True Social post that the president put out, saying there's going to be a temporary pause because of all the advancements. Right. And we'll have the audio coming up here a little bit. Rubio talking about it, about, you know, do you sense that they want to get rid of nuclear weapons? And it's like, yeah, they always say they do, but they don't.
18: Right.
17: And, you know, you look at what's going on right now, and I read a number of things saying that it's unfair. In fact, it was Mark Halperin. We'll play. It was actually pretty interesting, and it brought up a lot of the points that we brought up on yesterday's show about what might be happening or what he believes is happening. And it's effective, and we're, you know, and it's, well, it has a great chance of being effective, and we really don't know. And everybody's jumping to the assumption that this is taco from Trump.
18: Right.
17: Now, when I look at that, I say, well, if he wanted to, he could have ended it. Clearly, there's a line that he has set, which is you need to get rid of the potential to have any type of nuclear weapons.
18: Mm-hmm.
17: What I saw yesterday was, well, you know, Trump doesn't have a plan B, a plan C. I think this was Holman Jenkins said in the Wall Street Journal, doesn't seem to have a plan B, a plan C, or a plan D. And Mark Halperin pointed out, you know, on his podcast, a lot of what we said. He goes, well, number one, they're opening up the Strait of Hormuz. Number two, there's the blockade. Number three, China wants, he goes, this isn't talked about enough. China wants out of this. They want this thing ended.
18: Yeah.
17: And
18: yeah.
17: So there's pressure from China, and there's the negotiations that are going on. It's a legitimate question. Are we getting anywhere in the negotiations? We've seen the president say this over and over again, that when he said the Iranians want a deal, you know, we all laughed at that one. It's like, you know, don't try to sell that one. I will tell you this, even Hegseth yesterday when he said, well, no, the ceasefire is going on. I mean, there's, you know, it's that what's going on in Hormuz is separate from, and I went, stop it.
18: Yeah, what did he say? We're below the threshold.
17: Yeah, and
18: basically, our actions that we're taking now are still within the threshold of a ceasefire, basically, is what he was trying to say.
17: Right, and I'm just like, huh, man, just stop it. You can be honest with the American people, saying, you know, here are the things that we're here's the point. Mark Halperin explained it better than Hegseth.
18: Okay, that's a good point. And I think we laid out all the possibilities, and we don't know. And of course, they're not going to talk about all the possibilities because they don't. We don't need to know them, and we don't know exactly what's going on behind the scenes. But in our discussions, our approach has been better than, I think, the way that at least Hegseth has handled it. For the president, I have to factor in that it's this particular person, that it's Donald Trump. And I don't mean that necessarily in a negative way. Sometimes it can be. But it is about how he approaches it. And propaganda is everything. Keeping your enemy guessing is everything. Keeping the American people and the markets guessing is risky. And you don't know what's going on day to day. There's question marks, but that's the thing. It's what we said with tariffs. Whatever you're going to do with tariffs, do it and stick to it. Whatever it's going to be. 30% across the board, whatever it is, do it and stay, right? Make your case, and then stick with it. Stick to your guns. And, you know, one visit from I almost said Prince Charles, King Charles, next thing you know, we're okay to buy Scottish whiskey again. You know, and it's like, you know, there's too much emotional concern there. I don't necessarily believe that's the case in what he's doing with Iran, because I do believe he wants the mission finished.
17: Well,
18: but I think we have to include the possibility that the mission being finished could require boots on the ground, and I don't believe this president wants that.
17: Right. Let me just play part of the Mark Halperin thing. It's a couple minutes, but it's worth listening to because it covered a lot of the stuff. Now, yesterday we didn't bring up the China thing as he brought up, but we brought up the other things that the president has talked about and what we know that they're actually doing. But here it is.
15: Iran. Here's a headline from the New York Times, and this is, I'm so glad it ran not that long ago because it fits perfectly with what I'm going to talk to you about. Number three, this is the headline, and this is a perfect reflection of what the media and the Morning Joe crowd, I say that with affection, and a lot of Democrats would say, and skeptical Republicans. Trump looks for a silver bullet to end the Iran war. There may be none, okay? The president is trying to ratchet up the economic pressure on Tehran, but Iran's government is unlikely to make a deal without a big face-saving compromise. Okay, so that's the conventional wisdom, that there's no silver bullet here, there's no plan. Trump is flailing. Bibi led him down a primrose path, and his presidency is now on the decline, on the rocks, on the threat of being ruined. Gas prices are up. Everybody knows this litany. Ladies and gentlemen, and again, I'm almost embarrassed I have to tell you this because although I did reporting on it, it's as plain as the nose on our faces. Everybody's noses on everybody's faces. There's a four-track strategy now. Okay, the four-track strategy. Track one, the blockade and the attempt to escort ships through. In other words, the Pentagon has a high degree of confidence, and as far as we know, it's been going on for 2 days, the project, and it's working in the sense that some ships have gotten through, and the Iranians don't seem to control the strait currently, and they don't seem to be interrupting the project. So number one of the four-pronged plan is to control the strait and to ratchet up the ability to take ships through. Number two is the economic pressure on Iran, increased sanctions, and a belief, they believe it, this plan may not be a good plan, but it's a plan, that the Iran oil capacity is right at the end of its ropes. Again, not every expert agrees with that, but you heard Secretary Rubio say it today, you've heard Scott Bessent say it, you've heard the president say it, that Iran is on a ticking clock here, stands through the hourglass. At some point, the loss of revenue and the inability to keep operating their oil facilities without having to shut them down and do them damage, that will put a lot of pressure on Iran. Okay? Now, that's number two. Number three is the Chinese track. Little discussed, but the Chinese summoned the Iranian foreign minister to Peking to meet with, I don't know whom. But why are the Chinese doing that? The Chinese do not want the summit to be canceled. And although the Chinese play footsie with Tehran, the Chinese want this thing over. Okay? So relying on the Tehran's patron, Beijing, to put pressure on them is another track. Okay? And then what's the fourth track? Negotiations. Okay? The negotiations. Now, in all four tracks, if they work, if all four of them work in tandem, time is on the president's side, except for the fact that gas prices remain high and the United States is spending a lot of my tax money on the war. If these four things are executed, there's no rush. There's no rush. The clock is ticking on the Iranians, but it's not ticking on the United States.
17: There you go.
18: I would say the pressure is a problem, and that pressure remains on pricing, especially at, as you mentioned, over $4 a gallon now through November. That's the political pressure for the midterm, because the president needs his party for the second half of his second term, and he needs his party to complete this mission before he's done as president. And that's, you know, I would say there's that pressure for, you know, for what Mr. Halperin said there at the end. But maybe that's a given. In terms of strategic pressure, there is none. We own Iran right now. I mean, in terms of what we have over them, we have all the power in this. The question is, how far does the president want to go? And how far does he want to take it? I honestly believe this is a measure that allows them this pause here is allowing for the gathering of intel so that they can determine exactly what it would take for them to not have their uranium at all in their possession when this is said and done. And that you have to, again, we mentioned it yesterday, but it has to be, all of that has to be measured. And if it's undoable without a bunch of boots on the ground, I'm not convinced that what's left of the regime is going to voluntarily work with the U.S. to hand that over, then the other part of the other option would be, and we mentioned Israeli intel being embedded in Iran for years, what that might tell us in terms of how possible it is to have an overthrow by those who had been loyal to the regime but may be converted at some point. And I have no idea what that looks like or if it even exists right now.
17: Well, it gets to the point that we've talked about. What is, as we know from the last 2 weeks, the goal is, which has been made clear by the president, no nuclear weapons.
18: Right.
17: You know, no nuclear weapons program. You right. can't have it. You can't have a nuclear program.
18: Right.
17: Remember, the president offered a nuclear program, a clean energy program to them, and they refused before the war actually began. Remember
18: right.
17: that?
18: Right, yeah.
17: You look and you say, okay, that's the red line. And so you ask the question, will the Iranians concede to that? Here's Marco Rubio yesterday after the president said, you know, we're working towards a deal and things are looking positive.
18: Mm.
17: Well, how? What is the specific? Has to be the red line, which is nuclear weapons.
18: Right.
17: Right?
18: Right.
17: Here's the question from Catherine Herridge yesterday to Marco Rubio.
19: Catherine, why don't we start with you first?
20: Hi, Catherine Herridge. I'm an independent journalist. Secretary Rubio, have you seen any recent indications that Iran is willing to give up its nuclear weapons program that is credible, verifiable, and that would lead to an immediate de-escalation?
19: Well, look,
0: this is a longstanding problem for them, right? I mean, they have wanted, they have always said they don't want a nuclear weapon. That's because they've always said that, they just don't mean it. And why do you say, well, how do you know they don't mean it? Well, we don't mean it because they're doing all the things and historically have tried to do all the things that you do if you want a nuclear weapons program. For example, they innovate and try to innovate long-range delivery missiles that now, in some cases, are capable of reaching much of Europe. They build these large underground centrifuges for enrichment activity. There are countries in the world that are involved in the enrichment business, but these guys do it in mountains and in caves and in hiding. They've always had secret components of their nuclear program undisclosed to the world. And we know for a fact that they retain highly enriched uranium at 60%, that they did so. And that has no civilian use, none, zero whatsoever. So they have an opportunity here to agree to something that will make it clear that they're not interested in it. One thing is to say we don't want a nuclear weapon. Another thing is to do the things that prove you don't want a nuclear weapon. By the way, if what Iran wants is a civilian nuclear program for power plants and stuff like that, there are a lot of countries in the world that have that, and they don't enrich. They import the enriched material. You know, they could have that if that's what they wanted, but they're not acting like that's what they wanted.
17: That's my point right there. The president saying, you know, we're going to stop hostilities because, you know, things are looking good and everything else in his Truth Social program. And Marco Rubio the same day is indicating, no, they haven't moved on the nuclear weapons at all, which is the red line the president has been set,
21: right,
17: or has set. Mm-hmm. So that's the question. What does the president want now? And the president has said no nuclear program over and over and over again. So where are we seeing advances in the negotiations, since that is really the one issue?
21: Mm-hmm. Right.
17: And I don't know.
18: Actually happening, if there is progress being made, then it would be Marco Rubio or someone else telling them, we know what you're doing. And you're only doing this for weaponry. You're not doing it for energy. And because we know what it looks like with other nations, as he just said. We know what it looks like when you're building energy plants, which, by the way, could be some kind of offering for long term, assuming the regime is gone. The regime can't be trusted if any remnants at all remain after this is said and done. But whoever's leading Iran, whoever that might be, if it is energy you're trying, nuclear energy you're trying to develop, that could be part of a cooperative agreement where there are other nations, including other Middle Eastern nations and other Western nations.
17: Like I said, the United States offered that before and they refused it.
18: That would be part of that. And if you're not going to do that, if there's not going to be that kind of cooperation, the only way to get that uranium, the enriched uranium, and stop their nuclear program is to take it. And in order to take it, you're going to use tremendous force.
17: Well, I don't see if the Iranians agreed, if the Iranian Revolutionary Guard agreed to it, the agreement would be, all right, we'll get rid of the nuclear stuff. You can take it, but we remain in power. They're not going to give up the nukes and also give up their power.
18: No, I don't think so either.
17: But the point here is, what is the president negotiating if Marco Rubio is making it clear they haven't budged on nuclear weapon, the nuclear program? What is the positive that the president sees question.
18: Where is
17: it's
18: that
17: not
18: progress?
17: Criticism. It's just, it's a question.
18: Right.
17: We are Red Eye Radio.
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17: We're Red Eye Radio. He is Eric Harvey, and I'm Gary McNamara. So when you look at it, when you look at the situation, I agree with Mark Halperin that the United States has as much time as they want strategically. You know, if those 4 points are being maximized as to what the United States is doing. where, again, the problem is domestically with prices.
18: Right.
17: Republicans behind the scenes are screaming about prices. So this can't go on until November. Just basically, well, we're just having the status quo and the negotiations still go on and gas prices remain, as I saw today in Texas, $4.39. That caught my attention. When I got in, prices are everything right now.
18: Yeah.
17: And prices are not GDP. Prices are not capital investment. Prices are what people feel, every single day. And that's the challenge. That's the problem. Rasmussen, which is the most friendly Trump pollster, Trump now at his lowest numbers, tied for his lowest favorability rating as of yesterday.
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3: So, yeah, the points we made last hour that strategically the United States is absolutely dominating in the military action against Iran and what's going on now. We had played Mark Halperin. By the way, he was a longtime Democrat, as we know.
9: Yeah, oh yeah.
3: Longtime Democrat when he pointed out, you know, what he believes are the four things that the United States is doing right now, the majority of what we've mentioned on the air.
9: Yeah, right.
3: In fact, as recently as yesterday, did that and said, well, yeah, you know, the pressure is on strategically and militarily and economically. It's on Iran. When you look at the conflict,
9: right?
3: When you look at the other variables, the president's challenge is domestically, and it's on prices.
9: Yeah.
3: Not necessarily right. On what you're spending,
9: right.
3: Even though, because I look, there's, you know, the news yesterday, you know, with the primaries in Indiana, that the president still has a lot of power. But what the president believes, for example, it's not necessarily people are, and this is the one thing that I object to when people paint all Republicans as simply tribal.
9: Right.
3: Because they're not. They're not doing any, they don't agree with everything that Trump does, but they look at the other options. And, you know, when you look at redistricting and the number of incumbents, I think in Indiana, I think it was five, I haven't checked on the, I know one was up in the air, but five out of the seven, the incumbents were out because they weren't for redistricting. Well, that's something that if you're a Republican and you're voting in primaries, well, it's something that you're paying attention to. And you look at what Democrats are doing and you look at everything from how they want to pack the court to how, you know, what's going on in Virginia. And of course, Republicans are going to respond to that.
9: Mm-hmm.
3: But the president, because people still agree with the majority of what he believes, and the option is completely and totally unacceptable and in pure insanity, they're going to stick with him. It's not tribalism. It's based, as Trump has always been, on the majority of the issues of where he stands, that the Republican Party and other conservatives, and if there's moderates left anywhere anymore,
9: maybe
3: moderates,
9: yeah,
3: and independents, you know, agreed to.
9: Yeah,
3: so,
9: yeah.
3: But his challenge is here is on this particular issue is domestically, and it's with gasoline prices that accentuate the problem with prices across the board. And just in the last couple of days, you know, you can go on, even, you know, CNBC and the president's economic surrogates out there saying it's wonderful, and we said don't do what the Biden administration is doing. If you want to sit there and say this is looking good and this is looking good, fine, but we know we have to get prices under control, fine. Do not dismiss prices.
9: Right.
3: And we know the president doesn't.
9: Right, right, yeah.
3: Because a number of times he's reversed the tariffs based on the fact that it's increasing prices.
9: Right.
3: That's what they did last December when they took, what, the tariffs off 200 different grocery items.
9: Mm-hmm.
3: They did it for one reason only.
9: Right.
3: Prices.
9: Yep.
3: They know it's a problem. And
9: they
3: so,
9: stated that themselves. Right. They stated in December when they did that, it was to bring relief to American families.
3: So that's the biggest challenge. And the other challenge is, what is, will the red line continue to be at the minimum no nuclear program? President hasn't budged on that.
9: And I don't see any way around that. I don't see any way to meet halfway on that. I don't think that's negotiable at all.
3: We want to play this audio cut from Rubio yesterday, because it's something that we've said all along, and it's something that's not talked about at all in the mainstream media. You know, the whole War Powers Act and the War Powers Act and the War Powers Act, and will the administration abide by the War Powers Act? I saw this the other day because we asked the question, because it seemed like that the administration was, as most administrations do, we respect Congress's role, and so we will attempt to abide by it, but we are under no constitutional, there is no legal thing, there is no legal implications if we don't pay attention to the War Powers Act.
9: Right.
3: We've said it before. The War Powers Act is unconstitutional.
9: Right. It is.
3: All right. If they attempted to enforce it, but they've never attempted to enforce it. Congress already has the ability to take the funding away, but the president is not under any timeline constitutionally.
9: No.
3: And it's this simple. Congress cannot pass a law dictating what the president's authority is under as commander in chief.
9: Right. You cross the line on separation of powers there.
3: And it's a separation of powers.
9: When it comes to funding, there could be issues there.
3: Yeah.
9: Going forward.
3: They can take funding away. They can't tell the president that after 60 days, you must do this or you're breaking the law.
9: Right.
3: He's not breaking the law.
9: No, he is not.
3: The only way that you could change, the only way that the War Powers Act would not be unconstitutional is if it became a constitutional amendment.
9: Right.
3: Yes.
9: Right.
3: And that's simple with the separation of powers. It's a pretty easy thing to explain, and people would say, you're right, I understand that point. Democrats are never going to bring it up because they care less about the Constitution. They just want to throw out the rhetoric that the president's not following the War Powers Act.
9: Well, they love having it as the political football, which is, I suspect, why it's never been fully on, you know, challenged in terms of its constitutionality, because it crosses the line on separation of powers, and there's no doubt, there's no way around that. But they love having their political football in moments like this.
3: Right. I mean, if you came out and said, we're going to remove the impeach and remove the president from office because of the War Powers Act,
9: right,
3: you'd run into you'd hear the legal arguments at that particular point.
9: Exactly.
3: But as we've said, you can impeach the president because he ate a ham sandwich.
9: Yes. Right.
3: You know, you can impeach.
9: Or a quarter pounder in this case.
3: Right. Yeah. But you cannot, there is no legal thing. You couldn't sit there and say the president needs, the president has broken the law and needs to go to court because he's not abiding by the War Powers Act. There is no power in the War Powers Act.
9: Right.
3: But here's Marco Rubio talking about it yesterday. Here we go.
4: Look, guys, I love talking about this topic. He's about the War Powers Act.
5: Yeah.
4: Okay, I love it. I was hoping somebody would ask. All right, hold on. No, boy, you don't let me answer. I got to answer the question. Okay? And I love it. I'll tell you why I love it. Because even as a senator, I said something. The War Powers Act is unconstitutional, 100%. Now, this is not the position of me, not the position of the President of the United States now. This is the position of every single president that has occupied this position since the day that law passed. It's completely unconstitutional. Now, we comply with it in terms of, like, notification because we want to preserve good relations with Congress, right? And we do that. But even as a senator, I would say that the War Powers Act is 100% unconstitutional. And look, I know some of you, whatever you want to say, but this is not this president's position. That has been the position of every single presidential administration since the day that law passes. An infringement on the president's constitutional powers. We don't acknowledge the law as constitutional. Nonetheless, we comply with elements of it for purposes of maintaining, you know, good relations with Congress. And we want them to be involved and we want them to be informed. I have gone on Capitol Hill, I don't know, four times this year for all senators and all House members and Intel Committee and Gang of Eight. We want them to be involved in this. But I want to be clear on the point of the War Powers Act. It's unconstitutional. And every president and every administration has taken that position.
3: All right. Besides saying that, he should say what we say. Here's the reason it's unconstitutional.
9: Exactly.
3: It's unconstitutional because of the separation of powers.
9: Right.
3: Congress cannot, if the United States passes a constitutional amendment that was the War Powers Act, then it would be constitutional. But Congress cannot pass a law dictating what the president's authority is as commander-in-chief.
9: Right.
3: And
9: right.
3: In the Constitution, it's very vague.
9: Well,
3: because the founding fathers and everybody since, every president since, Democrat or Republican, liberal or conservative,
9: has ignored it.
3: Has ignored it because
9: at some point,
3: but they've ignored it because they understand Congress can't fight a war.
9: Right,
3: you need one leader. That's the concept of the commander in chief of the armed forces. Congress can take away the funding. You can impeach and remove a president. But you cannot set the parameters of a war.
9: I would love this just to be a mind bender, and this would be so a Trump mood, just as a something to entertain the crowd. An executive order that states that Congress cannot change the executive powers when it comes to war. See what I did there?
3: Yeah.
9: And it sends them basically like a dog chasing its own tail. It would just send them into that would be hilarious.
3: Think calculus will fry their mind.
9: Oh my gosh.
3: Wait till I do this executive order.
9: Yeah, exactly.
3: And the executive order saying that Congress
9: can change the executive power.
3: The executive power.
9: When it comes to war.
3: Right. And so my executive order is legal.
9: You know what I mean? It would fry so many liberal minds. I would just first want to put a microphone in front of AOC as soon as it hit. All right, what are your thoughts?
3: The president's a dictator.
9: Yeah, yeah.
3: No, actually, he's pointing out how you wish.
9: Exactly.
3: You wish to take the democratically created power of the president in war and give Congress authority that they don't have under the democratically created Constitution of the United States.
9: Exactly. And the reason I came up with that in my tiny little brain is because how they responded, including specifically AOC, when the abortion ruling came down. Because the court basically said, we can't decide this. We're going to leave that up to, if Congress wants to take it up, Congress can take that up. We can't make that decision here. And AOC came out the day, I think it was the day of the decision, and said, That's why we have to take it up in Congress. Well, that's exactly what the ruling said.
3: Exactly. I've had more fun arguing, and everyone has been a liberal woman.
9: Yeah.
3: And they look at me, and they don't know how to answer when you say, no, no, that's not what the Supreme Court said.
9: Right.
3: You know, the people of the United States have not been involved in this through Congress.
9: Right.
3: We're not dictators. Right. We don't get to make law.
9: Right.
3: We don't get to say that abortion is legal. We're not saying abortion is, you know, illegal. We're saying that the Supreme Court, the precedent was wrong.
9: Right.
3: States can do it. If Congress wants to do it, they can pass a law.
9: Right.
3: There is no law. We can't create it. We're not dictators. It was the opposite of what the Democrats accuse them of. Every person and everyone has been a liberal woman,
9: yeah,
3: have looked at me, their eyes glaze over. Well, it's still wrong. What is? You know what I mean.
9: And then,
3: you haven't explained yourself. I don't know what you mean.
9: And then they told you they're late for a No Kings rally.
3: Right.
9: Which is also ironic in that setting.
3: And then the date ended.
9: Yeah, exactly. You broke up.
3: Right. No, kidding. We are on iRadio.
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7: 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From tweeting this to Insta that, people are posting more inane drivel than ever. 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
2: We are Red Eye Radio. He's Eric Cronin. I'm Gary McNamara. You know, that's I will say of everything that we talk about, the fact of so many Americans that don't understand our own Constitution is something that constantly frustrates me all the time.
3: Yeah,
2: people that sit there and you know that claim, you know, on the left we hear all the time democracy, and they don't believe in it. Right. And it just and to find out how ignorant people are or dismissive they are of the Constitution, and at the same time claiming that they're about democracy, when the Constitution came about through the democratic process, and they just ignore it. That to me, that's a scary thing for me.
3: It is.
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2: From ABC News, I'm Dave Packer. A nearly $2 billion fund could be created by the federal government that would compensate anyone who says they were victimized by the Justice Department under President Biden. It's part of a deal that President Trump has offered in exchange for dropping a lawsuit that he's filed. ABC's Pierre Thomas.
3: Trump filed a lawsuit against the IRS in the early days of his second term over the leak of some of his tax returns several years before. And he filed for $275 million in claims against the Justice Department for investigating him. Sources telling us that Trump is looking to drop his suit in exchange for the creation of a $1.7 billion fund to settle claims from anyone who says they were wronged by the Biden DOJ.
2: President Trump back at the White House after days of talks with China's President Xi. He asked as he walked off Marine One how it went.
4: We made great deals. We did great trade deals. We have great relationships. And a lot of things have happened and you'll be hearing about them. But that was a tremendous success. I think it really was a historic moment. Thank you very much.
2: The man believed to be the mastermind behind 20 terror attacks across the globe. Now in custody of the U.S., federal prosecutors are charging Mohammed al-Saldi, an Iraqi national, for carrying out some attacks allegedly in retaliation for the war in Iran.
5: Drop the knife!
6: Prosecutors linked al-Saldi to this stabbing in London that left two Jewish men, including an American citizen, seriously injured. This attempted arson at Bank of New York Mellon in Amsterdam. And this firebombing of a synagogue in North Macedonia.
2: ABC's Aaron Katursky. The search is suspended for the bodies of four divers who died during an underwater cave excursion near the Maldives. Authorities in Italy say that the group of five was attempting to explore caves in at least 160 feet of water below the surface on Thursday. Search teams were called in when the team failed to resurface. The body of another diver has already been recovered. 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
2: Despite an ongoing shortage of air traffic controllers, the FAA has revised its new hiring target downward. According to the new hiring plan, the FAA is hoping to add more than 12,000 controllers to facilities around the U.S. That's down from a prior target of 14,000. Air traffic controller staffing levels are the highest they've been in 6 years, but it's still below a target level, especially as demand for travel has increased post-pandemic. Airlines have also increased their schedules. Colorado Governor Jared Polis has commuted the sentence of a former county elections clerk who was convicted of conspiring to challenge the results of the 2020 election.
9: Tina Peters had been convicted of handing over her county's election software to a person associated with Mike Lindell, the MyPillow CEO and prominent election fraud conspiracy theorist. Governor Jared Polis calls Peters' 9-year sentence extremely unusual and lengthy, and she'll be released on parole next month. Colorado Secretary of State Jenna Griswold says the move will only embolden the election denial movement. Mike Dubusky, ABC News.
2: The Texas Supreme Court rejected a push from state Republicans and Governor Greg Abbott to reprimand the 50 Democratic state lawmakers who fled the state last year in protest of new congressional maps. The justices rejected the argument that the Democrats vacated their offices. The redistricting push in Texas kickstarted efforts in various other states across the country. Dave Packer, ABC News.
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13: 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Gary McNamara and Eric Harley talk about everything from politics to social issues and news of the day. Whether you're up late or you're just starting your day, welcome to the show from the Relief Factor Studios. 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
15: All across America, we are Red Eye Radio. We is he and me.
16: Hi.
15: I'm Gary McNamara. He's Eric Harley.
16: Hello.
15: All right, I was thinking about something on the way in.
16: Yeah?
15: On the way in with my eyes watering like crazy.
16: Oh, my gosh.
15: And they have to be red as hell. And this goes back to what we were talking about last week in the kill switch.
16: Yeah.
15: Allergies, by the way, are just the grass pollen is just through the roof here.
16: Yeah. I mean, also, the weed being sold on the streets this time of year is just horrible. Makes your eyes water and
15: I'm allergic to weed.
16: Yeah. Oh, wow. That's going to be a problem.
15: Well, ragweed. I'm allergic to ragweed gets me big time.
16: Right. Cedar for me.
15: They all get me now.
16: M. Night Shyamalan was right. That stupid movie he made where the trees were killing, The Happening, where the trees were killing everybody.
15: Yeah.
16: And I laughed about that until I really developed my allergies. And ragweed, to some extent, but mountain cedar. And then it hit me. Oh, my gosh. That movie was ahead of its time.
15: Well, it's funny because when I was a kid, I was wearing a mask before it became popular.
16: Oh, I bet you were popular.
15: I used to have to wear a pollen mask at night when I was a kid.
16: Oh, wow.
15: It was so the ragweed pollen, which really, when I grew up in Western New York, would hit from basically middle of August till the first freeze.
16: Yeah.
15: And it was horrible. I mean, it was horrible. And then that started going away. And as I get older and I moved to Texas, it's like all three now affect me, not to the degree that the ragweed did because it's not nose and congestion anymore. It's just watery eyes.
16: Eyes and my nose just nonstop for me.
15: And so there I am wiping my eyes all the way in because I'm almost crying. You ever find yourself crying? All of a sudden, you'd be doing something, and a tear comes down your eye. Somebody would look at you and go, "Are you crying?
16: Well,
15: I get sympathy or something out of it?" But no, it's really just a pollen.
16: No, I was in the store yesterday, and I was walking around. I'm like, "Look, it's gonna." I had my sunglasses on because they're prescription, so I need to read labels and the whole thing. And I didn't bring my other glasses in, and so also it looked like I was trying to just hide something, because I was wearing sunglasses indoors. Mm-hmm. But then all of a sudden, tears started coming down my face, and I'm like, I got to wipe this off. This looks like I'm crying.
15: Well, you just brought up the thing that I thought about.
16: Yeah?
15: You know, with the kill switches we talked about last week,
16: mm-hmm.
15: which and thanks for a couple of responses that we got on it where people said, we thought that was done. We thought the kill switch was over, which is,
16: right.
15: if people don't know, in the 2027 vehicles, I don't know whether the technology is going to be ready, but there are members of the Republican Congress that are trying to get this thing changed. But in the 2027 vehicles, there's going to be all sorts of new contraptions monitoring your eyes, your iris, your facial features,
16: head movement,
15: your head movement, your heartbeat,
16: how well you can sing.
15: Yeah, exactly. And to find out whether you're impaired in any way, physically, or because of artificial joy, you know,
16: yeah.
15: but even if you're tired, whatever. And so the whole thing is, well, do they have this thing figured out? And what was interesting was when we actually looked at the figures they're talking about. Well, this, look, it's going to be 99% accurate.
16: Mm-hmm.
15: But we figured if it's 1% not accurate, that would be over 3 billion times that cars are shut down in this country a year.
16: Yeah.
15: Because there would be a kill switch on it.
16: Right.
15: They don't know. I don't think it's going to make it to 2027. I don't think they've got the technology
16: because I think they would have to appeal basically to the administration, because it was an administrative move. They would have to appeal to the administration and or lawmakers to shut it down or to get an extension on.
15: Well, no, I don't think they're ready.
16: No, that's what I mean. In order to be compliant, they're going to have to get an official extension.
15: Because what we know now is anything that we saw and the information we got was last week,
16: mm-hmm.
15: that it's not any of the technologies that the different OEMs are looking at, including one that would regulate, would monitor your heartbeat.
16: Mm-hmm.
15: You'd be in your chair and there'd be a sensor in there. How much is that going to add to the cost of the car? Nobody has talked about it because we don't have a universal system yet. But I'm going to get this out first because this is the question I thought of. If I wear sunglasses, how can they monitor my eyes?
16: The facial recognition software goes through glasses unless you get a very specific type of glasses.
15: Not the facial recognition, but the monitoring of your iris, which is different than facial recognition.
16: Well, but no, facial recognition relies first on the eyes. And so that it's that kind of software that would be used. Sunglasses wouldn't cover it up. They can do it with sunglasses on now.
15: So they can monitor what they're looking for in the iris. They just said we can look at the iris. What are they looking for in the iris?
16: They're looking for movement of the iris. They're looking for also the number of blinks along the way. They're looking, you know, for a number of things when it comes to the eyes. There are companies who have created, because it's kind of a libertarian move, with facial recognition software being everywhere, they've created these glasses that actually do work. And so people are putting these glasses on when they go into, I don't know if it's airports or certain resorts have facial recognition software. There's a concern now that it's so widely used that retailers are using it. And one of the stories that came out over the last few weeks was that if retailers were to implement this, they could essentially tailor specials for you based on, now they can do this anyway, based on your shopping habits when your card is linked to your account. If you link your card to your account, if you've got a Walmart Plus or Amazon account or anything like that, then often there's a card linked to that and they know your buying habits, right? Even if you go in store and you don't use the app, you're using that card, which is linked to the app, which then the app sends you specials for things that you like to buy. Well, also then the concern was, and I think this is coming from a group of liberal lawmakers primarily, but that the retailers could go in and raise the cost of things based on what they think you can afford versus what other people can afford. I don't think any retailer in their right mind would ever do that. The moment they were found doing that, it would be disastrous. But the point being is that facial recognition software has been in play for the longest time. The casinos have been using it for a long time because there's a ton of liabilities when it comes to that. There's, of course, for security, TSA and everything else. And so someone developed these glasses. I don't know how effective. They say they're effective. I don't know how effective they are on facial recognition. Now, there would likely be in the rulemaking as they go through and finalize the rule or refine the rule or issue clarity. This is what they always say. We're issuing clarifications on the rule. So they change the rules as they go along when it's an administrative move, right? FMCSA or whatever, whoever it is that's governing this, they would come in and say, well, if it detects that you're wearing something that keeps the system from reading your head movement or anything else, then it would also shut down. So if you decide you're going to try and skirt the system, that you're going to try and throw it off in any way, then it would shut it down. If this thing gets through, I don't see this thing going forward. The reason is people would stop buying cars immediately. It becomes a very creepy privacy issue. You're sharing the road with other cars, with other trucks and cars, and they have the right to govern traffic on and cars on the roads.
15: Well, they
16: but if you're talking about going into it with no history of any kind of DUI conviction or anything else, and it being such an imperfect technology, there's no way you're going to get away with this without a challenge, and I believe ultimately this will fail.
15: You have, remember, I just happened to go to look at the latest on the automobile kill switch mandate. Again, this came actually in 2021. We talked about it a couple of years ago,
16: right,
15: which required all new passenger vehicles manufactured after 2026 to be equipped with advanced impaired driving prevention technology. Recent voting in January of this year, the amendment to repeal the mandate failed in the House, 164 to 268. 57 Republicans voting against the repeal.
16: Yeah, we talked about that
15: the
16: other night.
15: So the point is, the public may not want it, but there doesn't seem to be any inertia from the side. You know, for example, you had, DeSantis has come out against it. Let me just see here. Chip Roy's come out against it. DeSantis has come out against it, pushing to repeal the requirement, calling it a Orwellian move that makes the dashboard a judge, jury, and executioner. But I can't find, think about this. Think how controversial this is. I can't find one poll on it.
16: Well, I don't think
15: nobody's ever done it.
16: I don't think most people are even aware of it.
15: Yeah.
16: I don't think the buying public is aware of it, because the moment you started introducing that when you do a test drive, because think about this. The first part of buying a vehicle is a test drive. You get in, that technology is going to be in play. The moment that technology is in play, you're looking over at the salesperson who's riding shotgun and going, nope. Nope. I've stopped the test drive for much less.
15: Well, unless it's passive, you don't know it's working until it stops. You get in the car. Most people get in the car. You get in a car today, you know, you look at you look at all the technology on it. If you have an old car and you get in, you're so confused to begin with.
16: Mm-hmm.
15: When I've got the, what do they call it? The immersive, it's called the immersive dashboard through my windshield.
16: Right.
15: I see it on my one vehicle, which is 2017. But when you get in a pretty complicated situation and you put on your navigation, it looks like you're in a cockpit of an airplane. I mean, there's just stuff all over the place. Mm-hmm. It took me a little while to get used to it.
16: Right.
15: And so you look at all that going on. Is the system going to be passive where you just get in the car, you don't know it's even there until it tells you you can't drive? and it shuts down your vehicle.
16: Well, and again, that's, I mean, because with so many parameters in place, there's a great likelihood that at least half of test drives would render some kind of action by the car. And if that is the case, that's a non-starter. So
15: are you saying people are going in to buy their cars drunk?
16: No, I think they're looking around. I think they're doing exactly what they do when they drive. They're not paying attention. Because right now, it comes up with this. It's a disclaimer. Mine has this. And it will be. And they changed it because there was a complaint. The disclaimer used to pop up on my screen in my truck, which is only 2 years old. It would pop up on the fly. Pay attention to your driving. Well, you just distracted me from my driving with this prompt. Now it only happens when the vehicle's in park. So it comes up and it says, and you have to, in order to get your screen back, you have to click OK. It's a disclaimer. That's all it is. We told the people that they're going to have to use this responsibly, and that's where it ends. And quite frankly, that is where it ends. I went by, we all do it. You pass somebody who's weaving in and out of a lane. It's like, oh, that person is drunk. Nope, the guy was texting. And then not 1 minute later, I pass him. Not 1 minute later, he zooms past me at least 90. And then I'm thinking to myself, well, you know, that's just an accident waiting to happen. But there is a line that you cross. There's levels of enforcement. That distracted driving is against the law. Texting while driving is against the law in most, if not all, places by now. In fact, the fines are very heavy when you get into a school zone, at least in our state. And so there are levels of enforcement. That enforcement requires manpower. Humans to witness this outside of that vehicle. Now you're asking the enforcement to be the vehicle you pay for. Well, that changes the dynamic of the relationship when it comes to owning a vehicle.
15: I remember the first time when I got my 2017 vehicle, and it's got, you know, all the latest stuff at the time, which is what they basically have today. And I'm driving down the highway. I'm going 70 and the wind's blowing. And I'm like, is that the wind or is that my alignment? So I had the car for a couple of years, so I'd never experienced this.
16: Mm-hmm.
15: So I took my hands off the wheel as the car's going down the highway. I mean, there's nobody around. I mean, it's middle of the night when I was going home.
16: Right.
15: Plus,
16: we have guardrails, so.
15: Yeah. I couldn't smash into them because they told me guardrail under repair.
16: Oh.
15: I still don't know why those signs exist.
16: I rely heavily on guardrails.
15: When they have that damaged guardrail sign, I'm like, why? You don't point out the damn potholes, but you're pointing out something that I don't plan on hitting.
16: Well, now I've got to finish my cereal before I get to the guardrail.
15: The guardrail. But I took my hand off the wheel for three, and I'm monitoring it, seeing if the car is moving at all.
16: Mm-hmm.
15: I'm like, oh, the car, okay, it's not the alignment, it must be the wind. All of a sudden, in my windshield, this huge red sign, put your hands back on the wheel. I'm like, whoa.
16: Yeah. Well.
15: It's huge.
16: Yeah, got to be a 10 and 2. Or as I say, keep your knees at 8 and 4.
15: Yep.
16: There you go. Yeah.
15: We are Red Eye Radio.
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18: We are looking at two more mornings of potential damaging cold extending deep into the plains and the Midwest. Those events are likely to unfold on Wednesday morning and Thursday morning.
17: With USDA meteorologist Brad Rippey saying this pattern follows a departing cold front across the east, south, and lower Midwest.
18: As the cold air settles in for Wednesday morning, we could see minimum temperatures dropping to the freezing mark or below as far south as the central central Great Plains. Again, this is an area that has been exposed to multiple freeze events over the last several weeks.
17: With hard freezes forecasted for the northern plains and upper Midwest as well. Moving into Thursday morning,
18: we get the cold air deepening a bit, and we could see temperatures at or near the freezing mark as far south as western Oklahoma, northeastern New Mexico, and the northern panhandle of Texas.
17: I'm Rod Bain reporting for the U.S. Department of Agriculture in Washington, D.C.
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0: Beer Runner Radio. He is Eric Carly, and I'm Gary McNamara. I am surprised, though, that the entire kill switch story isn't a monster story.
1: Yeah. You know, no, I mean, I think that's why it. I think the reason it's not is because I think too many people don't even know about it.
0: But with social media, why isn't it all over the place?
1: Yeah, I don't know. I don't know what they. This should have been viral back in 21 when it hit.
0: Yeah.
1: I think it was kind of. And we were still in the COVID years, so it should have been big then. Maybe. I don't know. Maybe
0: I'd like to see some polling to see how many people don't even know it exists.
1: Right.
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14: A Better Life with Dr. Sanjay Gupta.
15: You ever wonder why the same cold virus makes some people so sick and others not sick at all? Well, according to an interesting new study out of Yale School of Medicine, one key factor is how quickly the cells in their noses, called nasal cells, respond to the virus and contain it. It's called the interferon response, and it can vary for different people. Now, when that response gets inhibited, it can trigger a different reaction, which leads to excessive mucus production and inflammation. In other words, a cold that is a lot more miserable. Of course, there are other factors at play. Your genetics, any underlying conditions, immunity from vaccinations or previous infections. If you are trying really hard not to get sick, high-quality masks, they can be very effective. Also, good old-fashioned hand washing. And remember not to touch your face. I'm Dr. Sanjay Gupta, helping you live a better life.
16: We got to be really careful with Putin.
17: Around the world.
16: If we push him too far, what's he going
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16: do?
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6: We're Red Eye Radio. He's Eric Carly, and I'm Gary McNamara. You know, interesting, Eric, when the different debates happen in California.
1: Mm.
6: And again, coming from my perspective, it's not the perspective of a liberal in California. But when I watch it, I'm just like,
1: yeah.
6: Every time you either have either the Democrat or the Republican candidates, Hilton, or I've got mine blank on the other guy, the sheriff, that they say, these are the people that have been leading your state. These are the people that created all these policies.
1: Right.
6: And they're telling you how they're going to fix the policies that they endorsed and created.
1: Right.
6: What, they don't endorse them anymore? But this one was really interesting because this is back and forth. These are actually the Democrats arguing for a little bit here after Becerra talked about the cost of living in California is because of Trump. Democrats disagreed with him. Here we go.
8: So Mr. Mahan chose to divert from answering the question about affordability to launch attacks. What I would simply say to him is, let's focus on who's raising the cost of living in California the most. And that's Donald Trump. The price of gas has gone up $1 to $2 because of Donald Trump and his war in Iran. The price of goods, groceries, have gone up in California because of Donald Trump's illegal tariffs.
10: That's just not true. We had the highest gas prices on average over $2 than the rest of the nation for a very long time.
6: That was another Democrat.
1: Yeah.
6: And so to me, it's just a zoo. I look at it and I'm like, okay, you really aren't making any points here. You know, here is Steve Hilton yesterday, one of the Republican candidates. Here we go.
1: Yeah.
13: It's classic Democrats, isn't it, what you're hearing? If it moves, tax it. If it still moves, regulate it. And if it stops moving, I guess they want to subsidize it. Look, the truth is on this, we have to have a bit of humility. This is a very fast-moving technology. And actually, even the people involved in it disagree about its exact consequences. Here are two practical things we could and should be doing better today. First of all, the real blue-collar jobs that are coming from the AI revolution, they're not happening in California. They're going to Texas and Arizona, semiconductor manufacturing. We could get that back by removing regulations. And secondly, school system is not educating our kids to be able to thrive in this world of AI.
21: Congresswoman
1: Yeah. I mean, look... He makes all these great points. What has happened with California is, again, what has happened with all the blue states, a series of decisions that start with the voter. These are decisions that have been made that can be reversed. You can decide not to do them anymore and change the future, as he points out there. But I don't expect it to be widely heard and widely accepted in a state like California. I mean, I'm glad Republicans are, you know, at least showing up and talking about these things. But I don't expect this to be the case for the future of California. They just don't learn. The voters aren't going to change.
6: And that's why I find it so interesting, because you see that Gavin Newsom does not poll well. Think about this. If you're Gavin Newsom, you have to sit there and be going, what in the hell is going on?
1: Yeah.
6: How can I not be winning this? How can Kamala Harris be trouncing me?
1: Yeah.
6: She's clueless on air. And that's the thing. Everyone knows. Every Democrat knows.
1: She can't form a sentence.
6: She's clueless on how the world works completely. And not only is she clueless, she comes across as clueless. Now, Newsom is clueless, but he has that very sophisticated way, the George, as I've always said, the George Clooney way, the Obama way of being able to phrase things without saying anything. Yeah. Now, we know they're clueless.
1: Yeah.
6: It's obvious they're clueless. It's obvious they don't live in the real world, but they look at it and go, yeah, but we're all Democrats. We're all clueless. It's who can present our cluelessness in a much better and sophisticated way. And so Newsom's looking at Kamala Harris going, how the hell can she be leading me?
1: No, that's and that's what it is. You know, you see the voter base and their series, basically their pattern of behavior. And it's not going back to reconsider all the bad decisions. It's just the opposite. They're going further in the direction of the radical left and what has created everything in California and these blue states. It's not going to reverse in our lifetime, I'm convinced. If I'm wrong, I'll celebrate being wrong.
6: Well, when you look, things have been much higher in California for a significant period of time,
1: mm-hmm.
6: as we all know. On the national level, and this is why we even warn the Republican Party and the administration, ignore prices to your own peril.
1: Right.
6: But there are places in this country where prices don't matter.
1: Mm.
6: Where everybody's talking about it in California and trying to blame Trump, as you just saw Becerra try to do.
1: Right.
6: This is Steve Hilton talking about prices. And I looked at this, and to me, I'm like, well, if prices is number one across the country, and finally, if California has hit that limit, if finally California people are saying, my God, you know, what are you doing? Billionaires are moving. Mm. This means that we're going to have to pay more. People aren't stupid. If people look in their, you know, they may be BS'd, but when it comes to their own economy and when it comes to the fact that they may be taxed, they're very sensitive to that. And when you have billionaires moving, and when you see, for example, when you see Spamberger in Virginia, okay, now we want to go after gym memberships. We want to, you know, tax gym memberships and tax things that the middle class uses. As we have said before, one of the things that Democrats always used to say is, look at the Scandinavian countries, look at Sweden, look at Norway, look at all the socialism and how it succeeds. What they fail to mention is the middle class and the poor pay way more in taxes than they do in the United States.
1: Right.
6: There is no free lunch. It's like the couple in California after Obamacare was passed.
1: We loved Obamacare.
6: We completely support Obama, and we support Obamacare. We didn't know we were going to have to pay for it. Our premiums have skyrocketed.
1: Yep.
6: We can't keep our own doctor anymore.
1: Yep.
6: But we still support the person who lied to us on this entire thing. We still support him. You sit there and you go, well, what do you do in that case? I go back to the guy that called us one time. Remember that call, the guy who called?
1: Mm.
6: And we convinced him. He said, you guys are right. The private sector does provide. We went through all the waiting times, for example.
1: Yeah.
6: Oh, you see the poll, not the poll, but the study on waiting times in the United States with Obamacare have gone up significantly.
1: Yeah. Yeah.
6: But we've said, you know, it's like, yeah, but you get care. Well, if you have to wait 6 months, to go to a specialist, you're not getting care.
1: No.
6: And when it comes to medical things, people want the once they find out they're ill, they want the treatment as soon as possible. But let me get back here to the prices here. I want to play this cut from Steve Hilton, and he makes a very great point. This is the best point that you can make. Now, you're a California citizen. Now, you know the gasoline prices are going up temporarily because of what we're in. But you all know, everyone knows, when the thing ends, and, you know, when this thing ends or the Strait of Hormuz is open, and we see that you've got countries like Saudi Arabia, the UAE now saying, we don't, you know, we want to be able to just sell more oil. The United States going in that direction, you're going to see a drastic decrease in it. We know it's temporary.
1: Right.
6: But here's what Steve Hilton said. He goes, look, this is California's problem. This isn't Trump. Prices have always been high.
1: Yep.
6: Here we go.
2: Mr. Hilton, go ahead.
13: It's not Donald Trump who's given us gas prices $2 higher than the rest of the country. It's Democrat policies, which Antonia and all the Democrats here support. It's not Donald Trump that's given us the highest housing costs in the country. It's Democrat policies that all these Democrats support. Donald Trump is the president in all the other states of America where the cost of living is way lower than in California. Obviously, it is way past time for change in California, and endlessly going on about Donald Trump doesn't serve the needs of the struggling families and small businesses.
6: And you say everybody knows that. Every Democrat listening right now in California to our show or independent knows that.
1: Yep.
6: They know it's the state policies in California and the Democrats sitting on that stage that caused it, and they still agree with all these Democrats all agree with the policies they've enacted. They're not saying, look, we need to back off on the climate change regulations.
1: No.
6: They still endorse everything that has given California a much higher cost of living. You and I always go back to, and we had said this for the longest time. We said, remember how they do the poverty level?
1: Right, right.
6: And we said they do it wrong. Poverty, well, the poverty level is lower in California because people make a lot more money. And we said, that's not how you figure out poverty. No. How you figure out
1: You've been saying this for years.
6: Yeah. How you figure out poverty is not what the average salary is.
1: Right.
6: It's what, you know, what the salaries are, whether you want to do median or average or whatever, based on what the cost of living is there. And once you pay for all of the goods and services that are necessary in life, that's how you would figure it out. What is left over?
1: Yeah.
6: That's how you figure what the poverty rate is.
1: Right. Right.
6: And, you know, that's the only fair way. And then remember the Census Bureau did that?
1: They changed it.
6: And California went to number one in poverty.
1: Right.
6: And we said, well, that's the point.
1: Right.
6: Doesn't matter what you make. It matters what you have at the end of the day. Once you pay for what we would view as necessary to live the life that you wish to live, or just an average life. I don't want to say live the life you wish to live.
1: Just be able to live,
6: and survive. The minimum sustenance.
1: The BART Bay Area Rapid Transit strike, and they said, "Look, $50,000 to $60,000. We can't as the workers for Bay Area Rapid Transit." We can't live in this area for 50 to 60, because that was the proposal on the table, I think. Mm-hmm. There's no way to survive that. And it's always been the case. And Californians know it. But the majority of Californians to date have not changed the way they vote. They still vote for the same policy that keeps them higher than the rest of the nation. I don't get it. But they're doing it. And it's, I just don't believe it's going to change. Not in my lifetime.
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12: Across the country right now, at this very moment, there are probably arguments taking place about who's doing more of the housework, the homework, the shuttling of kids from this activity to that. It's true. By and large, women do more of this than men. But doesn't have to be that way. And if you and your spouse can level that playing field, it's going to make both of you and your kids happier. Psychologist Yelena Kecmanovich says, this might be how you get there. As hard as it might be at first, try to think of your partner like a teammate, not an adversary. Learn how to do some of the chores your partner does to get a better understanding of how much effort something takes. And finally, take the time to acknowledge what the other person is doing. And every now and then, even express your appreciation. That'll go a long way. I'm Dr. Sanjay Gupta, helping you live a better life.
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6: We're on our radio. He's Eric Carney, and I'm Gary McNamara. Chad Bianco was who I was trying to think of
2: before. Yeah, Sheriff of Riverside.
6: Yes, he's the one that's running. And I think very articulate. Now, I look at the California debates, and I say, wow, okay, it's everything that's wrong. I saw the CNN poll that showed most Californians believe that what they pay for gasoline is not worth the cost.
2: Yeah.
6: Of what they claim is being done, you know, the whole climate change thing. Well, they made their point. The Republicans have made their point, in these debates. But I just want to play this audio cut here from Katie Porter, who's running. And this is just great. Look at how blunt she is when it comes to free health care to illegal immigrants.
2: Yeah.
6: Here we go.
16: Congresswoman Porter, your thoughts on the idea of funding health care for undocumented immigrants statewide?
17: Yes.
16: Yes, and to
17: and that's, by the way, what I think Californians deserve as answers to these questions.
6: There you go. As clear as you can.

0: means you really don't care.
1: Right.
0: Because you can only care if you're willing to pay for it yourself. Then you care.
1: Yes.
0: If you're saying, no, somebody else should pay for it, then you don't care.
1: Right.
0: You just want free stuff.
1: Right.
0: You're not a more moral person than a conservative that says, by the way, there is no such thing as a free lunch. Somebody's right. going to have to pay for it.
1: Right. I want somebody else to pay for mine. That's greed. Right.
0: And government is not the most efficient system to run anything.
1: Right.
0: You can have it.
1: Nope.
0: But you won't. It's not. We'll get to it.
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8: From ABC News, I'm Chuck Sievertson. The $10 billion lawsuit President Trump filed for the leak of his 2019 tax returns would be dropped in return for the government creating a fund to review claims of people alleging they were victimized by the Biden administration. ABC's Catherine Falders in Washington.
9: We're in this unprecedented situation where we have Trump in his personal capacity suing Trump in his professional capacity, if you will, suing the U.S. government. Now, Democrats and Trump's critics have called this extortion, a way to steal money from the U.S. government by suing the government that he runs. We'll have to see how this ultimately does play out and if a judge has any recourse over this or if there could be any legal action taken to stop this.
8: Russian drone and missile strikes attacks took down a 9-story apartment building in the Ukrainian capital Kyiv this week, killing many

0: the civilians inside. ABC's Patrick Reeval.
1: President Zelensky alleging that Russia is preparing to attack key decision-making points in Kyiv, including the presidential office. And throughout the war, Russia actually has not targeted places like that. It was believed perhaps because it wanted to avoid the images of destroying downtown Kyiv. It would be another major escalation if Russia were to move towards hitting the presidential office.
0: Analysts say thousands of Russian soldiers are killed each month in the war. Harvey Weinstein's sexual assault trial has ended in a mistrial after a jury could not unanimously decide whether to convict the former Hollywood producer of allegedly raping Jessica Mann in 2013. ABC's Peter Haralambos.
2: This was multiple days of deliberation, the jury sending back a note yesterday saying they were having trouble reaching a verdict, and the judge ultimately throwing out the case today after the jury said they could continue to be unable to reach that verdict here.
0: In New York, Long Island railroad workers are on strike. Management's offer to reduce health care contributions while raising pay is an issue. 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
5: There's been a huge explosion.
6: Fierce flames ripping through Robbins Lumber Mill in Searsmont, about 90 minutes northeast of Portland. The roof of a large building collapsing. Firefighters pouring water on the smoldering wreckage. Authorities sending every fire department in the county to the scene shortly after 10 a.m. At least three fire trucks destroyed. At least 10 people, including firefighters, injured.
0: At least one death at that lumberyard blast, as ABC's Stephanie Ramos. There could be some violent storms this weekend, says ABC News forecaster Lee Goldberg.
7: Into tomorrow, the threat shifts south and west into eastern Colorado and central Iowa. By Sunday, now we're really ramping it up from north central Oklahoma out to Minnesota. By Monday, another active day with severe storms from north Texas all the way to the western Great Lakes, watching cities like Wichita and Omaha over to Des Moines. The threat will linger into Tuesday. Heat out ahead of the storm right here in New York, 90s by Tuesday and Wednesday.
0: A 72-year-old Michigan woman has graduated from medical school, Dawn Zeidger. Geist Kraft, also awaiting approval from the Guinness Book for the world's oldest graduating medical student. The mother of four has spent most of her life in the medical field, but raising a family delayed her goal. She'll be 73 when she starts an internship this July.
8: Well, there's some people that aren't meant to retire. It's not part of them, and that's probably me.
0: She also happens to be the mother of ABC News chief meteorologist Ginger Z. Chuck Sievertson, ABC News.
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11: 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Gary McNamara and Eric Hurley talk about everything from politics to social issues and news of the day. Whether you're up late or you're just starting your day, welcome to the show from the Relief Factor Studios. 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
12: All across America, we are Red Eye Radio. He is Eric Hurley and I'm Gary McNamara. Hello. All right. So you ready?
13: I'm ready.
12: Inflation.
13: Yeah.
12: Came out yesterday.
13: Yeah.
12: As we all know, I'm looking at the... okay, here it is. Okay. I want to make sure I got the right chart here. Mm-hmm. Bureau of Labor Statistics here, if you want to know where we get the information from, which is directly from the Trump administration.
13: Yeah, right.
12: The Consumer Price Index increased 0.6%. After rising 0.9% in March, mm-hmm. That's because gasoline prices skyrocketed in March.
13: Right.
12: They still went up in April, but not as much as they did in March. And that's right. Really the, I think that was 40%. The index for energy rose 3.8% in April, accounting for over 40% of the monthly all items increase. Mm. The shelter index also increased in April, rising 0.6%. The index for food increased 0.5% over the month as the index for food at home rose 0.7% and the index for food away from home increased 0.2%. The index for all items taking out food and energy rose 0.4% in April. The all items index rose 3.8% for the 12 months ending in April. The core inflation, which is all items less than food and energy, rose 2.8% over the year, following a 2.6% increase over the 12 months ending in March. The energy index increased 17.9% for the 12 months ending April.
13: Yeah.
12: The food index increased 3.2% over the last year. The one thing that I saw was, 3.8%. With ending in April, 3.8%, and wages up 3.6% over that mm-hmm. time. So right. Wages not keeping up with the inflation, whatever the reason, and that's all that matters. You know, you can say whatever you want, but prices matter to people. As we have said before, when people say, "Yeah, but the stock market is not prices. GDP is not prices." Job growth is not prices. It's individual and it affects everybody every single day. That's the challenge this administration still has and the Republicans have going into the midterms. If prices weren't a problem, I really wonder what it would look like for Republicans versus Democrats, because the Democrats are so insane on everything.
13: Yeah.
12: But you look at it... gasoline in April was up 5.6%. So it's been up. It's up 30% really over the last year. All energy. Gasoline 28.4%. Fuel oil 54.3%, which is going to affect everything across the board mm-hmm. that has to be shipped. Everything. Mm-hmm. Electricity up 6.1% over the last year, and it was up 2.1% for April. April alone, it went up.
13: Yeah.
12: Utility gas service was actually down. That's to be expected, though. You would expect, especially if you have April, as you get into the warmer season, there's more of a gas
13: right.
12: supply.
13: Less demand.
12: And less demand, but mm-hmm. it's still up 3% over the last year. I'll see if my natural gas prices are going down. new vehicles down 0.2% for April. Mm. Used cars and trucks No change down for the year, minus 2.7%. What's that going to look like if the kill switch comes in?
13: Yeah, something tells me that ain't going to happen.
12: apparel up 0.6%. Apparel up 4.2% over the last year. Shelter was up 0.6% for the month, 3.3% for the year. Transportation services, 0.3%. That's 4.3% for the year. Medical care services, 3.2%. So let me see, what else are we looking at here? The index for food at home, 2.9%. Fruits and vegetables rose 6.1% over the last 12 months. Mm. So there you go. I mean, that's basically it. If you can sit there and you can say, yeah, but the war is responsible because of gasoline, you probably would be, or because of oil going up, you probably would be correct because it affects everything. And some of those things that weren't affected as much in March would be affected in April because it would be delayed. You know, the those price increases might be delayed a month at that point. You know, it's again, that's the biggest problem when you think about it. That's the biggest problem Republicans have and this administration has. And we've said it since day one.
13: Yeah.
12: Of this administration.
13: Since before the war. Because this has been this bringing prices down promise was a problem to begin with.
12: Yeah.
13: That shouldn't have been a campaign promise in 24. It should have been to stabilize the economy and leave it at that. Don't make the promises. President Trump didn't have to, as a candidate in 2016, didn't have to directly make promises on the border, just had to have a position of being strong on the border, and that worked for him. He didn't have to get into the weeds on things, and there were promises you didn't have to make in 24, and that comes back to haunt you even before the war. So, because there's nothing you can do about bringing prices back to 2019 levels. You can't do anything about that. That's not going to happen, even if you hit your target rate of 2% on inflation and that were to maintain for years on end, then you would have still an increase in prices from where they are now. That's just how inflation works. And that should have been it. That should have been, again, look, we didn't break this. And because of inflation, we're not going to be able to bring prices down to 2019. What we can do is we can, through deregulation, we'll do everything in our power to bring earnings up. That's it. That's all you have to say. But then you add to it the war and the cost of energy, and that's always, this is one thing we talk about with companies coming here to the U.S. to do business. They want, first and foremost, cheap, plentiful energy. They want less regulation. All these things make them more profitable. So when you talk about investment in the U.S., companies coming here to set up shop, that's what we have talked about for years. And with the war, it is temporary. It is a geopolitical effect. But the question is, again, how long can you stall? And because I don't know that it is necessarily a stall, but the conversation and the messaging sounds like a stall. I don't know what's going on behind the scenes.
12: Well,
13: I'm not in the Situation Room. So, you know, that's, but it, people, most people don't think as far as I just took it. They don't say to themselves, well, I'm not sure what's going on, so I have to give them benefit of the doubt. No, what they see is 430, 440 and higher per gallon at the pump. When they go to fill up their car once a week, twice a week, or however often they have to.
12: And I don't believe, you know, but because the president lost basically the 15% tariffs, which went down to 10%, probably tariffs aren't a reason why, prices may be a little higher because of it, but they would be higher if the Supreme Court hadn't made that decision. As to the trade court, that hasn't gone into effect yet.
13: Right.
12: So the 10% tariffs are still there. Now, the president, again, and it's interesting because I went, you know, because of the price of beef right now. And I just went, because it came out about a week ago, he may lower the tariffs or suspend the tariffs on beef.
13: Mm-hmm.
12: I go, that might be a good thing to do because I really hardly ever eat beef or hamburgers or anything at all until the summer comes along.
13: Yeah.
12: I probably eat more beef during the summer than I do all year. So when he lowered it and the administration suspended the tariff rate quotas on beef and said, we're lowering the tariffs, we're suspending the tariffs in order to make beef more affordable. And then Charlie Cook writes from this on X, not in National Review, but on X. As Trump has explained, tariffs do not raise prices and are paid for by foreigners, which is why, checking notes here, suspending or removing them lowers prices and make things more affordable.
13: Yeah.
12: And this is the problem.
13: Just like in December.
12: Well, the biggest credibility problem that Trump has on this with conservatives is not the fact that tariffs can't be used if people are involved in unfair trading practices.
13: Right.
12: It's the fact of trying to tell conservatives that raising the cost of doing business lowers prices.
13: Right.
12: Or telling conservatives that foreigners, as he's still doing, are paying the tariffs as he's lowering the tariffs. How many times has he lowered the tariffs and said, I'm lowering the tariffs so you can afford these prices and it will bring prices down? So he's talking out of both sides of his mouth.
13: Well, it only took one White House visit from King Chuck to do away with the Scottish whiskey tariffs.
12: Yeah.
13: You know what I mean? It's not even just it's the, on the, on your point of lowering prices. They've admitted it how many times now? But then also on the lack of justification when it's like, oh, you know what? That was a good meeting and we'll do away with the tariffs. And it was. It made me want to have my own No Kings rally because the problem is no, the issue at hand is, and we've said it from the beginning, whatever your tariff game is going to be, choose it and stick with it. Of course, the court handed him a defeat, but even before then, it was all over the place.
12: Well, But even on that, I mean, he was back out again the other day, you know, going after the courts and saying they're, you know, they're doing it because they're in favor of China.
13: Right.
12: No. A president cannot tax American companies.
13: Right. Congress can.
12: The executive branch can't do it. Congress can. And on the last one where Congress specifically said, a long time ago when we were in the gold standard, that if balance of payments are out of whack, the executive branch can use tariffs. Everyone knows. That's why even his supporters didn't back him on when the trade court came out. You didn't see the backers saying they did something wrong because he's promoting trade imbalance. Trade imbalance is not balance of payments, as we've explained before. Mm-hmm. It's so crystal clear legally. And he's out there still railing that they're for the Chinese. It doesn't do you any good. You're not getting anywhere with conservatives who understand economics.
13: Right.
12: And, you know, that's one of the biggest problems for this administration right now and for Republicans. Because conservatives know that. The populace, because there's the populist wing, which is rah, rah, rah. Look, did you see the latest one with the trade representative? That's been covered over the last week and how they're trying to justify the new tariffs coming in.
13: Yeah.
12: That no foreign company should be able to produce more than what their own country handles.
13: Right.
12: And if they produce more and ship it over here, well, that's a reason for us to retaliate with tariffs. Well, for God's sakes, Boeing an American company, then has to stop with two-thirds of their production, because two-thirds of their production goes overseas.
13: Right.
12: I mean, it's you're talking economic BS here over and over again to justify something that's killing you politically.
13: Yeah.
12: And you're not getting, I saw the other day, I think it was Bessent out there saying, look at this, because of the tariffs, you know, we've exported more than we've ever exported before, which of course we're always going to do as the economy increases. He didn't mention the fact that the trade imbalance hasn't changed.
13: Right.
12: You know, so they're picking and choosing, and conservatives economically are not idiots. They understand what's going on. And the BS, as we said from the very beginning, and we were criticized severely for that, manufacturing has lost 80,000 jobs over the last year. The trade imbalance has not lowered. The economy is at 2%, and so much of the economy is medical. Even the job creation, Trump even said it the other day, because so much of the new jobs are people getting part-time jobs, working two jobs. The president even admitted it the other day.
13: Right.
12: And most of it is medical fields. Manufacturing's getting killed in this country job-wise.
13: Well, the debate ended for me, and I didn't end it. You didn't end it. The Trump administration ended it when they announced 200-plus food tariffs would be drawn down.
12: Yeah.
13: To save families money.
12: Money, right.
13: And the same with beef. You don't have to debate me. Debate them.
12: Well, they're debating themselves.
13: If doing away with the tariffs saves families money, then why wouldn't you draw down all tariffs? It's not going to happen where it goes to zero. I don't expect that. But why not take the brunt of what you have in place now and eliminate it or drop it down to where it was before to save families money? Why wouldn't you do that? Is it pride? I can't tell you. The debate isn't with me. It's with them.
12: We are Red Eye Radio.
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15: It is now mid-May, but I think we can finally put to rest any additional freeze concerns for the central and eastern United States.
16: With USDA meteorologist Brad Rippey saying, late April, early May cold outbreaks and freeze events following record warmth in March and early April raised crop concerns.
15: With specialty crops and with winter wheat, it often doesn't take very long to do significant damage at a certain stage of development.
16: And in the case of fruit trees, plants, and vines in freeze event locales,
15: concerns have extended from the Midwest into the Mid-Atlantic and Northeast. Extensive reports of damage to a variety of specialty crops, and at least on a local to regional scale, this could result in a reduction of fruit availability. It's also extended into the wine grape sector, and we could see a year where we don't see a whole lot of wine production in some of the hardest hit areas of the Northeast and the Mid-Atlantic.
16: I'm Rod Bain reporting for the U.S. Department of Agriculture in Washington, D.C.
13: This report brought to you by Cenex Fuels and Lubes.
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0: We are Red Eye Radio. He is Eric Carlin. I'm Gary McNamara. And the other thing, and you were talking about before, you know, with the war in Iran and inflation and everything else. Every day that this goes on, where there's indecision from the White House, and we mentioned it the other day when two of the biggest supporters in the media, the president, which is the New York Post, and the Wall Street Journal editorial page, on the war with Iran, have said, do something.
1: Yeah, right.
0: But just sitting here with every single day, you know, saying, okay, well, he hasn't said it in the last 36 hours, said Iran wants a deal and maybe we're getting a deal. 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
22: If you're someone who isn't super active, just thinking about the amount of exercise you're supposed to get every week can feel daunting. 75 minutes of vigorous exercise, 150 minutes of moderate intensity exercise. It's a lot. But I have some good news for you in the form of a recent study out of Norway. Researchers found that for most sedentary people, getting just 5 more minutes of meaningful movement a day had a statistically significant impact on their expected lifespan. So did reducing the amount of time they sat every day by just 30 minutes. That's not to say that this bare minimum is what you should aspire to, but I think it's a good reminder that doing something is always better than doing nothing. The point is, just get started. Work just a little bit more movement into your daily routine, and don't even think of it as exercise. I'm Dr. Sanjay Gupta, helping you live a better life.
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2: 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Nights are where it's at. Uh-huh. 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
17: That's true. The big guy speaks the truth.
18: So I'm just editorial board. Wall Street Journal.
25: Yeah.
18: The Senate, well, they did. They confirmed him yesterday. Did they confirm him? Kevin Warsh was confirmed, I thought.
17: Well, you know what was interesting?
18: It said his poise this week to be confirmed. I thought he was yesterday.
17: Well, Newsmax reported that he was confirmed. Others, all the other sources said cleared a key Senate hurdle, which I thought was committee.
18: Okay, all right.
17: But it said, here's from Newsmax.com, U.S. Senate on Tuesday confirmed Kevin Warsh to a 14-year term as Federal Reserve Governor, marking an important step toward his succeeding Jerome Powell.
18: Okay.
17: So not as
18: Okay. Okay. Chair. That's what, okay.
17: Yeah.
18: So, but here it is.
17: Yeah.
18: Because I saw that same thing, too, and I'm like, oh, okay. The Senate is poised this week to confirm Kevin Warsh as the new chair of the Federal Reserve. And the Wall Street veteran may be wondering why he ever signed up for this duty.
17: Yeah.
18: The Tuesday's consumer inflation data for April shows he's inheriting one of the most difficult monetary tasks since Paul Volcker took over from G. William Miller in 1979. Mm. By the way, I'm old enough. I remember that.
17: Yeah.
18: I remember how high interest rates had to go to tame that inflation.
17: You remember when Volcker had curves. Only economists are going to get that joke. That's so sad.
18: Yes. So when you look at it, and they talk about, you know, I almost said Volcker. they talk about, you know, Powell and the fact of, remember, he was the one that said inflation is transitory, and then admitted later on, you know, that interest rates, you know, with all the borrowing the government was doing and all the money that they were throwing in and stimulus and, you know, everything that happened during his term that did the opposite. And they're like, you know, he even admits he did stuff that was just not good. But if you're looking to tame inflation right now, because if you look at it and because they go through this here and they said, let me just read a few things here about consumer prices rose 6.6% in April or 3.8% over the last 12 months. That's down from 0.9% in March. And some 40% of the increase was related to the Iran war's energy shock. But that's little consolation since so-called core prices, that's taking out food and energy, rose 0.4% in April, an acceleration from 0.2% in March and 2.8% for 12 months. Service prices were notably hot, with shelter up 0.6% and overall non-energy services up 0.5% or 3.3% over 12 months. the disinflation in goods prices also seems to have stopped, as apparel prices are up 4.2% in the last year, and Whirlpool last week announced it raised prices 10% in April as two examples. Those figures confirm the inflation pop in the recent personal consumption expenditure data. They also suggest that the disinflation earlier this year may have been another false drawings that have typified recent Fed performance. The central bank keeps thinking it has inflation conquered and it begins a monetary easing cycle, only to find out its optimism is premature. The last inflation report marks a dispiriting end to Jerome Powell's 8-year tenure as Fed chair. The press focuses mainly on President Trump's relentless attacks on Mr. Powell and praises him as a stalwart of Fed independence. We've supported the president from those unfair assaults. But Fed chiefs are measured overall by their stewardship of the economy, especially price stability. On those grounds, Mr. Powell's tenure has been a notable failure. The nearby chart tracks consumer price inflation across 8 years of Powell's two terms. And then they just go through it all. It goes, Mr. Powell's tragic error was the pandemic era price spike that he dismissed for too long as transitory.
17: Yes.
18: Prices soared before the Fed recognized its mistake, hitting an annual rate of 9.1% in June of 2022. The Fed still largely blames supply chain disruptions for the inflation spike rather than its policy choices to accommodate blowout federal spending and keep interest rates low for too long. And that's the problem right there when you look at the Fed. The fact that they still look at supply chains as the problem in that inflation.
17: Yeah.
18: The problem that the people in charge and Powell didn't recognize that it was the blowout federal spending that caused it.
17: Yeah. Right.
18: And blaming something else that was not to blame.
17: Yeah. No,
18: for the long-term inflation that we had. It might have. We know the supply chain had an effect. But also people pulled back from buying at that point, too.
17: If you're
18: because a lot of people were unemployed for a period of time there or had cut back hours.
17: Right. Yeah.
18: And to sit there and ignore it and go, no, it was a supply chain that caused it and not the blowout spending and keeping interest rates low at that point.
17: Right.
18: To ignore that. This is why I've always said we believe that these people that are in power somehow have intelligence beyond what we can understand. And they don't.
17: No, they don't. And if you're building a case against Powell, that should be the focus on the whole transitory thing. You know, if you think of the mindset and where we have been, you have to remind people because people live in the bubble today. I don't know what kind of case you have to make against Powell. I think, again, on the merits, it's already made. And clearly wasn't going to be the case that he was going to fire Powell as chairman because we didn't get to that point. So the point is that you can, in bringing on Warsh and hopefully taking a new direction, I can't tell you what is going to happen when it comes to a Fed chair because, as you just mentioned, you know, so many people believe that, well, they're in that place for a reason. They must be qualified. Well, not everybody Trump has hired on has stayed on. So I don't know if that will be the case for Fed chair or is doing an effective job. I don't know if that'll be the case with this Fed chair, next Fed chair, or the following, or whoever it is in that position. And it's been I think you get into the wonkish type of territory, especially when it was never going to be the case that you were going to fire Jerome Powell. And then you're counting on people in a very small group of people to put any thought into that that was going nowhere to begin with. What the Fed is doing, I mean, I'm going to criticize. I don't care if it's Warsh or Jerome Powell. It doesn't, Janet Yellen, I don't care who it is. That's the helm. that's at the helm. I don't care who it is. It's going to be, again, it's a humans are involved in any human endeavor. There's going to be a lot of flaws, especially with so many. They've got a whole group,
18: right?
17: That is going to make the decision as a group, and we can get into the whole idea of them. The Fed should be audited, and there should be greater oversight and everything else. And we've had those discussions for years, but the people don't care when we're, you know, getting close to $39 trillion in debt, and nobody bats an eye.
18: Well,
17: then
18: I don't know
17: what to tell you.
18: When you had, because you and I grew up all the time, you could make, you know, because of the Fed rate, you could make, everybody could had a passbook account, a savings account. You could make decent money on it.
3: Yeah.
18: Remember?
3: Yeah.
18: My entire life. And all of a sudden we got to what, 15 years ago?
3: Yeah.
18: And all of a sudden the interest rate was, just until a couple of years ago, what you got if you had something in the bank, 0.000001%.
17: Yeah, it was.
18: That was always manufactured.
17: Yeah.
18: That was that, and right. That was more, in my opinion, that was political to keep the interest on the debt low. I mean, right. There was so much manipulation of that. You and I, back in 2012, remember the whole thing. China's manipulating their currency. Like, what the hell you think we're doing?
17: Yeah, we do it all the time.
18: You know, it's like, what are you talking about? Yeah. We need to stop China for a minute. We're doing the same thing.
3: Yeah.
18: And so what the thing that got me about Powell, there were a number of things, but the transitory statement, obviously, and we said it at that time with inflation, was a political statement.
17: Yeah.
18: It was not an economic statement.
17: Right.
18: It was not based in economic, in solid economic projections.
17: Right.
18: It wasn't.
17: No. Nope.
18: It was a political statement to protect what? The people in power? I don't know. I can't read the mind. But we knew it was wrong at the time. Remember the laughter we had. It's transitory. Yeah. And that's where my friend Richard.
17: Right.
18: Richard Rosso, the great financial analyst and investor down in Houston,
17: mm-hmm.
18: came up with permatory.
17: Yeah. Which is brilliant.
18: Yeah. I think my friend Richard should become Fed chair.
17: No, I'd love that.
18: But
17: at least I could trust his methodology, his thinking, right?
18: Well, I mean, that's the point, that the transitory never made any economic sense. It just didn't. And the amount of money that was being pumped. And by the way, other economists knew it. Yeah. Obama economists knew it.
17: Oh, yeah.
18: They warned you can't be printing money, you can't be borrowing this kind of money and just throwing it into the hands of the people.
17: Lawrence Summers.
18: Yeah, Larry Summers said it. Can't do it. The warnings were all there.
17: Yep. Everybody knew it. Anybody old enough that had seen it before recognized it again.
18: And so really with worse right now, I mean, you know, what do you do? I mean, because how long is the war going to last?
17: Right.
18: Because I don't know where to go with interest rates right now. If you ask me, all right, I don't know when the next meeting is, when they're going to raise it. Is it June? I don't even know.
17: But it's pretty much everybody believes any kind of rate decrease is off the table. You know, with the current situation.
18: Yeah.
17: So
18: and that's why you do it. You know, that's why you do it every month, every few months, whatever, when they meet to do that. Because I look at it, I go, I don't know what I would do right now. I don't know.
17: Yeah. Mid-June.
18: Right. There's too many variables right now.
17: You know, the miss yesterday, the median forecast for year over year inflation was 3.7 and we hit 3.8. Core inflation year over year, the median forecast was 2.7 and we hit 2.8. And so you know, which isn't a massive miss on either one of those. Everything else, in fact, I think was pretty much on target. But month over month. But again, if we're still looking at 3.5%, let's say we're looking at 3.5% inflation. If Warsh is at the helm, are you going to make a move to lower interest rates? And does the rest of the Fed agree with you? You know, so that's the question.
18: And my thing is, as this continues to go on, if gas prices remain high. By the way, my gas prices at my gas station went to $3.99.
17: Mm. Yeah.
18: I think we were up to, I think the most we reached was $4.39.
17: Yeah.
18: So I think
17: my neighborhood's somewhere around there.
18: So we're down a little bit.
17: I haven't
18: bit,
17: bought so. Gas in a few days, but yeah.
18: Shut up.
17: Yeah.
18: And people may be saying, Gary, that was quite rude. I mean, shut up just for... He hasn't filled up with gas? I mean, where did that come
17: I drive
18: from?
17: A heavy truck. It's pretty heavy for a Chevy 1500.
18: Oh, you are driving because you're going to Wichita Falls more.
17: Yeah, I'm going, I said, to my parents.
18: The shut up was yeah. because he only drives a couple of miles to work.
17: Yeah, my commute is only.
18: Right, where I have 28 miles.
17: 2.2 miles. That was, yeah.
18: I know that was quite,
17: I coast home usually.
18: Quite reactionary of me.
17: I don't even know if I'll start my truck next time.
18: To say to shut up. But yeah. I look at it and I say, okay, where do I go? Because how much of the inflation? Remember, tariffs have been lowered. Mm-hmm. They're collecting a lot less in tariffs now.
17: Right.
18: So that's off the table. And how much of, you know, you look at right now because of the energy prices, that's what's causing the vast majority of the inflation out there.
17: Yeah. Yep.
18: We are Red Eye Radio.
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5: From ABC News, I'm Chuck Severson. The Pentagon canceling the deployment of about 4,200 U.S. troops from one of the Army's frontline tank formations set to head to Poland. The move reduces American combat power in the region by nearly half. ABC News senior Pentagon reporter Louis Martinez.
6: Additional forces were sent to counter the Russian invasion of Ukraine to what's called NATO's eastern flank. Over the last year and a half, American troops that had previously been there now being brought home. The U.S. is still going to retain a sizable presence in Europe. The focus of the Trump administration is to have partner nations pick up the slack within NATO. So about 10,000 there right now, but let's remember it's not going to be replaced. In effect, the troops that are in Poland is going to be cut in half.
5: No trade deals have been confirmed yet by China after the summit in Beijing with President Trump and Chinese leader Xi. On returning to Washington yesterday, the U.S. chief exec.
7: We made great deals. We did great trade deals. We have great relationships. And a lot of things have happened, and you'll be hearing about them. But that was a tremendous success. I think it really was a historic moment. Thank you very much.
5: In New York, Long Island Railroad workers are on strike. As of just hours ago, management wanted to reduce health care contributions for new employees to offset pay raises. Metro Transit Authority Chief Jenna Lieber.
8: That was why we needed a new feature along the lines of the health care costs.
5: Engineers and Trainmen's Union Vice President

0: Kevin Sexton says that offer was made right before the strike deadline,
1: which was never discussed in bargaining.
0: Shuttle buses are planned for tens of thousands of New York area commuters and tourists stranded by the strike. Legal battles ahead as President Trump plans to drop his $10 billion lawsuit against the IRS for the leak of his 2019 tax returns, in return for the government creating a fund to review claims of people alleging they were victimized by the Biden administration. 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
0: An explosion and fire rocking Robbins Lumber Mill in Searsmont, Maine, north of Portland. The roof of a large building collapsing. At least three fire trucks destroyed.
4: We got up here and there was just like tons of cars. And there was, you could see the smoke all the way from Belmont over by Dollar General.
0: A firefighter is dead. At least 10 people, including firefighters, injured. Harvey Weinstein's sexual assault trial has ended in a mistrial. The jury could not unanimously decide whether to convict the former Hollywood producer allegedly raping Jessica Mann in 2013. Colorado's governor is giving a break to a convicted felon who is serving time for election tampering. Former Mesa County clerk Tina Peters will be paroled. She was sentenced to 9 years for orchestrating a security breach. Prosecutors said she was motivated by false conspiracy theories about the 2020 election. Governor Jared Polis.
5: Those should not be a factor in her sentencing. Her sentencing should be about the crime she committed, which people should also understand it had nothing to do with the presidential election. It was after a municipal election in Grand Junction. Ballots were counted. Had nothing to do with ballots counting.
0: Red meat eating in Argentina, historically one of the world's biggest consumers of beef, has fallen to its lowest level in 2 decades. Analysts cite soaring beef prices, lower cattle supply, and weakened household purchasing power. Saturday, May 16th, on this date in 1770, Marie Antoinette, 14, married the future king, Louis XVI, 15. Chuck Sievertson, ABC News.
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9: Now, it's Red Eye Radio. Gary McNamara and Eric Harley talk about everything from politics to social issues and news of the day. Whether you're up late or you're just starting your day, welcome to the show from the Relief Factor Studios. This is Red Eye Radio.
8: All across America, we are Red Eye Radio. We is me and he. He's Eric Harley, and I'm Gary McNamara. Hi. Hello. All right, so time for the entertainment portion of the show.
10: Okay. Because it's been far less than entertaining up until now.
8: Democrat Chris Van Hollen asking questions to FBI Director Kash Patel.
10: Yeah.
8: And basically, it becomes a back and forth of who's the bigger drunk?
10: Who's smoking the most weed?
8: Here we go. I will say this for Van Hollen, though. They should find, if you're going to go after somebody, and this is the Atlantic story that he's, Kash Patel's, you know, filed a defamation lawsuit against.
10: Yeah, right.
8: That, you know, said basically, you know, he's been missing meetings, drinking on the job, and things like that. And he denies it. But remember, Van Hollen's the one that, remember the when he was having the margaritas with the Maryland dad?
10: Yeah. Yeah.
8: So they go back and forth on that one, but here it is. Here we go.
11: So you agree, Director Patel, that if one of your agents was unable to perform his or her duties because of excessive drinking, you would need to take corrective or disciplinary action. You agree with that statement?
12: We would implement the inspection review process, just like these other agencies have their own internal investigations, and complete that review.
11: As I said in my opening remarks, I really don't care about your personal life so long as you are able to perform your public and official responsibilities, which are awesome responsibilities. Multiple reports, including reporting by The Atlantic, have alleged episodes of excessive drinking, unexplained absences, and behavior that concerned current and former FBI and DOJ officials. You have publicly denied those allegations and filed a defamation lawsuit. So today, as you testify before Congress, is it your testimony that those allegations are categorically false?
12: Unequivocally categorically false.
11: So there have been no occasions during your tenure when FBI personnel were unable to promptly reach you?
12: Absolutely not. You can ask my entire workforce. They hear from me at every single hour of the day, as do these great gentlemen here, as do the men and women of the interagency and state and local law enforcement in the White House.
11: And so there have been no occasions when your security detail had difficulty waking or locating you, is that right?
12: Nope, it's a total farce. I don't even know where you get this stuff, but it doesn't make it credible because you say so.
11: I'm not saying it, Director Patel. It's been written and documented.
12: You are literally saying it.
11: No, I'm saying that these are reports, Director Patel.
12: No. And unlike your baseless reports, the only person that was slinging margaritas in El Salvador on the taxpayer dollar with a convicted gangbanging rapist was you.
11: You know, the
12: only person that ran up a $7,000 bar tab in Washington, D.C. at the lobby bar was you.
11: This
12: the only individual in this room that has been drinking on taxpayer dime during
11: the
12: day
11: is you. Director Patel, come on. These are serious allegations that were made against you. They're
12: the allegations
11: in a lawsuit that
12: you
11: filed. You
12: drinking margaritas with a gangbanger
11: actually,
12: through and on video.
11: Just goes to show you.
12: You running a $7,000 bar tab at the lobby bar has been filed by your own
11: this
12: office.
11: This goes to
12: you
11: show.
12: Drink during the day. That's
11: Chairman.
12: You.
11: Mr.
12: This
11: Chairman,
12: is the ultimate example of hypocrisy.
11: Chairman,
12: I will not be tarnished by baseless allegations
11: let me
12: and fraudulent statements from the media.
8: You know what it sounds like? I think I told you that my brother just learned to text in the last 6 months.
10: Yeah, right.
8: And my brother, along with my sister, is a saint. They take care of my dad 24/7, full-time caretakers.
10: Yeah.
8: But he's got a lot of time on his hands. And so since he learned to text, take a guess who gets the majority of the texts. Well, the texts going back and forth are basically who was a bigger drunk in college. Going back a half century.
10: All right. Do we have a winner yet?
8: No.
10: Oh, okay.
8: I mean, half the stuff isn't true, but we make stuff up as we go along. It's just, you know, it's pretty funny. I'll tell you, if those texts became public, I'd be in deep trouble, because if I was in political office, what's all this about here?
10: Yeah. Exactly.
8: But your brother claims
10: your own family member,
8: exactly.
10: Mr. McNamara. May I remind you, you are probably not under oath because we're on a debate stage. But however,
8: well, what it is, it's our continuing effort to accuse the other one of being a bigger loser,
10: yeah,
8: and a pitiful human being in life,
10: yeah,
8: which
10: yeah.
8: is exactly what brothers do to each other, yeah. even when you get. To retirement age, it never changes. So, I was like, it's like maybe Van Hollen wasn't the one to ask that question.
10: Yeah, right.
8: Or to keep emphasizing on it. And apparently part of his filing was $7,000 for a party or liquor or something that happened, that according to thehill.com. But you know how that ended, though?
10: Hmm.
8: They both agreed. I don't think it's going to happen, but they both agreed that they would take alcohol tests, but only if the other one was there.
10: Right. Yeah. All right.
8: You know, the problem is not the Atlantic story. The problem is, and the story was Trump wasn't pleased with it when he was with the Olympians in the locker room and
10: right,
8: champagne
10: right.
8: was flowing and stuff like that.
10: Right.
8: Trump's not a drinker. He doesn't, you know, we all know that. He's never drank. And so he doesn't like that imagery.
10: Yeah, right.
8: You know?
10: Yeah.
8: And so that's the... Not that he did anything wrong or was drunk. I'm not making that accusation.
10: He just doesn't like the imagery of it.
8: He just doesn't like that imagery. But that's not going anywhere. I mean, it's just... I just thought it was... When they were going back and forth, it was just... It was entertaining.
10: Yeah. Wasn't yeah.
8: It?
10: Yeah.
8: All right. In other news... I like this one because when I saw the headline, ex-BLM activist, that's Black Lives Matter activist, says, Democrats are the racists. I went, oh.
10: Well,
8: where have I heard that before? A former Black Lives Matter activist pulled back the curtain on what he called the fraud and indoctrination of the radical left, explaining why he came to believe the movement that he supported was a scam. Xavier DeRosso said he spent his youth supporting liberal causes, describing himself as the kid in college spreading woke stuff on campus, but that his awakening came during the 2020 George Floyd riots. He joined, he was on Riley Gaines' podcast to discuss what changed his mind. Socialism has literally never worked. Black Lives Matter has always been a scam, and the Democratic Party has always been the party of racism and violence. I have just been drinking the Kool-Aid because this was the indoctrination that was put upon me from the age of a little child. These are all quotes, by the way.
10: Yeah. Right.
8: DeRosso now is a conservative content creator and a personality for PragerU, conservative... publication, videos, mm-hmm. whatever the content, whatever that's done by Dennis Prager,
10: mm-hmm.
8: explained that his shift began while being cast for the Netflix reality show The Circle. He started researching conservative arguments, initially wanting to debunk them, but then realized he'd been blinded by his own confirmation bias. He said that when he tried to question things like the riots or whether the millions raised were actually going to the victims' families, he was met with hostility from Black Lives Matter. Whenever I called it out, I was told that I needed to stay in line or that I was losing the plot, and I just got sick of it. Adding that he realized how performative activism actually is.
10: Mm.
8: Ooh, I like that line.
10: Yeah.
8: Wow. That's a great line. And, you know, I thought of when I, you know, you could the Black Lives Matter protests, but when you look at now it's No Kings.
10: Well, it's pretty much all modern activism on the left is performative. Because you can't tell me, and by the way, we know this because of what we have seen with how well organized a lot of these events are, right? There's big money that goes into organizing them. Yes, there's shared thought, and there are a lot of lunatics on the left, no doubt. But you're going to take it to another level when the camera's rolling. It is performative. It is, in fact, I think for a lot of the people there, I think they're there to see the train wreck.
8: He said at the time in 2020 that while he outwardly supported these movements, the Black Lives Matter movement, he had long-standing reservations about their messaging. He noted he had family and friends who worked in law enforcement during the height of the anti-police movement. I thought it was weird that so many people were demonizing every single cop and every single police department.
10: Where'd
8: you hear that before? That sounds like something that I'd heard on Red Eye Radio. Mm. And I thought it was insane to watch the looting and rioting happening. He also noted that the families of the victims of violence were not actually being helped by the organization claiming to support them. Breonna Taylor's mother was even speaking out, saying that her daughter's name and death were being exploited and there were millions of dollars being made off her death. Not a single dollar went to her, went to legal fees or anything of that nature. So I just started seeing the fraud pretty early on. So they go, in 2025, federal prosecutors launched an investigation into whether senior leaders of the Black Lives Matter organization defrauded donors of tens of millions of dollars. In December of 2025, the executive director of BLM Oklahoma was indicted on 25 federal counts, including wire fraud and money laundering, after allegedly embezzling over $3 million in donations to fund international travel, shopping, and real estate. But I think it's interesting just to find out when people on the left, you know, whether it's Michael Rappaport, who, by the way, is saying he might run for mayor of New York now.
10: Yeah, yeah.
8: You know, so.
10: All right.
8: Well. But when you see, I think it's fascinating because you really don't see major figures on the right moving to the left. You may have the Never Trumpers.
10: Yeah.
8: But, you know, you look at, for example, Bill Kristol.
10: Right.
8: He's completely changed his political philosophy.
10: Yeah, it's hard to believe he was ever a conservative.
8: Yeah. When you look at it, it doesn't make it, and he doesn't explain why.
10: No, because we judge him based on what he has said since becoming pretty much the Never Trumper. I mean, if you're going to put a face on the whole Never Trumper thing, it's his.
8: Well, I mean, you can disagree with Trump. We disagree with Trump. We haven't given, we disagree with everybody.
10: That's the points we have made, and we have said, okay, but explain why you disagree from a conservative point of view, and he's gone in the opposite direction.
8: Right. We haven't changed our opinions
10: on
8: anything.
10: No.
8: And, you know, and so we can criticize. And plus, you know, I voted for Trump 3 times. I don't hate anybody. There isn't any emotional hate. I don't hate anybody.
10: I want him to continue to have control of the House and Senate. Until he's done being president.
8: And I want the Republicans in the executive branch. I mean, my whole point is I want, even though the Republican Party is not as conservative as I would like, the option is not an option.
10: There is no turning back.
8: And people recognize that. They recognize the fact that, you know, you're not, I haven't been emotionally damaged because Trump or anybody else is in political office.
10: No.
8: You know, it's not
10: I
8: can't eat, I can't sleep, I can't do this because I disagree with every politician.
10: That's where they were. Right. Remember when he won in 2016 and when he won again in 2024? They just lost their ever-loving mind.
8: I don't think there's a politician I've ever agreed with 100%.
10: No.
8: And so, you know, and so they get the criticism. We analyze things, and people recognize that. But it's when the hate and emotional immaturity just comes out of nowhere.
10: Yeah.
8: Where, like, with Bill Christie, you never saw it before, and all of a sudden he's this absolute mush of liberal, insane emotion.
10: Well, and it was clear, I think, a big part of that. Now, he's behind everything that he says in terms of his opinions and everything else. But there was also that the liberal activist media embracing him as a never-Trumper, kind of like what they did with James Comey and others, where all of a sudden they just turn into something that's completely different than, now, not for Comey, but for Bill Kristol, than he had portrayed in the past, which tells me, again, the fact that he got emotional and clearly his emotions were driving him when he became a never-Trumper. That tells me that he was a liberal all along.
8: Or Liz Cheney.
10: Yes, same thing.
8: With everything with their investigation.
10: There's no way you can look at the January 6th committee.
8: Right.
10: The whole thing.
8: And look at,
10: and justify it.
8: And look at the lack of any type of due process that she advocated.
10: Right.
8: Blew her conservative credentials completely. But we explained precisely. We just didn't say we hate Lynn Cheney because she disagrees with Trump.
10: No.
8: We explained specifically why she lost any chance of ever being able to promote conservative principles. Because if you don't believe in due process, you're not a conservative. Right. You're not a constitutionalist.
10: Right.
8: And so, you know, but there is no hatred I have towards anybody.
10: No.
8: I don't hate anybody. I don't have time. I don't have time. There's too much other things to be emotional about. Like
10: exactly.
8: My stinky sports teams.
10: Right.
8: We
10: and,
8: are,
10: and your annoying brother by text.
8: And my brother. Yes.
10: Yes,
8: my brother.
10: Yeah.
8: We are Red Eye Radio.
10: Brought to you by FPPF, Fuel Power Max.
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8: We are Redeye Radio. He's Eric Carly, and I'm Gary McNamara. I mean, I just love. I read the headline to start off the show. I was just going through headlines, but this was a James Freeman's op-ed piece in the Wall Street Journal. Democrats still willing to consider candidates without Nazi tattoos, and it says national media pundits may be ready to settle for a disturbingly kooky candidate for the U.S. Senate in vacation land, but the votes that count belong to Maine residents. With absentee voting set to begin next week for the state's June 9th primary. Not all Democrats ready to line up behind Graham Plattner. The message from professional progressives is that extremism can not only be tolerated, but can even be celebrated as charming authenticity. I just thought that was a great way to write that.
10: Yeah.
8: And just talking about the people like members of Governor Janet Mills' inner circle, a lot of people still going to, you know, claim they're going to vote for her. Right. And as we told you, there's another candidate, you know, in there also. But they're like, you know, there's more people coming out now. Democrats saying we can't have this. We can't have this.
10: Right.
8: We cannot have a Nazi as our candidate. While really the mainstream of the Democratic Party is saying, no, no, no. Being a Nazi because you were angry and you were an angry Nazi shows genuine authenticity. And that's exactly what we need in the Democrat Party.
10: You were being real in the moment.
8: Yeah.
18: Uh-huh.
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8: And he is Eric Carley, and I'm Gary McNamara. Good morning. Welcome. Download our Red Eye Radio app today, and you can listen when and where you choose. Now, this is one of my favorite things from yesterday. And I just happened to see it because I was just going through X and Jonathan Turley wrote about it. And the collegefix.com has it.
10: Mm-hmm.
8: And where the University of California at Davis has a thing called the Whole Earth Festival. Okay?
10: Yeah.
8: And be honest with you, it looks like all liberals in there.
10: Yeah.
8: Well, the Whole Earth Festival has written a public apology for an informal drum circle that it denounced as cultural appropriation.
10: Uh-huh.
8: And as Jonathan Turley writes, and so many other people commenting on it, it's like, and he writes, given the presence of both drums and circles in every single culture, it's not clear where the appropriation was found. They couldn't find where the appropriation was, but they still had to apologize.
10: Yeah.
8: They don't even know what the hell they're apologizing for.
10: No, they can't find it. But we're sorry anyway. How many times does that happen? Someone made fun of, who was it that made fun of Jimmy Kimmel one time apologizing for a joke that he made? And I don't remember what it was about. And then they showed him at the podium. I don't know where he was. It looked like L.A. City Hall or something. It probably was outside his studios. And he's at the podium apologizing and crying. I was like, what are you apologizing for? You're a comedian.
8: Did you ever see?
10: You're supposed to be a comedian.
8: You ever see the interview? I'm sure there's been more than one interview. I saw the one interview where Daryl Hall, they asked him if he was culturally appropriating songs.
10: Yeah,
8: he was
10: right.
8: Involved in cultural right. appropriation.
10: Right, exactly.
8: And
10: no,
8: he,
10: remember?
8: He just went, he goes, I grew up with this music. And you know, so many of the rhythm and blues bands,
10: mm-hmm.
8: when he was a kid,
10: yeah,
8: he went down to the studios
10: mm-hmm.
8: and he would do whatever they wanted him to do.
10: Mm-hmm.
8: I mean, he was a part of that.
10: That's where his training and influence was.
8: Exactly. That's where it all came from.
10: Right.
8: And I think, I forgot who it was that, I don't know if it was the OJs or the Spinners that were on, you know, the Daryl Hall, the great show. That,
10: right, yeah.
8: I don't even know if it's still on anymore.
10: Yeah, Daryl's House.
8: Daryl's House.
10: I don't know if it is.
8: What a great show. I mean, what a great show.
10: Yeah.
8: And it was either, I can't think, remember, was the, might have been the OJs.
10: Mm.
8: And they were blown away. They had no idea his background. And they went, oh, you're really legit. But he just said, I'm paraphrasing here. He said, music is music. We all pick up different influences.
10: Yeah.
8: If you make great music, you make great music.
10: Mm-hmm.
8: He said, I didn't create the sound that I have, I was influenced by it and went down my own, we went down our own path and did it. I'm not taking credit for the genre.
10: Right.
8: I'm simply playing music because it's music and music is supposed to bring people together. And the best thing in music is when you can take different forms of music and different types of performers and bring it all together. Music is not about separation. It's about bringing people together.
10: Right.
8: And so here you have this whole Earth Festival that had to write a public apology for having a drum circle, and they can't even figure out what the cultural appropriation is.
10: Right.
8: Nobody knows.
10: Yeah.
8: Because every culture has both drums and drum circles in their culture, apparently.
10: Yeah. Right. And because, I don't know, they don't belong to a culture. But we live still, the left lives, in the world of apologies. You're part of a movement today, you're the oppressor tomorrow. Nope, wait, you're the oppressor today.
8: It's so much easier being a conservative than a liberal.
10: No, it would be exhausting to be a liberal.
8: I mean,
10: the rules change every day, which means you've got to go to the door. The rule book's on. I think this is how they do it. They deliver it to the door every day. Like DoorDash drops it off or something. And then you got to read the rule book because it changed from last night when you went to bed.
8: I'm sorry. I have to apologize for cultural appropriation, or I have to apologize because your sensitivity and blah, blah, blah, blah, blah, blah, blah, blah, blah.
10: Justin Timberlake did a duet with Prince's hologram at the Super Bowl. And not only did they come out and say that was wrong, and I'd say I'd probably agree with it. I didn't see it. You and I always just comment on the news that comes from whatever event. I didn't see it. I saw the clip.
8: I know why you said it's probably wrong, but it got nothing to do with cultural appropriation.
10: No. It's the hologram thing. Stop it. And so that whole thing then quickly evolved into, and all of your music, Justin, is cultural appropriation. Huh? Here's a guy that was hired to do the Super Bowl for, and it's announced months ahead of time. Here's the halftime show. And so he comes out, he does this, which again, stop with the holograms. You know, I just read this the other day. Prince's estate does not allow for a tribute band. You can do cover songs, a cover song. You can't be a Prince tribute band. They go after you legally. And so it's obviously.
8: Wow.
10: Yeah. So it's obviously controlled. That was controlled by the estate of Prince. They have to run that through them. The Super Bowl, the entertainment committee, the whole thing, months of planning and promotion of this. And the moment it's done. Look, cheesy doing it with a hologram. Sorry. But it evolved into all of your music is cultural appropriation. You got blonde hair and blue eyes. Sorry. And
8: you need to sing white music.
10: Well, and it's like the dude's been around forever. You and I were just talking in during the break about boy bands.
8: Yeah.
10: And he was, you know. He was in sync and you know, launched his solo career out of that. So he's been around for a long time. I mean, I took my daughter to see NSYNC. She was in middle school, I think. And, I mean, it was, I don't know, back in the 90s, whenever it was. So he's been around for so long, then all of a sudden, no, it's cultural appropriation.
8: Well, it's
10: that's the rule book changing.
8: We better first explain before we lose our music street cred.
10: Yeah,
8: why we were talking boy bands?
10: Because
8: I'm just getting over
10: because all the posters you put up in the control room. That was obvious.
8: As you can tell, I mean, my voice is still a little out of it. I both of us, even over on the other side of the wall.
10: Yeah, producer Alan caught what we had. I blame me, quite frankly.
8: I don't know if Ron is sick, but Alan caught it.
10: Yeah.
8: Respiratory thing. So I'm just going through the TV. Saturday or Sunday, I was like, I just can't do anything. And there was a, I don't know if it was HBO Max or whatever, but there was it was CW.
10: Hmm.
8: They always have music documentaries.
10: Yeah, okay.
8: And it was on boy bands.
10: Hmm.
8: And I just happened to, you know, click. I go, what's this? I end up watching the whole thing.
10: Hmm.
8: Now, when boy bands became popular in the 90s, I'm into completely different music. I mean, I didn't even pay attention. I was like, boy bands manufactured, whatever.
10: Yeah.
8: I learned a lot. Mm-hmm. I learned a lot about so many of the so-called boy bands that said, we weren't boy bands.
10: Yeah.
8: We weren't manufactured. We actually came together on our own and did the, and it's like, you know, they're talking about, the stereotyping and bigotry of calling us a boy band and how they all hate the whole boy band thing.
10: Well, it's like calling Metallica hair metal.
8: Yeah.
10: And they weren't hair metal.
8: Yeah, great. Well, it's like when people start saying, well, I'm into heavy metal and, you know, Poison.
10: Yeah. That's not metal.
8: And I'm just like, well, you know, and I actually listened to some of the music and they did some a cappella stuff and I forgot which band it was, but went through all different ones. In fact, a band that I actually had no idea it was a boy band, and I had their album in the 90s, a band called, and they were actually in the documentary called The Moffats from Canada.
10: Mm-hmm.
8: And to me, they were a rock band,
10: mm-hmm.
8: and they played their own instruments.
10: Right.
8: I never knew it until I met a woman down here in Texas. She goes, do you like any of the boy bands? I'm like, no, I hate them. She goes, I like The Moffats. I go, I've got that album. They're a boy band. And she goes, they're a boy band. I go, no, they're not. Yes, they are. And apparently they fit the definition, you know, of a boy band.
10: Yeah,
8: they were being played on the alternative stations up there,
10: mm-hmm.
8: out of Toronto.
10: Yeah,
8: you know, and so that's why you never looked at them as a, you know, because they didn't play boy bands.
10: Well, I saw a Def Leppard video like about a month or two ago, and I said, you know, I said to myself, I said, self, they're kind of like a boy band with instruments is what they became. If you followed Def Leppard from the beginning, which I did, then they, you know, pour some sugar on me.
8: God,
10: sorry, that's a weird request.
8: Well, no, that's why. People have asked me, because I know I've done a variety of things in my life, but the hardest job I ever had was, the hardest job I ever had was a wedding DJ.
10: Mm-hmm.
8: Now, I've explained the problems. I worked for a guy. We played records back then, and we were getting into maybe some CDs.
10: Yeah.
8: It was records.
10: Yeah.
8: So you had to have all the, there was nowhere where you go on the computer, the bride's family has asked for this song, and you punch it in, download it, and play it.
10: Mm-hmm.
8: No, didn't have it. And he would never have, if they requested 10 songs, he might have 5 for me.
10: Yeah.
8: But what I hated the most is when that song came out and I had to play that damn song, which I hated more than anything on the planet, more than anything ever in my life, maybe, besides Bobby Goldsboro watching Scotty grow.
10: Or Honey.
8: No, you're right. It was Honey. Yeah. Watching Scotty grow was Honey. It's,
10: yeah.
8: Look how big the tree has grown. but
10: are you admitting to burying her under a tree? Sorry.
8: And so I had to actually play that. And then this one, I can still remember the one wedding. It was at a fire hall. I had to play it like 10 times. Play it again, play it again, play it again. And I remember when I would get there, the check would be there. And it was like, and we're going back, when did that song come out? Late 80s?
10: Yeah,
8: late 80s.
10: Yeah, 86, 88, somewhere.
8: Okay.
10: I don't know.
8: Yeah, so, and, you know, I was making like $500 a night.
10: Mm-hmm.
8: It was great money.
10: Mm-hmm.
8: And I felt like I was a prostitute.
10: Well, you play what the crowd wants. That's why they pay you. So, look, I've had a bride, and it was a family member, whisper into my ear, and I did have the advantage of downloading songs on the fly. I'm sitting there working on a laptop. And I always get asked to do it because a couple of times I did. And this one time, the bride gently whispered into my ear, turn that blank off. And she didn't use the word blank. And I was like, you know, I'm just downloading popular songs, right? And it was like, oh, man, I wasn't getting paid before. I'm totally not getting paid now. So, yeah. Yeah, that's a nightmare of a job.
8: And so the hardest money I ever had to earn. But the whole point was they got into the whole thing about cultural appropriation.
10: Mm-hmm.
8: And so that's why it's been on my mind. So when I saw Turley talking about the whole Earth Festival at UC Davis that had to write a public apology for a drum circle, and it's like, well, all cultures have drums and circles, and they play music in circles.
10: Right.
8: There is no ethnicity that claims that claims ownership to it to begin with, but they had to apologize and not even know what they were apologizing for.
10: Right.
8: Just amazing.
10: Yeah. You can't define it.
8: You can't even define it anymore. I would hate to be a liberal just because I've always have to, can I say this? Can
10: no.
8: I say this? Can I say this? Can I say
10: well,
8: this?
10: Well, no, this is exactly what's going on with the 28 candidates. Who's going to rise to the top? Well, today it's AOC, but it might be somebody else tomorrow. Why? Because today, you're the champion. Tomorrow, you're the oppressor.
8: Well, the perfect example is Tom Steyer can't answer the question, are you evil because you're a billionaire? Because
10: exactly.
8: AOC says,
10: right,
8: you got to be a criminal. So are you a criminal?
10: Right. Yep. So exhausting for them, but we love it.
8: Oh, yeah, yeah. Keep it going because it makes our show.
10: Yeah.
8: Well, we don't have to do any work anymore.
10: Exactly.
8: That's it. That's
10: yeah, thank you.
8: Is. Yeah. We are Red Eye Radio.
0: Coming up, more with Gary McNamara and Eric Harley. 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
13: What are the chances you are listening to this while drinking a nice hot cup of coffee? If so, don't let me stop you. For years, we've been reporting on the health benefits of coffee, and that's not going to stop today. A new study, this one out of Harvard School of Public Health, found that coffee and tea could help lower your risk of developing dementia. People who enjoyed 1 to 3 caffeinated cups a day saw the biggest impact. In addition to the caffeine, coffee contains hundreds of bioactive compounds that can influence inflammation, glucose metabolism, vascular function, and oxidative stress. It's also possible coffee drinkers might be doing other things that keep them healthy. Eating a more balanced diet, getting plenty of exercise, sleep, not smoking, or drinking too much alcohol. And finally, staying socially active. I'm Dr. Sanjay Gupta, helping you live a better life.
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8: We are Red Eye Radio. He's Eric Carly, and I'm Gary McNamara. Well, Mamdani got an extra $4 billion from Hochul.
7: Oh,
8: so
7: man.
8: New York State has decided to fund the communist regime, at least for this budget, of Mamdani. And he said, well, we may have some kind of cuts, and we're going to add more

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8: From ABC News, I'm Chuck Sievertson. There's good news from China for the U.S. since the Trump Xi summit, but it was about a decision made before the summit. China has granted a five-year extension to 425 U.S. beef companies to keep selling to the Chinese market and added 77 new American companies to the roster of those who can sell in China. It does not guarantee China will buy beef. No trade deals have been confirmed yet by China after the summit. ABC News senior political correspondent Rachel Scott.
9: President Trump hoped to persuade Xi to pressure China's ally Iran to reopen the Strait of Hormuz as Americans grapple with soaring gas prices.
10: We feel very similar in Iran. We want that to end. We don't want them to have a nuclear weapon. We want the straits open.
9: But Xi made no promise to intervene in the war Trump launched. China's foreign ministry calling it a war that should not have happened.
8: Iran's foreign minister today says a lack of trust is the biggest obstacle in negotiations to end the war with the U.S. He says Iran would be open to diplomatic help, particularly from China, an ally. Taiwan pressing its case for a U.S. weapons deal after President Trump said he's not decided whether to go through with it. Taiwan says U.S. arms sales to the island have been a cornerstone of regional peace and stability. The Pentagon canceling deployment of about 4,200 Army troops set to head to Poland. ABC News senior Pentagon reporter Louis Martinez.
11: This was very sudden. We know that some of the members of this unit were already packing up and ready to go to Poland. And not only that, but their gear. We're talking maybe about 100 tanks were already in Europe. So what they were going to arrive and fall into that equipment and replace another unit that is headed back to the United States.
8: Tens of thousands of commuters affected in New York. Long Island Railroad workers went on strike after midnight. Management wanted to reduce health care contributions for new employees to offset pay raises. 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
2: A Food and Drug Administration official involved in scrutinizing the safety of antidepressants, COVID vaccines, and other widely used therapies has been removed from her role leading the agency's drug program, Dr. Tracy Hoag. There have been complaints from President Trump's political allies, including anti-abortion groups and vaping lobbyists who were frustrated with the direction of the FDA. Israeli military says an Israeli air attack in Gaza yesterday targeted and killed the leader of Hamas's military wing. The Vatican is gearing up for the release of Pope Leo's first encyclical, a document expected to address artificial intelligence and insist on an ethics-based approach to the technology that prioritizes human dignity, social relationships, and peace. A threat of violent weather continues into tomorrow in eastern Colorado and central Iowa, and Monday from north-central Oklahoma to Minnesota by Monday.
3: Sunday and Monday, probably the biggest day, is maybe an outbreak day, one of those two. And the plains in the Midwest taking aim over the next several days into early next week. We're already seeing storms across Texas tonight. That threat tonight goes all the way up to Wisconsin, watching Iowa for a level 3 out of 5 risk.
2: ABC News forecaster Lee Goldberg. 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
4: Fewer females in the corner office. The group 50-50 Women on Boards now says women sit in just under 3 out of every 10 company boards. A year ago, it was just over 30%. The group points to a backlash against DEI initiatives.
2: Chuck Sievertson, ABC News.
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6: 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Gary McNamara and Eric Harley talk about everything from politics to social issues and news of the day. Whether you're up late or you're just starting your day, welcome to the show from the Relief Factor Studios. 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
7: All across America, we are Red Eye Radio. He is Eric Harley, and I'm Gary McNamara. Good morning.
8: Hello.
7: Man, just the headlines.
8: Yeah.
7: The headlines are just themselves. And these are legitimate headlines.
8: Right.
7: Okay,
8: yeah,
7: this is not the Babylon Bee.
8: Yeah.
7: You didn't earn that. AOC's unintentional confession. Well, she cannot earn $1 billion because she is useless.
8: Yeah, I've said that a few times since she made that comment. She can't earn a billion.
7: Right. She can. So she can't earn a billion, so yeah. She believes nobody else can.
8: Right.
7: But then this one, Democrats still willing to consider candidates without Nazi tattoos.
8: Yeah, right. still willing to consider them. Oh, my gosh. Oh, I love it. My gosh. You know, this is the thing. At one point in my life, I remember when my dad retired from the military. He went on to have a second career, truck driving. But when he retired from the military, I thought, oh, man, this would be great. My brother-in-law retired as a major from the Air Force after 20 years, and he was like 40, 42, somewhere there. And I thought, oh, man, that'd be great. Of course, he went on to a second career, too. And I thought to myself, you know, back then at those times, oh, man, retire. Oh, it'd be great. I can't. Because of the headlines you just brought, it would be impossible. The torment I would go through, because what am I going to do? Give up my smartphone? That can't happen. I need my smartphone. Have to go back to a flip phone so I can't see anything. Just have to put blinders on like the Democrats do. Was it Maureen Dowd that said that? Her friends all draw the curtains and close the blinds and shut the doors when there's, and turn the TV off when there's bad news about Democrats.
7: Mm-hmm.
8: Yeah, I'd have to pretty much exclude myself from everything. It would drive me nuts.
7: Well, I guess this means that both AOC and then Tom Simkowski, if you remember Tom Simkowski, the character from Office Space.
8: Yeah, yeah, yeah.
7: Remember when the Bobs are in there and they go, what about this Tom Simkowski? He's useless.
8: Yeah.
7: But that's so funny. And then this got to me because this is like we're doing a classic rock show today. Let's play the oldies but goodies.
8: Yes.
7: I'm like, wow, here we go.
8: And there are so many.
7: Here's this. You ready for this headline?
8: What do you got?
7: Rage Against the Machines. Tom Morello faces backlash after singing at New York City ICE protest rally.
8: Wow. Singing, huh?
7: Remember, they are actually, when you break it down, as we said years ago. I mean, we're going back, what, 20 years ago?
8: Yeah, probably. Something
7: when
8: like
7: was
8: that.
7: It when Rage Against the Machine and Green Day, was that Bush? That was Bush, I think.
8: I thought Clinton, but go ahead.
7: And we said, wait a minute. They're, you know, him and Zach DeLaRocca, they're freaking Marxists.
8: Yeah.
7: They're rage for the machine.
8: Yeah.
7: They don't believe in freedom. They don't believe in independence. They don't believe in the rule of law in a democracy.
8: Right. Were you saying Bush 41? Because it might have been Bush 4. I think for Green Day, it was Bush 41. I think. Yeah, no. No,
7: because they didn't have their first their first album. Their only good album.
8: It was before I moved here.
7: It was 94, 95?
8: Yeah.
7: Yeah.
8: Yeah, somewhere in there. Yeah. Yeah, it would have been.
7: Clinton.
8: Yeah. Okay.
7: But Rage for the Machine. I mean, that's the, you know, that. And I think that was really when we started saying that, and I can't remember when I started saying Rage for the Machine. They're not Rage Against the Machine. They're Rage for the Machine.
8: Mm-hmm.
7: Because you cannot be a socialist Marxist and talk about the independence and the rights of the individual, because the whole concept of that is that you are controlled by the state.
8: Right.
7: And when I look back at it, it's like, oh, okay, they were actually the leaders of projection, accusing the other side what they actually are, and mm-hmm. identifying themselves as what they actually are not.
8: Yeah. Yeah.
7: But as we've always said, if you're a Marxist socialist, you have to lie about everything. But it was funny because some of the comments, Fox has a story of the comments after he spoke, and he said the Trump administration is the authoritarian clown show and called for a mass movement of peaceful anti-fascist crime fighters. Now, he's using the term fascist now. It's like, apparently he's taken such a long vacation that he hasn't realized the fascist label has been used up already.
8: Yeah, right. Yeah,
7: that was used up a couple of years ago.
8: Yeah.
7: Some of the responses Fox has here. Performs, being the apt word here, like a commie circus clown. Lowlife Tom Morello wants Americans to be murdered by illegal aliens and trillions wasted on them. F this guy. There it is. So now he's raging for the machine.
8: Yeah.
7: He pretended to rage against. Does he even know that? Well, to that person, you know, welcome to what we've been saying
8: for a
7: couple of decades.
8: He's never known that.
7: They don't know.
8: No. No. They're not talking about freedom from the machine. They're talking about everybody getting in line with the machine.
7: With the machine, exactly. Where the rule of law, if you don't believe in the rule of law in a constitutional republic, in a democracy, under the umbrella of a democracy,
8: mm-hmm.
7: then you're the fascist.
8: Right. Yep.
7: And we said that about...
8: You want chaos.
7: Look, we're so old, we remember when Antifa was anti-fa.
8: Mm-hmm.
7: Remember that when they first came out? Because we had talked about them a long time before they ever hit it. And we're like calling them anti-fa because anti-fascist. And it's like Antifa. We're like, you can't even pronounce it right. It's you're almost like the Democrats in Virginia who can't even spell.
8: Yeah.
7: You saw that, right?
8: Yeah.
7: Yeah. In the briefs.
8: Yeah.
7: Couldn't spell senator right.
8: Right.
7: And then they they had it labeled for the wrong court. You know, they just can't get it. This is all the redistricting stuff.
8: Right.
7: And their appeal on it. And it's like, wow.
8: Yeah. And it's lawyers and legal experts preparing those briefs.
7: I know. Yeah. Well, what comes with far left liberalism is also complete and total incompetence.
8: Well, this is why they believe it's impossible to become a billionaire. Because from their useless perspective of being absolutely highly underqualified for anything, they can't. There's no way in the world. It won't happen. It ain't gonna happen.
7: But the one thing that I loved was all you have to do as a Democrat right now is make noise and say the stupidest things like AOC did this week, and she's risen to the top now of the Democrats for 2028 in the latest poll. You saw that, right?
8: All you have to do is ask her if she's going to run, and then she gets in this rock star mode. I want to change our country. This is how easily the Democratic Party's rank and file is swayed by that BS.
7: Yeah. Yeah.
8: That's absolute garbage.
7: I saw that yesterday.
8: Please, by the way, make it happen. I want that debate stage to happen all day long.
7: I burst out laughing when I saw that one, and I said, typical. Because remember, what she said, the two things, a billionaire, and what was the other thing she said? It was the one that you can't be a billionaire.
8: And
7: there was another thing she said last week.
8: I forgot what the other one was.
7: It was just stupid.
8: Yeah.
7: And it was conservatives that promoted the daylights out of it. Mm-hmm. It wasn't liberals.
8: Right.
7: So conservatives would go, this is the most idiotic thing you can possibly imagine, what AOC said here. This is idiotic. It's moronic. It's the intelligence of a first grader. I'm sorry, I'm insulting first graders here. Mm-hmm. I mean, that's how, because there's just jokes about it. It's mocked left and right to anybody that has any type of critical thinking skills at all. She rises right to the top of the Democrat polls for 2028 in the latest poll.
8: Yeah. Yep. That's
7: because it doesn't matter whether it's the truth. It doesn't matter whether it doesn't make any sense at all. It doesn't matter whether there are any dots that are connected. It's just if you say the other side is evil and you say it loud enough and the other side mocks you on it because it's so ridiculous that they go, that must be the key. That's how we're going to win. So let's go for her now.
8: Yeah. Yeah.
7: She's the kind of radical that we need that is completely and totally clueless as to how the world actually works.
8: That's exactly it.
7: But that's where the party is now.
8: That's exactly who they are.
7: Well, I mean, you think about it. One of the perfect examples is the governor's race in California.
8: Mm-hmm.
7: And, you know, you look at it and it's obvious. These are all the people that have been a part of running California. They all sit there and say there's these horrible problems that they created. And so they created the problem, and then they claim that everything they've done is the right thing, but if you put them into power, they're going to solve the problem by doing the right thing that got California to the point of where they are now that everybody's complaining with. You can't make this crap up!
8: No, that's, I mean, and that's it. Who's going to fix what we've done?
7: Right.
8: Well, we'll tell you what we're going to do. More of the same. Yay! Yeah.
7: It's just, I mean, it's bizarre.
8: Swalwell dated a spy. And it was known he was called the Snapchat King on Capitol Hill. Yet, up until everything fell out, he was doing very well in the gubernatorial race in California.
7: Yeah.
8: My point is, they knew. The people of California know and had heard the stories about his behavior. Don't say nothing, won't be nothing.
7: Oh, and then the best part with that, another headline from Jonathan Turley.
8: Hmm.
7: Watching Tom Steyer desperately seek forgiveness from the left for being a billionaire is reminiscent.
8: Yeah. Yeah.
7: Of the struggle sessions of the Cultural Revolution, where the affluent or educated would confess all of their sins. And the headline, California billionaire Tom Steyer dodges the question of AOC's claim that one can't earn $1 billion.
8: Yeah.
7: So now he's got to deal with the fact that the Democrats believe that if you're a billionaire, you're evil.
8: Right.
7: So how can you be running? Because now in just the last couple of days, because she said it's not possible. Oh, that's what it was.
8: Hmm.
7: You can't become a billionaire, and added the point because you have to be evil. You're committed a crime somehow.
8: Yeah, yeah, yeah. They do it by breaking the rules and committing crimes. Yeah.
7: And so it goes in the headline: California billionaire Tom Steyer dodges questions on AOC's claim that one can't earn $1 billion. She previously said it was a myth that a person could earn $1 billion.
8: Right.
7: Wow.
8: Well, there are big donors on the left. I'd love to know where the donors are.
7: Well,
8: because this is not exclusive to AOC, the whole eliminate billionaires thing. And because you got to be in line. It's the new thing they're on. Their dry erase board this week says no billionaires. And where are they going to get the money?
7: Oh, the other one was the American Revolution was fought against billionaires. That was the
8: other Yeah.
7: I mean, right. It's
8: yeah.
7: That was
8: the foundation of the country was a fight against billionaires.
7: Well, but will the donors go to her? Because let's lay this out. It only takes a couple of seconds to lay this out. We just did the story earlier this week. Kamala Harris. The donors are like, we don't want to touch her.
8: Mm-hmm.
7: She's an idiot.
8: Mm-hmm.
7: The things she says are completely and totally idiotic. She can't complete a sentence. All right, AOC comes in. Completely moronic, the things that she has said. Complete idiocy, completely false. Our donors going to say, well, let's go from Kamala Harris to AOC? Because remember, the donors are not the Democrats that are being polled here.
8: No.
7: Because the Democrats that are being polled.
8: We always said follow the money. That's where that's where you'll see the vibrant campaign, the viable and vibrant campaigns. That's what happened to, in fact, Harris in 2019. The money just was never there. It's not going to be there this time. But given the exodus of billionaires in blue states and blue cities, I have to believe you don't put your, because here's what it used to be. Billionaires would give to the left, including Donald Trump, thinking it would buy you favor legislatively. Thinking that, well, I'll soften the blow here by donating.
9: Now they know this group means business. Back when Donald Trump gave money to Hillary Clinton's campaign, that was a very different scenario. Now, you were hoping, you were looking to buy, you would give, in fact, billionaires would often give to both sides. Now, when it came to Warren Buffett, he gave to both sides on the left in the primary of 2008. He gave to Hillary and to Obama equally because he didn't want to have to make a choice. But they do it to buy favor. But now they know this group is serious. And I can't wait to follow the money on this next season,
7: now,
9: presidential
7: remember,
9: season.
7: This is just, it was one poll, Atlas Intel, but it also had Rubio winning the Republican nomination by a landslide.
9: Interesting.
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0: We are Red Eye Radio. He is Eric Cronin. I'm Gary McNamara. Coming up following the bottom of the hour, we will get coming up here in a little bit, we'll get to the inflation numbers and the latest polling out there. And we know it's a long time away.
1: Mm-hmm.
0: And we know polls tend to not be accurate. But when you compare the Atlas Intel poll, which was the most accurate pollster for the presidential election in 2024 and in 2020. And they show a completely different scenario, both on the Republican and the Democrat side. And we'll make this comparison of it. Someone's methodology is way off.
1: Yeah.
0: Because, for example, for the you look at the, let me just see here, the Harvard-Harris poll, the Republican poll, there is a difference of 45 points.
1: Wow.
0: Now, does that show the indecisiveness of the electorate this far out?
1: Could be.
0: Yeah, well, it's interesting. We'll get to that coming up next.
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0: And he is Eric Harley, and I'm Gary McNamara. 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
15: All right. Looking forward to that. 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
0: Polls are always fun a year and a half out.
15: Oh, they're the most fun right now.
0: Yeah, they're so much fun.
15: Nate Bargatze is leading in Tennessee, and he's not even running.
0: here we go. All right. If you look, we'll go back to April 28th when there were the Harvard-Harris poll was done, mm-hmm. Okay?
15: Yeah.
0: And, for example, Harris led. She had 50%. This is for the Democratic nomination. She was at 50. Newsom was at 22. Buttigieg and AOC at 8. Shapiro and Kelly at 9. Pritzker at 6. All right? Harris was up 28 points.
15: Yeah.
0: All right.
15: Yeah.
0: On the other side, the Harvard-Harris poll, Vance 48, Trump Jr. 18, Rubio 16, DeSantis 9. Robert Kennedy Jr. and Tucker Carlson, Ted Cruz, Ramaswamy, Youngkin, and Governor Kemp at 4. Tucker Carlson with 4. So that was on April 28th.
15: Okay.
0: All right.
15: By the way, if Pritzker ever makes the debate stage in the primaries in 28, he's immediately going to be booed off because he's a multi-billionaire.
0: That's
15: so
0: right.
15: He can't
0: a billionaire.
15: Stay.
0: Right. He's evil. Right. We don't have to say that Pritzker and Steyer are crooks.
15: No, the left will do all that.
0: Right.
15: Yeah. And this has nothing to do with his weight when it comes to Pritzker.
0: No.
15: So you guys quit saying that because that's wrong.
0: Yes.
15: It's about his net worth.
0: Right.
15: Not his net worth.
0: Do not assume that because he
15: made. So quit saying it.
0: Just don't assume because he's packed on a few pounds.
15: Right.
0: That, you know, because he's a crook as a billionaire.
15: Yeah.
0: That
15: he's
0: means
15: eating more than his fair share or something like
0: right,
15: that.
0: Right. That he practices.
15: Stop that.
0: That he practices gluttony. That's
15: just stop those rumors now. The camera adds 300 pounds.
0: Yes.
15: So stop it.
0: So we go to May 11th. All right.
15: Okay.
0: Monday, May 11th. Earlier this week, the Financial Times. Harris up 22. She has 38. Newsom 16. Buttigieg and AOC at 9. Okay?
15: Okay.
0: On the Republican side, Vance up by 25. He's got 40, Rubio 14, Trump Jr. 15, DeSantis 8. All right?
15: Okay.
0: Tucker Carlson 2. Cruz has 3, so Cruz is beating Tucker Carlson.
15: Barely.
0: So now we go to Tuesday. Yesterday, all right?
15: Yeah.
0: Now, this poll was done till the 7th, so really, if you think about it, this was from the 4th till the 7th, so the majority of this, it really hadn't settled in. I don't think it was out yet, because that would have been, 6 days ago, the end of the poll.
15: Yeah. By the way, I have 0. That means I'm only 3 points behind Ted Cruz. That's weird.
0: Well, but the point is, if it was 6 days old, the billionaire stuff from AOC wasn't out yet.
15: Yeah. Yeah. True.
0: But in the Atlas Intel poll from they came out yesterday, but it was done the 4th through the 7th.
15: Okay.
0: Okay.
15: All right.
0: Now remember, Atlas Intel, the most accurate pollster of the presidential election.
15: Mm-hmm. Number one with a bullet. Yeah.
0: Number one with a bullet.
15: Yeah.
0: Although people might think we're violent or
15: that's a radio thing.
0: Or we're just very, very, very, very, very old school radio.
15: Yeah, exactly. Either way, it would be wrong.
0: Yes, exactly. But Atlas Intel, the most accurate pollster for the presidential election, the last two elections, has AOC in the lead for the Democrat side with 26, Buttigieg 22, Newsom 21, Harris 13. So if you want to look at it from the Harvard Harris poll just a few weeks ago, where she had 50.
15: Yeah.
0: She's lost a significant portion of that. She's lost 37 points. Now, has she lost 37 points, or is the methodology of one of these pollsters completely bogus, or even in a random survey this far out, people really have not made a decision of who they want? All right, so you have, but AOC with 26, Newsom 21, Harris 13.
15: Yeah.
0: Everybody else had 2 or 0. That was it. You basically had AOC, Buttigieg, Newsom, and Harris. Now, on the Republican side, now this is mind-boggling, because no one saw this one coming. Rubio leads with 45. Vance has 30. DeSantis 11. Trump Jr. 0.
15: Wow.
0: And I know Someone's asking me, I know what you're asking. All right, guys, explain it. I can't explain it.
15: I don't know. I don't know. It's now, early. That's the only thing I can say.
0: Now, I will say this. The one thing that I think, I don't know how to read the Democrat side, because I can't, we can tell you that the things that they believe are insane and explain why they're insane.
15: Yeah.
0: I can't explain to you what's going through their brains in the polling and why AOC would be leading. You know, I just can't. Now, I can for the Republican side. You know, if the Atlas Intel is more accurate, and remember, we're so far out that, again, I think what it may give you an indication is people are, and we talked about this the other day, Republicans are extremely pleased with how Rubio explains what the president is doing.
15: Yeah. Yeah.
0: And he has a way of debating on the national stage, which DeSantis doesn't have. People like DeSantis, but he's the governor of Florida. He's not out there right. every day.
15: Right.
0: Rubio's out there every day. You see Rubio a lot more than you see Vance.
15: Mm-hmm.
0: And the fact that, you know, Trump hasn't jumped in, and we know that Rubio has said that he's not, you know, he won't run against Vance. We'll see what happens in the long run in that one. I really believe that Republicans, because I know I talk to Republicans all the time and they roll their eyes. They agree with what so much of Trump is doing, but they're like, my God, he can't explain even what he's doing at times.
15: Mm-hmm.
0: I get that from Republicans all the time. Rubio, instantaneously, you go, wow, this is how you explain it.
15: Right.
0: You know, Trump, an incredible communicator when he first ran, because we knew exactly what he wanted. He identified the problem, as we have said. But when you get into the specifics, we talked about yesterday, you know, for when he was talking to the question, and the first thing we said is we know exactly what he's saying, that, you know, prices don't matter when you're fighting a war. You fight the war to win a war.
15: Yeah, you're not focused on the prices. Right. You can't let the pressure domestically. Right. Once you've made the commitment on the mission, you can't do that. You've got to fulfill the mission.
0: Right. We understand exactly. But the way he said it was not that way.
15: Well, there is a better answer. And you can say splitting hairs, but splitting hairs will matter.
0: Well, yeah, splitting hairs
15: because
0: matters when you
15: the
0: can
15: problem
0: take...
15: is that the video went viral. The leftist media made it viral.
0: Right.
15: Where and so, you know, when you say not for 1 minute, you're not focused on prices. The better answer is, well, we're looking to free the world of the kind of tyranny that Iran has put upon the world. Mm-hmm. Which means a freer world, which means capitalism is a greater influencer for everybody and benefits everybody. So, yeah, that's part of the point. A free world includes capitalism. So if that satisfies your answer, yeah, but that's not the main point of the mission. The first thing is to, of course, rid them of nuclear ability, and that's what we're doing.
0: Right.
15: I didn't write that. I didn't have to. I didn't have to think hard about it.
0: No. Well, the first thing I thought of was that little clip, and they won't. Again, it'll be used in ads.
15: Mm-hmm. Yeah.
0: If we're not out and prices don't come, you know, don't moderate, they're not going to come down. I mean, gasoline prices will come down.
15: Right.
0: And you may see, you know, because food was up because of shipping, because
15: right.
0: of
15: right.
0: fuel prices. Mm-hmm. But once if they can end it in a month and everything comes down again with how the Democrats are performing, especially in Congress right now. CNN did one of the polling yesterday. You know, it could change everything for this upcoming, you know, midterm. So Democrats are so bad, you know, that is the Republicans' best hope, you know, right now.
15: Right.
0: But that little, if price, we're still involved in this and prices are still high and gasoline's through the roof, they're going to take that little clip where he said, I don't spend a minute thinking about prices.
15: Mm-hmm. Right.
0: And that's, you know, and that's where you have to pay attention to the things that you say and Rubio does.
4: Yes.
0: You know, Rubio, right. When he filled in last week at the White House press briefing.
4: Mm-hmm.
0: Perfect.
4: Yeah.
0: Every answer was as perfect as you could possibly get. And as we have said, the biggest problem that the Republicans and this administration has had is communicating the wins.
15: Well, and the one thing that Rubio's done since his time in the Senate, and it's a very different scenario being in the Senate, is he quit flinching. He quit walking around. He quit walking around the direct answer.
0: Yeah, that's, yeah.
15: And as Secretary of State, it's paramount. But also, in today's world, it's paramount. You can no longer go back to the days of the blah, blah answer. Nobody wants to hear it. They want to hear the truth and directly, and they want to hear conviction in your answer.
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0: We are Red Eye Radio. He's Eric Cronin. I'm Gary McNamara. Yeah, so, I mean, it's fun to look at the polls here, and we always enjoy it. But I think when you see such a difference from poll to poll, somebody should at least explain that part of it probably is methodology, but probably a lot of it is the fact that nobody has made up their mind. It's so far away that nobody's made up their mind.
15: Well, and the Democrats
0: who they wish to vote for president.
15: The rank and file on the left are a fickle group. You know, a part of identity politics is to retrain the mind to, again, find the next victim, but also that includes the next oppressor, which could be by 28 AOC. So we don't know.
0: Well, because Tom Steyer could, you know, in the California gubernatorial race could be the oppressor, and Pritzker, if he decided to run, could be the oppressor too, the evil billionaire.
15: Right, yeah.
0: Yeah. I wouldn't want to be a Democrat who's a billionaire and be sitting on that debate stage.
15: Right.
0: And I really think that the difference in the polling, not that Rubio would win, because I don't think he would run, but the fact is it just shows that the base is very pleased with his performance.
15: Yeah.
0: Because I do believe the base believes that this administration does not communicate as effectively as they could
15: right.
0: on a number of areas.
15: Mm-hmm.

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4: From ABC News, I'm Chuck Sievertson. Taiwan is pressing its case for a U.S. weapons deal after President Trump said he's not decided whether to go through with it. Taiwan says U.S. arms sales to the island have been a cornerstone of regional peace and stability. ABC News senior political correspondent Rachel Scott.
5: She came to the summit with a warning. The U.S.-China relationship would enter a very dangerous situation if President Trump interferes with China's goal of seizing Taiwan, an independent island democracy. President Trump would not say whether he will approve a $14 billion arms package for Taiwan.
6: I think the last thing we need right now is a war. That's 9,500 miles away.
5: The president claims he made fantastic trade deals, that China agreed to buy soybeans and 200 Boeing planes, but no specifics yet.
4: While there are few details about any definite specific deal made during the Beijing summit with Presidents Trump and Xi, China is saying it's granted a 5-year extension to hundreds of U.S. beef companies to keep selling to the Chinese market, though it indicates the decision was made before the summit, and it does not guarantee anyone in China will buy American beef. It's a lack of trust that's the biggest obstacle in negotiations to end the war with the U.S., says Iran's foreign minister today, adding that Iran would be open to diplomatic help, particularly from China, its biggest oil customer. The Pentagon canceling deployment of about 4,200 Army troops set to head to Poland. ABC News senior Pentagon reporter Louis Martinez.
7: The Pentagon said that this was something that had been planned. It was part of a multi-layered option. And in fact, they called out reporting that this was a last-minute kind of a thing. But yet we know from our reporting that this was something that was done very last minute, given that we know that troops are notified just early this week that they were no longer going.
4: Workers at the nation's busiest commuter railroad, Long Island's, went on strike after midnight over pay and health care issues. 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

0: America Trading. The podcast can provide you a ton of vital information and financial news in the challenging and uncertain times we're in. 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Learn more about BRICS, industry leaders, and their market predictions for the future, along with what you might expect to see in terms of precious metal performance in the weeks and months ahead. Message and data rates may apply.
1: U.S. and Nigerian forces killed a leader of the Islamic State terrorist group in Nigeria yesterday, says President Trump. Thousands of travelers affected in New York. Long Island Railroad workers went on strike after midnight. More on that from this commuter.
2: Coming home is a real hiccup because I'm able to get on the train and I can get back to Ron Konkuma from Penn Station in about an hour and 20 minutes, whereas if I tried to drive home, it would be 3 hours easy.
1: Management wanted to reduce health care contributions for new employees to offset pay raises. An Israeli air attack in Gaza killed the leader of Hamas's military wing, one of the last surviving architects of the October 7th, 2023 attacks that triggered the war in Gaza, says the Israeli military. It's Saturday, May 16th. On this day in 1960, the first working laser was demonstrated at Hughes Research Labs in Malibu, California, by a physicist, Theodore Maiman. Graduating from medical school, Dawn Zeitgeist Kraft in Grand Rapids, Michigan, also awaiting confirmation from the Guinness Book for the world's oldest graduating med student at 72. She raised four children, and though spending most of her life in the medical field, family obligations delayed her career goal. She will be 73 when she starts an internship this July.
3: Well, honey, I go, you know, life is really short. And I looked at him, I said, I still want to go to med school. And he goes, you're crazy. I said, I know.
1: She's the mother of ABC News chief meteorologist Ginger Z. Chuck Sievertson, ABC News.
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7: 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Gary McNamara and Eric Harley talk about everything from politics to social issues and news of the day. 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
8: All across America, we are Red Eye Radio. He is Eric Harley, and I'm Gary McNamara. Hello. All right. So you ready?
9: I'm ready.
8: Inflation.
9: Yeah.
8: Came out yesterday.
9: Yeah.
8: As we all know, I'm looking at the... okay, here it is. Okay, I want to make sure I got the right chart here. Mm-hmm. Bureau of Labor Statistics here, if you want to know where we get the information from, which is directly from the Trump administration.
9: Yeah, right.
8: The Consumer Price Index increased 0.6% after rising 0.9% in March. Mm-hmm. That's because gasoline prices skyrocketed in March. They still went up in April, but not as much as they did in March. And that's really the, I think that was 40%. The index for energy rose 3.8% in April, accounting for over 40% of the monthly all items increase. Hmm. The shelter index also increased in April, rising 0.6%. The index for food increased 0.5% over the month, as the index for food at home rose 0.7%, and the index for food away from home increased 0.2%. The index for all items taking out food and energy rose 0.4% in April. The all items index rose 3.8% for the 12 months ending in April. The core inflation, which is all items less than food and energy, rose 2.8% over the year, following a 2.6% increase over the 12 months ending in March. The energy index increased 17.9% for the 12 months ending April.
10: Yeah.
8: The food index increased 3.2% over the last year. The one thing that I saw was, let me see, 3.8% with ending in April, 3.8%, and wages up 3.6% over that time. So
10: right.
8: Wages not keeping up with the inflation, whatever the reason, and that's all that matters. You know, you can say whatever you want, but prices matter to people. As we've said before, when people say, yeah, but the stock market is not prices. GDP is not prices. Job growth is not prices. It's individual, and it affects everybody every single day. That's the challenge this administration still has, and the Republicans have, going into the midterms. If prices weren't a problem, I really wonder what it would look like for Republicans versus Democrats, because the Democrats are so insane on everything.
10: Yeah.
8: But you look at it, gasoline in April was up 5.6%. So it's been up. It's up 30% really over the last year. Energy. Gasoline 28.4%. Fuel oil 54.3%, which is going to affect everything across the board that has to be shipped. Everything. Mm-hmm. Electricity up 6.1% over the last year, and it was up 2.1% for April. April alone, it went up.
10: Yeah.
8: Utility gas service was actually down. That's to be expected, though. You would expect, especially if you have a April, as you get into the warmer season, there's more of a gas
10: right.
8: supply.
10: Less demand.
8: And less demand, but it's still up 3% over the last year. I'll see if my natural gas prices are going down. new vehicles down 0.2% for April.
10: Hmm.
8: Used cars and trucks, no change, down for the year, minus 2.7%. What's that going to look like if the kill switch comes in?
10: Yeah. Something tells me that ain't going to happen.
8: apparel up 0.6%. Apparel up 4.2% over the last year. Shelter was up 0.6% for the month, 3.3% for the year. Transportation services, 0.3%. That's 4.3% for the year. Medical care services, 3.2%. So let me see. What else are we looking at here? The index for food at home, 2.9%. Fruits and vegetables rose 6.1% over the last 12 months.
10: Mm.
8: So there you go. I mean, that's basically it. If you can sit there and you can say, yeah, but the war is responsible because of gasoline, we probably would be, or because of oil going up, you probably would be correct, because it affects everything. And some of those things that weren't affected as much in March would be affected in April, because
10: right.
8: it would be delayed. You know, the those price increases might be delayed a month at that point. You know, it's again, that's the biggest problem. When you think about it, that's the biggest problem Republicans have and this administration has. And we've said it since day one.
10: Yeah.
8: Of this administration.
10: Since before the war. Because this has been this bringing prices down promise was a problem to begin with.
8: Yeah.
10: That shouldn't have been a campaign promise in 24. It should have been to stabilize the economy and leave it at that. Don't make the promises. President Trump didn't have to, as a candidate in 2016, didn't have to directly make promises on the border, just had to have a position of being strong on the border. And that worked for him. He didn't have to get into the weeds on things. And there were promises you didn't have to make in 24. And that comes back to haunt you even before the war. So because there's nothing you can do about bringing prices back to 2019 levels. You can't do anything about that. That's not going to happen, even if you hit your target rate of 2% on inflation and that were to maintain for years on end. Then you would have still an increase in prices from where they are now. That's just how inflation works. And that should have been it. That should have been, again, look, we didn't break this. And because of inflation, we're not going to be able to bring prices down to 2019. What we can do is we can, through deregulation, we'll do everything in our power to bring earnings up. That's it. That's all you have to say. But then you add to it the war and the cost of energy, and that's always, this is one thing we talk about with companies coming here to the U.S. to do business. They want, first and foremost, cheap, plentiful energy. They want less regulation. All these things make them more profitable. So when you talk about investment in the U.S., companies coming here to set up shop, that's what we have talked about for years. And with the war, it is temporary. It is a geopolitical effect. But the question is, again, how long can you stall? And because I don't know that it is necessarily a stall, but the conversation and the messaging sounds like a stall. I don't know what's going on behind the scenes.
8: Well,
10: I'm not in the Situation Room. So, you know, that's, but it, people, most people don't think as far as I just took it. They don't say to themselves, well, I'm not sure what's going on, so I have to give them benefit of the doubt. No, what they see is 430, 440 and higher per gallon
8: right
10: at the pump when they go to fill up their car once a week, twice a week, or however often they have to.
8: And I don't believe, you know, but because the president lost the basically the 15% tariffs, which went down to 10%. Probably tariffs aren't one of a reason why. I mean, prices may be a little higher because of it, but they would be higher if the Supreme Court hadn't made that decision. As to the trade court, that hasn't gone into effect yet.
10: Right.
8: So the 10% tariffs are still there. Now the president again. And it's interesting because I went, you know, because of the price of beef right now. And I just went, because it came out about a week ago, he may lower the tariffs or suspend the tariffs on beef.
10: Mm-hmm.
8: I go, that might be a good thing to do because I really hardly ever eat beef or hamburgers or anything at all until the summer comes along.
10: Yeah.
8: I probably eat more beef during the summer than I do all year. So when he lowered it and the administration suspended the tariff rate quotas on beef and said, we're lowering the tariffs, we're suspending the tariffs in order to make beef more affordable. And then Charlie Cook writes from this on X, not in National Review, but on X, as Trump has explained, tariffs do not raise prices and are paid for by foreigners, which is why, checking notes here, suspending or removing them lowers prices and make things more affordable.
10: Yeah.
8: And this is the problem.
10: Just like in December.
8: Well, the biggest credibility problem that Trump has on this with conservatives is not the fact that tariffs can't be used if people are involved in unfair trading practices.
10: Right.
8: It's the fact of trying to tell conservatives that raising the cost of doing business lowers prices.
10: Right.
8: Or telling conservatives that foreigners, as he's still doing, are paying the tariffs as he's lowering the tariffs. How many times has he lowered the tariffs and said, I'm lowering the tariffs so you can afford these prices and it will bring prices down? So he's talking out of both sides of his mouth.
10: Well, it only took one White House visit from King Chuck to do away with the Scottish whiskey tariffs.
8: Yeah.
10: You know what I mean? It's not even just on your point of lowering prices. They've admitted it how many times now? But then also on the lack of justification when it's like, oh, you know what? That was a good meeting, and we'll do away with the tariffs. And it was. It made me want to have my own No Kings rally, because the problem is, no, the issue at hand is, and we've said it from the beginning, whatever your tariff game is going to be, choose it and stick with it. Of course, the court handed him a defeat, but even before then, it was all over the place.
8: Well, But even on that, I mean, he was back out again the other day, you know, going after the courts and saying they're doing it because they're in favor of China.
10: Right.
8: No. A president cannot tax American companies.
10: Right. Congress can.
8: The executive branch can't do it. Congress can. And on the last one where Congress specifically said, a long time ago when we were in the gold standard, that if balance of payments are out of whack, the executive branch can use tariffs. Everyone knows. That's why even his supporters didn't back him on when the trade court came out. You didn't see the backers saying they did something wrong, because he's promoting trade imbalance. Trade imbalance is not balance of payments, as we've explained before. Mm-hmm. It's so crystal clear legally. And he's out there still railing that they're for the Chinese. It doesn't do you any good. You're not getting anywhere with conservatives who understand economics.
10: Right.
8: And, you know, that's one of the biggest problems for this administration right now, and for Republicans, because conservatives know that. The populist, because there's the populist wing, which is rah, rah, rah. Look, did you see the latest one with the trade representative? That's been covered over the last week, and how they're trying to justify the new tariffs coming in.
10: Yeah.
8: That no foreign company should be able to produce more than what their own country handles.
10: Right.
8: And if they produce more and ship it over here, well, that's a reason for us to retaliate with tariffs. Well, for God's sakes, Boeing and an American company then has to stop with two-thirds of their production, because two-thirds of their production goes overseas.
10: Right.
8: I mean, it's you're talking economic BS here over and over again to justify something that's killing you politically.
10: Yeah.
8: And you're not getting. I saw the other day. I think it was Bessin out there saying, look at this, because of the tariffs. You know, we've exported more than we've ever exported before, which, of course, we're always going to do as the economy increases. He didn't mention the fact that the trade imbalance hasn't changed.
10: Right.
8: You know, so they're picking and choosing, and conservatives economically are not idiots. They understand what's going on. And the BS, as we said from the very beginning, and we were criticized severely for that, manufacturing has lost 80,000 jobs over the last year. The trade imbalance has not lowered. The economy is at 2%, and so much of the economy is medical.
10: Mm-hmm.
8: Even the job creation, Trump even said it the other day, because so much of the new jobs are people getting part-time jobs, working two jobs. The president even admitted it the other day.
10: Right.
8: And most of it is medical fields. Manufacturing's getting killed in this country job-wise.
10: Well, the debate ended for me, and I didn't end it. You didn't end it. The Trump administration ended it when they announced 200-plus food tariffs would be drawn down.
8: Yeah.
10: To save families money.
8: Money, right.
10: And the same with beef. You don't have to debate me. Debate them.
8: Well, they're if
10: doing
8: themselves.
10: Away with the tariffs saves families money, then why wouldn't you draw down all tariffs? It's not going to happen where it goes to zero. I don't expect that. But why not take the brunt of what you have in place now and eliminate it or drop it down to where it was before to save families money? Why wouldn't you do that? Is it pride? I can't tell you. The debate isn't with me. It's with them.
8: We are Red Eye Radio.
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12: It is now mid-May, but I think we can finally put to rest any additional freeze concerns for the central and eastern United States.
13: With USDA meteorologist Brad Rippey saying, late April, early May cold outbreaks and freeze events following record warmth in March and early April raised crop concerns.
12: With specialty crops and with winter wheat, it often doesn't take very long to do significant damage at a certain stage of development.
13: And in the case of fruit trees, plants, and vines in freeze event locales,
12: concerns have extended from the Midwest into the Mid-Atlantic and Northeast. Extensive reports of damage to a variety of specialty crops, and at least on a local to regional scale, this could result in a reduction of fruit availability. It's also extended into the wine grape sector, and we could see a year where we don't see a whole lot of wine production in some of the hardest hit areas of the Northeast and the Mid-Atlantic.
13: I'm Rod Bain reporting for the U.S. Department of Agriculture in Washington, D.C.
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0: We are Red Eye Radio. He is Eric Carlin. I'm Gary McNamara. And the other thing, and you were talking about before, you know, with the war in Iran and inflation and everything else. Every day that this goes on, where there's indecision from the White House, and we mentioned it the other day when two of the biggest supporters in the media, the president, which is the New York Post, and the Wall Street Journal editorial page, on the war with Iran, have said, do something.
1: Yeah, right.
0: But just sitting here with every single day, you know, saying, okay, well, he hasn't said in the last 36 hours that Iran wants a deal and maybe we're getting a deal. 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
4: 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So I really like it.
5: 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I enjoy all the people, made a lot of new friends.
6: I was impressed with all of the activities we have with the crafts and the socials and the outings and the entertainment, movies, bingo cards, exercise. They also cook. 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
11: Daytime is overrated. Nights are where it's at. Uh-huh. With Gary and Eric on Red Eye Radio.
17: That's true. The big guy speaks the truth.
0: So I'm just editorial board. Wall Street Journal.
18: Yeah.
0: The Senate, well, they confirmed him yesterday. Did they confirm him? Kevin Warsh was confirmed, I thought.
17: Well, you know, what was interesting.
0: It said his poised this week to be confirmed. I thought he was yesterday.
17: Well, Newsmax reported that he was confirmed. Others, all the other sources said cleared a key Senate hurdle, thought was committee.
0: Okay. All right.
17: But it said, here's from Newsmax.com, U.S. Senate on Tuesday confirmed Kevin Warsh to a 14-year term as Federal Reserve Governor, marking an important step toward his succeeding Jerome Powell.
0: Okay.
17: So not as
0: All right, okay.
17: Chair.
0: That's okay.
17: Yeah.
0: Right. So, but here it is.
17: Yeah.
0: Because I saw that same thing, too, and I'm like, oh, okay. The Senate is poised this week to confirm Kevin Warsh as the new chair of the Federal Reserve. And the Wall Street veteran may be wondering why he ever signed up for this duty.
17: Yeah.
0: Tuesday's consumer inflation data for April shows he's inheriting one of the most difficult monetary tasks since Paul Volcker took over from G. William Miller in 1979.
17: Mm.
0: By the way, I'm old enough. I remember that.
17: Yeah.
0: I remember how high interest rates had to go to tame that inflation.
17: You remember when Volcker had curves. Only economists are going to get that joke. That's so sad.
0: Yes. So when you look at it, and they talk about, you know, I almost said Volcker. they talk about, you know, Powell and the fact of, remember, he was the one that said inflation is transitory, and then admitted later on, you know, that interest rates, you know, with all the borrowing the government was doing and all the money that they were throwing in and stimulus and, you know, everything that happened during his term that did the opposite. And they're like, you know, he even admits he did stuff that was just not good. But if you're looking to tame inflation right now, because if you look at it and because they go through this here and they said, let me just read a few things here about consumer prices rose 6.6% in April or 3.8% over the last 12 months. That's down from 0.9% in March. And some 40% of the increase was related to the Iran war's energy shock. But that's little consolation since so-called core prices, that's taking out food and energy, rose 0.4% in April, an acceleration from 0.2% in March and 2.8% for 12 months. Service prices were notably hot, with shelter up 0.6% and overall non-energy services up 0.5% or 3.3% over 12 months. the disinflation in goods prices also seems to have stopped, as apparel prices are up 4.2% in the last year, and Whirlpool last week announced it raised prices 10% in April as two examples. Those figures confirm the inflation pop in the recent personal consumption expenditure data. They also suggest that the disinflation earlier this year may have been another false drawings that have typified recent Fed performance. The central bank keeps thinking it has inflation conquered and it begins a monetary easing cycle, only to find out its optimism is premature. The last inflation report marks a dispiriting end to Jerome Powell's 8-year tenure as Fed chair. The press focuses mainly on President Trump's relentless attacks on Mr. Powell and praises him as a stalwart of Fed independence. We've supported him from those unfair assaults. But Fed chiefs are measured overall by their stewardship of the economy, especially price stability. On those grounds, Mr. Powell's tenure has been a notable failure. Mm. The nearby chart tracks consumer price inflation across 8 years of Powell's two terms. And then they just go through it all. It goes, Mr. Powell's tragic error was the pandemic-era price spike that he dismissed for too long as transitory.
17: Yes.
0: Prices soared before the Fed recognized its mistake, hitting an annual rate of 9.1% in June of 2022. The Fed still largely blames supply chain disruptions for the inflation spike rather than its policy choices to accommodate blowout federal spending and keep interest rates low for too long. And that's the problem right there when you look at the Fed. The fact that they still look at supply chains as the problem in that inflation.
17: Yeah, yeah.
0: The problem that the people in charge and Powell didn't recognize that it was the blowout federal spending that caused it.
17: Yeah. Right.
0: And blaming something else that was not to blame.
17: Yeah. No, that's
0: for the long-term inflation that we had. It might have. We know the supply chain had an effect. But also people pulled back from buying at that point, too.
17: If you're
0: because a lot of people were unemployed for a period of time there or had cut back hours.
17: Right. Yeah.
0: And to sit there and ignore it and go, no, it was a supply chain that caused it and not the blowout spending and keeping interest rates low at that point.
17: Right.
0: To ignore that. This is why I've always said we believe that these people that are in power somehow have intelligence beyond what we can understand. And they don't.
17: No, they don't. And if you're building a case against Powell, that should be the focus on the whole transitory thing. You know, if you think of the mindset and where we have been, you have to remind people because people live in the bubble today. I don't know what kind of case you have to make against Powell. I think, again, on the merits, it's already made. And it clearly wasn't going to be the case that he was going to fire Powell as chairman because we didn't get to that point. So the point is that you can, in bringing on Warsh and hopefully taking a new direction, I can't tell you what is going to happen when it comes to a Fed chair, because as you just mentioned, you know, so many people believe that, well, they're in that place for a reason. They must be qualified. Well, not everybody Trump has hired on has stayed on. So I don't know if that will be the case for a Fed chair or is doing an effective job. I don't know if that'll be the case with this Fed chair, next Fed chair, or the following, or whoever it is in that position. And it's been I think you get into the wonkish type of territory, especially when it was never going to be the case that you were going to fire Jerome Powell. And then you're counting on people in a very small group of people to put any thought into that was going nowhere to begin with. What the Fed is doing, I mean, I'm going to criticize. I don't care if it's Warsh or Jerome Powell. It doesn't, Janet Yellen, I don't care who it is. That's the helm. that's at the helm. I don't care who it is. It's going to be, again, it's a humans are involved in any human endeavor. There's going to be a lot of flaws, especially with so many. They've got a whole group,
18: right?
17: That they're going to make the decision as a group, and we can get into the whole idea of them. The Fed should be audited, and there should be greater oversight and everything else. And we've had those discussions for years, but the people don't care when we're, you know, getting close to $39 trillion in debt and nobody bats an eye.
0: Well,
17: then
0: I don't know
17: what to tell you.
0: When you had, because you and I grew up all the time, you could make, you know, because of the Fed rate, you could make, everybody could had a passbook account, a savings account. You could make decent money on it.
18: Yeah.
0: Remember?
18: Yeah.
0: My entire life. And all of a sudden, we got to, what, 15 years ago?
18: Yeah.
0: And all of a sudden, the interest rate was, you know, what? Just until a couple of years ago, what you got if you had something in the bank, 0.000001%.
17: Yeah. It was
0: That was, to me, that was always manufactured.
17: Yeah.
0: That was that. And right. That was more, in my opinion, that was political to keep the interest on the debt low. I mean, right. There was so much manipulation of that. You and I, back in 2012, remember the whole thing. China's manipulating their currency. Like, what the hell you think we're doing?
17: Yeah, we do it all the time.
0: You know, it's like, what are you talking about? Yeah. We need to stop China from manipulating. We're doing the same thing.
18: Yeah.
0: And so what the thing that got me about Powell, there were a number of things, but the transitory statement, obviously, and we said it at that time with inflation, was a political statement.
17: Yeah.
0: It was not an economic statement.
17: Right.
0: It was not based in solid economic projections.
17: Right.
0: It wasn't.
17: No. Nope.
0: It was a political statement to protect what? The people in power? I don't know. I can't read the mind. But we knew it was wrong at the time. Remember the laughter we had. It's transitory. It's transitory. Yeah. And that's where my friend Richard.
17: Right.
0: Richard Rosso, the great financial analyst. And an investor down in Houston, mm-hmm, came up with permatory.
17: Yeah, which is brilliant.
0: Yeah, I think my friend Richard should become Fed chair.
17: No, I'd love that.
0: But
17: at least I could trust his methodology, his thinking, right?
0: Well, I mean, that's the point, that the transitory never made any economic sense. It just didn't. And the amount of money that was being pumped. And by the way, other economists knew it. Yeah. Obama economists knew it.
17: Oh, yeah.
0: They warned you can't be printing money. You can't be borrowing this kind of money and just throwing it into the hands of the people.
17: Lawrence Summers.
0: Yeah. Larry Summers said it. Can't do it. The warnings were all there.
17: Yep. Everybody knew it. Anybody old enough that had seen it before recognized it again.
0: And so really with worse right now, I mean, you know, what do you do? I mean, because how long is the war going to last?
17: Right.
0: Because I don't know where to go with interest rates right now. If you ask me, all right, I don't know when the next meeting is, when they're going to raise it. Is it June? I don't even know.
17: But it's pretty much everybody believes any kind of rate decrease is off the table, you know, with the current situation.
0: Yeah.
17: So
0: that's why you do it. You know, that's why you do it every month, every few months, whatever, when they meet to do that. Because I look at it, I go, I don't know what I would do right now. I don't know.
17: Yeah, mid-June.
0: Right, there's too many variables right now.
17: You know, the miss yesterday, the median forecast for year over year, inflation was 3.7 and we hit 3.8. Core inflation year over year, the median forecast was 2.7 and we hit 2.8. And so you know, which isn't a massive miss on either one of those. Everything else, in fact, I think was pretty much on target. But month over month. But again, if we're still looking at 3.5%, let's say we're looking at 3.5% inflation. If Warsh is at the helm, are you going to make a move to lower interest rates? And does the rest of the Fed agree with you? You know, so that's the question.
0: And my thing is, as this continues to go on, if gas prices remain high. By the way, my gas prices at my gas station went to $3.99.
17: Hmm. Yeah.
0: I think we were up to, I think the most we reached was $4.39.
17: Yeah.
0: So I think
17: my neighborhood somewhere around there.
0: So we're down a little bit.
17: I haven't
0: bit,
17: bought so. Gas in a few days, but yeah.
0: Shut up.
17: Yeah.
0: And people may be saying, Gary, that was quite rude. I mean, shut up just for he hasn't filled up with gas. I mean, where did that come
17: from? I drive
0: from?
17: A heavy truck. It's pretty heavy for a Chevy 1500.
0: Oh, you are driving because you're going to Wichita Falls more.
17: Yeah, I'm going, I said, to my parents.
0: The shut up was because he only drives a couple of miles to work.
17: Yeah, my commute is only.
0: Right, where I have 28 miles.
17: 2.2 miles. That was, yeah.
0: I know that was quite,
17: I coast home usually.
0: Quite reactionary of me.
17: I don't even know if I'll start my truck next time.
0: To say to shut up. But yeah. I mean, yeah, I look at it and I say, okay, where do I go? Because how much of the inflation. Remember, tariffs have been lowered. Mm-hmm. They're collecting a lot less in tariffs now.
17: Right.
0: So that's off the table. And how much of, you know, you look at right now because of the energy prices, that's what's causing the vast majority of the inflation out there.
17: Yeah. Yep.
0: We are Red Eye Radio.
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0: We are Red Eye Radio. He is Eric Carlin. I'm Gary McNamara. Yeah, so the Fed chairmanship is not a job I would want.
23: No, I don't want that hot seat.

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3: From ABC News, I'm Chuck Sievertson. The news could be worse about the 17 Americans who are on the cruise ship where the hantavirus virus spread. ABC's Andrew Dimbert.
4: U.S. health officials confirming for the first time no Americans are believed to be infected with the Andes strain, including the passenger who ended up replacing the ship doctor who initially tested positive. Further tests actually show he may have never been sick with the disease. In total, health authorities are watching 41 Americans for the virus, including 16 who were never on that ship but were potentially exposed to one of the cruise ship passengers who got on a plane.
3: Not only is there no confirmation from China about any trade deals from the Beijing summit with Presidents Trump and Xi on any potential deal to reopen the Strait of Hormuz and lower gasoline prices,
5: uncertainty remains about the war in Iran. Xi not publicly committing to pressuring Iran, its close ally, back to the negotiating table or to reopen the Strait of Hormuz.
6: We feel very similar, right? We want that to end. And we don't want them to have a nuclear weapon.
5: Still, the president touting, quote, fantastic trade deals, like the purchase of soybeans, but giving few specifics. Overnight, Boeing saying China agreed to purchase 200 jets from the company.
3: ABC's Olivia Rubin. Blaming a lack of trust as the biggest obstacle in negotiations to end the war with the U.S., says Iran's foreign minister today, adding Iran would be open to diplomatic help, particularly from China, its biggest oil customer. Taiwan pressing its case for the U.S. weapons deal that President Trump is delaying, according to him, as a bargaining chip with China. Taiwan says U.S. arms sales and its commitment under the law have helped keep peace and stability in the region. Some lawmakers are saying that by law, the U.S. is obligated to provide Taiwan with military help. 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
3: Israeli military says an Israeli air attack in Gaza yesterday targeted and killed the leader of Hamas's military wing, the last surviving plotter of the October 7th, 2023 attack on Israel. U.S. and Nigerian forces killed a leader of the Islamic State terrorist group in Nigeria yesterday.

0: says President Trump. Harvey Weinstein's sexual assault trial has ended in a mistrial after a jury could not unanimously decide whether to convict the former Hollywood producer of allegedly raping Jessica Mann in 2013. Soon after the Trump visit, Russian President Putin will meet with Chinese leaders Xi in Beijing next week, says the Kremlin. A threat of violent weather continues into tomorrow in eastern Colorado and central Iowa, and Monday from Oklahoma to Minnesota.
1: The same system fueling out-of-control wildfires in the plains is setting off a dangerous multi-day severe weather outbreak for the Midwest. Parts of Iowa bracing for four dangerous nights in a row. Lightning and powerful winds slamming parts of southern Kansas. And multiple wildfires breaking out in the Texas Panhandle. South of Amarillo, ranchers rushing horses to safety as the Hungate fire exploded.
0: ABC News forecaster Lee Goldberg. Even those with no appetite could be hungry for this, says ABC's Jim Ryan.
2: Here's a dream team, Warren Buffett and Steph Curry. The billionaire and the basketball superstar have agreed to host a fundraiser lunch. The highest bidder on the eBay auction paid just over $9 million and will dine with Buffett and Curry.
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10: It's the weekend. The passengers have left the boat. So is the hantavirus. We start here. A month after the first death on board, a cruise ship is evacuated.
11: You could see the passengers on board. You even saw them waving goodbye to the cruise ship.
10: Almost 20 people have come back to the U.S. alone. So what happens if one of them is carrying hantavirus? Meanwhile, has China been funneling propaganda through an American mayor?
12: They say she was doing this for years, leading up to her getting elected to first city council and then eventually becoming the mayor.
10: Stunning charges lead to a resignation in California, and Cash Patel faces an interrogation of his own.
13: There have been no occasions when your security detail had difficulty waking or locating you, is that right?
14: Nope, it's a total farce. I don't even know where you get this stuff.
10: A Senate hearing with the FBI director gets personal. From ABC News, this is Start Here Weekend. I'm Brad Milkey. If Americans know the Canary Islands for anything, it's probably for vacations. These are a chain of islands right off of northwestern Africa, but they're controlled by Spain after being colonized centuries ago. Most Americans do not know the islands were a hub for the transatlantic slave trade. They don't know the canary bird was named after these islands, not the other way around. Every year, millions of vacationers head to the Canary Islands to soak up some sun. But on Sunday, the Canary Islands became famous for a new reason.
15: 23 countries are involved in this operation. I want to thank all the institutions.
10: This is where the most closely watched cruise ship in the world came into port to unload 17 passengers after a hantavirus outbreak on board killed 3 people. And now those 17 Americans who disembarked are now in the U.S. and being encouraged by the Center for Disease Control to quarantine for 42 days. ABC's foreign correspondent Maggie Rulli is there on the island of Tenerife. And Maggie, this was the long-awaited evacuation of these passengers. How did it all go down?
11: It was incredible, Brad. So just to set the scene, this port that this cruise ship came into is an industrial port. There is nothing around it. That was all done on purpose. They didn't want people with hantavirus or suspected hantavirus anywhere near anyone on the Canary Islands. So this industrial port had dozens and dozens and dozens of media from all over the world descend upon it waiting for this cruise ship. And then finally, in the very, very early hours of Sunday morning before dawn, that cruise ship pulled in. They weren't even allowed to dock. That's how separate they wanted to keep this cruise ship from the Canary Islands. So the ship itself anchored just offshore.
15: This operation is an unprecedented operation.
11: The evacuation plan went like this, Brad. There were this small evacuation boat that would pull up alongside the larger cruise ship. They were all dressed in full protective gear, bright blue protective gear.
15: The first to disembark will be the Spanish citizens, and then the flight to the Netherlands will depart.
11: They would then be ferried in these small groups, country by country, taken to the shore.
16: All right, that's it right there. The Americans have finally loaded those evacuation boats.
11: You're only allowed to bring hand luggage with you. You had to leave all your baggage behind on the cruise ship to be disinfected. And you could see the passengers on board. You even saw them waving goodbye to the cruise ship. They were all boarded on military guarded buses and taken to an isolated portion of the airport where they then would fly on to their home country. We mentioned it went country by country. On Sunday alone, 19 different nationalities were evacuated from that cruise ship. They all had to go be repatriated to their home country. They couldn't leave the cruise ship till the plane from their home country had landed in the local airport nearby. Then it became that country's turn to leave. So just imagine all that went into making this happen while making sure it was safe and protected.
10: What have we heard from the passengers at this point? You've been in touch with some of them.
11: Yeah, you know, we've been speaking with one doctor on board for quite some time, Dr. Steve Kornfeld.
17: So it started as just kind of an innocent, how can I help the other doctor, to we don't have another doctor.
11: He's an oncologist from Oregon who actually, Brad, had to step in and become the lead doctor on board when the original doctor fell sick after treating hantavirus patients.
17: 24 hours after I stepped in, one of the patients died. And the other two, the physician and one of the other staff members, were getting progressively thicker. And then the first news of hantavirus came out.
11: We spoke with him after they had already docked, and he said he felt like he was coming on the other side of it, but he felt very vulnerable.
17: I was very sleep deprived, and now I feel like I'm kind of catching up a little bit and kind of reflected like, oh my God, we went through a lot of stuff.
11: He really said the entire ship came together. He couldn't stress that enough.
17: Well, you know, we've been on this boat since April 1st. I don't know if anybody's expressed it this way, but these people have sort of become my family.
11: in this moment of trauma and tragedy, they really bonded and even called people on board the ship his family, which was incredible to hear.
10: Maggie, it does sound like this is a strain that at least has the potential to spread person to person. It looks like that's what perhaps happened on board this cruise ship at points. Is there concern then, as these passengers are now back in their home countries?
11: All these passengers are still being monitored. And actually, you know, the morning of the evacuation, the officials announced that no one on board was showing any symptoms of hantavirus.
15: All the passengers remain asymptomatic.
11: But then later that day, actually in the middle of one of those repatriation flights, a French person started feeling ill with symptoms of hantavirus. So you can imagine the slight panic that went off when many of these people thought they were kind of over the hump, out of the woods, to be hit with another person that is getting these symptoms. And Brad, this potentially could be a game changer. You know, all the passengers are going to be assessed. They'll surely be asked if they had any close contact with this French passenger who has now fallen ill. And if they say yes, their quarantine protocols could become much stricter.
10: When in fact, we've learned that one of these Americans had an initial positive, then a negative result aboard and is being ruled inconclusive by the CDC. The CDC said they are running new tests in the U.S. and awaiting results. Meanwhile, another American has mild symptoms. And that pair traveled back to the States in the biocontainment unit of that plane. What about everyone else?
11: Yeah, it's a good question, Brad. So there are 17 Americans that were evacuated from that cruise ship, and they've been taken to the National Quarantine Unit in Omaha, Nebraska. Now, Brad, if that sounds familiar, it's because it's the exact same facility that people were taken to during the early days of the COVID-19 pandemic. And many people were quarantined there. I mean, it's in the name of the center. But actually, the CDC has said that there's going to be no mandatory quarantine for these American passengers. They will be assessed, and then they will be home to have an active monitoring situation. Well, they can self-report if they happen to have any symptoms.
10: Right, and we are up against a break right now. But important to note, despite there being no mandatory quarantine, the CDC is encouraging those people at that national quarantine unit in Nebraska to stay there in Omaha for the duration, which would have begun when they disembarked. However, the CDC also says it will work with each individual to monitor them on a case-by-case basis, basically. So we'll have more on this on the other side.
8: 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We are bringing back some of our fans' favorite, our Fiery Honey Garlic, Korean Sweet Heat, and our Cajun Dry Rub. 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
9: How did I lose weight? 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I did. I love this stuff. 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
10: Welcome back to Start Here Weekend from ABC News. I'm Brad Milkey. Now, before the break, we were talking with ABC's Maggie Rulli about this hantavirus outbreak aboard that cruise ship. What's happened since? And Maggie, you mentioned there being no mandatory quarantine for these Americans. It's more like encouragement, guidelines from the CDC. How is that being received by health authorities and the rest of the world?
11: This was somewhat controversial here in Tenerife.
29: What do you think about America not enforcing a mandatory quarantine?
11: I actually asked the spokesperson for the Spanish Health Ministry how he felt about America having no mandatory quarantine.
30: I think that quarantine should be mandatory.
11: And he said he didn't think it was the best practice, either technically or scientifically, and that he thinks they need to answer for it. But officials in the U.S. insist that while it's not a mandatory quarantine, these passengers will be monitored. And, you know, Brad, I also think it's important to note when we spoke with officials from the WHO, they really stressed that while the hantavirus might seem, you know, new and scary to a lot of people that have never heard of it before, it's actually a virus that they know really well.
31: And it's not surprising us. The only difference here is that it's a cruise ship which presented tighter quarters, unusual circumstances.
11: They insisted to us that it does not spread like COVID-19.
10: All right. Maggie Rulli, they're on the Canary Islands right now. Thank you so much, Maggie.
11: Thanks, Brad.
10: This week, President Trump made a trip to China for this big summit with Chinese President Xi Jinping. Well, as the eyes of the world turn to China, it's also a moment to consider the Chinese government's grip on power. That extends throughout their country, of course, but also in some ways, it's demonstrated around the world. Like this week, ABC News Live spoke to a news anchor there in China who, remember, is employed in part by the Chinese state.
32: Anything that is speaking fairly objectively about China is labeled pro-China, and it's a propaganda, and that, you know, these people are secret agents.
10: The Chinese Communist Party takes great pains to push its message, to own the megaphone, not always in the ways you see either.
33: Is China trying to recruit our lawmakers for espionage?
32: I have, again, no idea on the specific case, and I would love to see concrete evidence.
10: For example, Arcadia, California is right outside of Los Angeles. It's an upscale community with tree-lined streets right at the foot of the San Gabriel Mountains. It's got about 60,000 residents, more than half of them Asian American. Well, this week, the mayor of Arcadia resigned over allegations she's been acting as an agent of the Chinese. Let me say that again. A sitting American mayor is stepping down because she's been apparently doing the bidding of the Chinese government.
34: And so it's concerning when someone is in that position of power who has previously, at the very least, acted on behalf of China.
10: ABC's Trevor Ault is there in LA right now. Trevor, we're talking about Eileen Wang, shocking allegations. What is she suspected of doing?
0: So what this Mayor Brad has apparently already confessed to is working as an agent of the Chinese government. And according to what prosecutors claim, they say she was doing this for years leading up to her getting elected to first city council and then eventually becoming the mayor there in Arcadia. And they say that a lot of that work that she had done on behalf of the Chinese government was centered around a website. They say that she helped to run a website called U.S. News Center, which claimed to be a website that was designed for distributing news for Chinese Americans.
34: If you signed on, it looked kind of like the CNN website, you know, does, with lots of different just regular news updates.
0: But they say in that process, what she was actually doing was getting propaganda from the Chinese government and then using the website to help post it and help distribute it to that community.
34: There is a real concern that when people are getting what they think is news in the United States, they should know if it was paid for or directed by a foreign government.
0: Now, you talked about the population in Arcadia. This is an area that has a very high percentage of Asian Americans. We know that the mayor, Eileen Wang, was born in China herself, but she had been in the United States for quite some time. This is still a shocking announcement. And while they don't say that she was working as an agent of China as the mayor of Arcadia, as you might imagine, the mayor of Arcadia is maybe not pulling a lot of very strong strings that the Chinese government is trying to handle in terms of international trade or things like that. But they say that this was for years leading up to her getting elected. And we had already seen, Brad, some prior allegations that maybe there was some interference with China getting her elected in the first place.
10: Well, and Trevor, you mentioned also, because usually when someone resigns under legal pressure, that politician seems to always want to make it clear, like, hey, I've done nothing wrong. I just don't want to distract the good people of my city, so I'm going to step down, but trust me, I'm fighting these charges. It doesn't even sound like that's what's happening here. It sounds like she's admitting this happened.
0: Yeah, according to what we've learned both from the charging documents and from the plea agreement documents, which were unsealed at the same time, Brad, I mean, this is a very unusual case in that this whole thing kind of seems buttoned up as we are learning about it. That typically you would have the, oh, we're first learning about allegations, and then it's, oh, now we're maybe learning about charges, and then we're going to see the person who's charged appear in court. How do they handle it? And then maybe you get a plea agreement. This is essentially all in the same day. She's accused, she's charged of being an agent, she's already agreed to plead guilty to it, and now we're expecting in a few weeks she is going to plead guilty to this case, acting as a foreign agent here. So this is very, very quickly, we haven't heard from the mayor, but the fact that prosecutors are already saying, yes, she has agreed to plead guilty is quite telling. And this is a felony charge. This is a maximum of 10 years in prison. Now, as part of the plea agreement, the prosecution will ask for a lenient sentence. Of course, that's going to be at the discretion of the judge. But these are very serious charges, and she is not planning to fight them in court.
10: Hey, you mentioned the concept of, like, China even helping politicians get elected to office. Is that the broader concern for American law enforcement, Trevor? Is that China could just constantly be in the ear of American politicians, whether they're Chinese American or not, but just offering perks and incentives and campaign donations and then influencing American voters?
0: Yeah, exactly, Brad. And this is not the first instance where we had seen alleged Chinese involvement in local politics. I mean, certainly you would think of this as being mainly a national politics issue. But even in these smaller towns, this is not the first time we've seen it. And I alluded to it earlier about these allegations that maybe there was Chinese involvement in her election. Earlier this year, the mayor's former fiance was already sentenced to the same crime.
10: Wow.
0: He already is serving a 4-year sentence for being an agent of China. And as part of those allegations, they said that he was working with the Chinese government to get Eileen Wang elected first to city council in Arcadia. And in their words, create a political star who was friendly with the Chinese government.
1: To my fiance, Director Mike Sung, who walks streets with me every single day, who is a real leader of me.
0: So knowing that, maybe these charges are not all that surprising. I mean, there are other members of city council in Arcadia who are saying, listen, it's shocking, but given the allegations that have been public, we can't exactly say that we're surprised by what we're seeing.
2: It is very shocking, and, you know, I'm deeply disappointed, you know, with this. But I cannot say that the outcome was entirely surprising.
0: To everyone else learning about this, an active mayor who is already agreeing to plead guilty as soon as they are accused of being a Chinese agent. That feels like a very big deal.
3: All right. Trevor Ault, they're in L.A. right now. Thank you.
0: Thank you, Brad.
3: It was just weeks ago when Kash Patel was rumored to be on the brink of losing his job. Well, he is still director of the FBI, which is why he appeared before senators in D.C. for a hearing. But these reports, as well as his controversial tenure, were very much at the center of all this. ABC's Alex Mallon covers the Department of Justice. In fact, he's there right now. Alex, this sounded like it got pretty tense, even fiery. What stood out to you here?
4: Yeah, I mean, what definitely stood out to me is this is a Senate appropriations hearing where Kash Patel, as the director of the FBI, is supposed to be making the case that we hear from all top administration officials for an increase in the administration's budget towards the FBI. He's seeking more than $2 billion increase for this $12 billion total FBI budget. But the questions that he was getting over and over reflected how these controversies of his tenure have dogged his abilities to oversee the FBI and project the confidence of the director in leading it.
5: Multiple reports, including reporting by The Atlantic, have alleged episodes of excessive drinking, unexplained absences, and behavior that concerned current and former FBI and DOJ officials.
4: And in particular, he was asked about these series of headlines that we've seen out of The Atlantic in recent weeks, which ABC has not independently confirmed. That report on sources who have told The Atlantic reportedly about his excessive drinking on the job, about FBI-branded bourbon bottles that he allegedly has handed out. Now, Kash Patel and the FBI have categorically denied all of these allegations, and Kash Patel notably filed a lawsuit against this reporter over these allegations.
5: Is it your testimony that those allegations are categorically false?
6: Unequivocally categorically false.
4: Right off the bat, he got into an exchange with a ranking member of this committee, Democratic Senator Chris Van Hollen.
5: And so there have been no occasions when your security detail had difficulty waking or locating you, is that right?
6: Nope, it's a total farce. I don't even know where you get this stuff, but it doesn't make it credible because you say so.
4: And Patel, you know, reverted back to vigorously denying it, but then he turned it around and sought to attack Van Hollen.
5: Are you willing to take the test that it's called the audit test that members of our active duty military and others take to determine whether they have a drinking problem?
6: I'll take any test you're willing to take.
5: I will take it, Director Patel. I'll take it. You ready to take it?
6: Let's go.
5: Yes or no?
6: Let's go. Side by side.
5: I'll take it.
3: Interesting exchange over that audit test. We are up against a break right now, but when we come back, we will have much more on this hearing.
9: How did I lose weight? And I did. Lean right here. I did. I love this stuff. Listen, Brickhouse Nutrition been with me for a long time. So chatting with Miles, I'm up at like 235. True story. I never minded being 235, but you know what minded? 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
10: Welcome back to Start Here Weekend from ABC News. I'm Brad Milkey. Before the break, we were talking with ABC's Alex Mallon about this hearing involving FBI Director Kash Patel. And Alex, you mentioned this exchange with Senator Chris Van Hollen over alleged drinking. We heard about some of it before the break, but that wasn't their only back and forth, right? Patel kind of kept this going in on Van Hollen.
4: He actually brought up what we reported on last year when Van Hollen went to El Salvador and visited Kilmar Abrego Garcia, that Maryland man who was charged by the Trump administration after he was mistakenly deported to CECOT, that notorious prison down in El Salvador. Now, Van Hollen was seeking in that visit to highlight what the Democrats had described as a lack of due process that was afforded to Abrego Garcia.
23: The only person that was slinging margaritas in El Salvador on the taxpayer dollar with a convicted gangbanging rapist was you.
4: But in that exchange, Kash Patel described Abrego Garcia as a felon and gangbanger. And it's important to note, Abrego Garcia has not been convicted of any crimes. In fact, he has an ongoing criminal case by this Justice Department, none of which involve any sexual crimes or anything like that. It involves allegations of unlawful smuggling. And also, Kash Patel brought up the fact that during that visit, Chris Van Hollen and Abrego Garcia appeared to be drinking margaritas. We've heard from Van Hollen's office previously about those photos. He has strenuously denied that he ever drank a margarita, and he actually accused the president of El Salvador of strategically placing those margaritas on the table to basically give the Trump administration some kind of PR win in trashing Van Hollen, as we saw Patel do during this hearing.
10: Right. And you mentioned that lawsuit against The Atlantic. They say they stand by their reporting. But beyond the reported excessive drinking, I mean, are there actions taken specifically by him or by his bureau that are being scrutinized by these senators? Because it's not just about vibes, right? It sounds like they've got actual concerns about the way the bureau is being run.
4: Yeah, and we saw Patel asked about this repeatedly as well, about his rooting out of FBI agents across the bureau, most of whom were involved in the investigations of then former President Donald Trump after he left during his first term in office. And he was charged, obviously, by the Justice Department in two separate criminal cases. Kash Patel has bragged about firing any FBI agents who touched either the investigation related to classified documents found at Mar-a-Lago or the January 6th investigation, which resulted in Trump's indictments. He was asked about whether those firings have left the country less safe, especially during a period when the country is in an active armed conflict overseas in Iran.
1: The public reporting as to the reasons for their dismissal I found deeply troubling.
23: Well, as I've addressed earlier, I don't believe the public reporting is accurate. What we did do for the first time in FBI history is stand up the Iran Threats Mission Center.
4: Patel sought to assure them. He said that he stood up task forces across the FBI related to Iran. He denied that any of the firings or removals of career staff at the FBI has left the administration less safe.
23: This FBI is doing a historic level of crime reduction across the country. I'm proud to lead it.
4: And he just repeatedly reverted back to these bullet point messages that sat on the table in front of him, where he said that there's been growing numbers of violent arrests during the Trump administration and growing numbers of efforts to combat violent crime that he says basically stand out as the FBI being a success during his tenure rather than any indication of leadership failures on his part.
10: Overall, Alex, what is the vibe at the FBI right now? Like, whether from your sources or from reporting, I mean, how are agents in the rank and file there thinking about their bureau and their leader right now?
4: I think it definitely depends. The FBI is such a massive organization.
23: Before I got in the seat, over one third of the entire FBI workforce was located in the National Capital Region. When I got here, I put 1,000 agents into the field permanently.
4: People who are in field offices around the country in more rural, local areas, they may say that they've been energized by Patel taking the resources out of Washington, D.C., the East Coast, and focusing them on more rural areas, shifting resources towards more immigration-related issues. Most of the people that we talked to who focused on issues like national security, terrorism, people that focused on the issues that leaders in Washington had long worried posed the greatest threat to the American people, they are alarmed. I mean, they've expressed a lot of concern that these efforts to shift resources paves the way for inviting potential foreign influence inside the U.S., potential terrorist acts that could be carried out against, you know, major American gatherings, such as the World Cup that is coming during the summer or the America 250 celebration. That is the kind of fear that we hear among a lot of the seasoned veterans, many of whom were ousted as part of the purge that we've seen across the administration at the Justice Department and the FBI.
10: All right, Alex Mallon there at the DOJ right now. Thank you so much.
4: Thanks, Brad.
10: Now, like I said, President Trump arrived in China this week for that summit with President Xi, where they were discussing issues ranging from North America to the Middle East to, of course, Asia. But perhaps the biggest news in Asia this week was unfolding a few hundred miles south in the capital of the Philippines. This nation of islands has been transformed by Rodrigo Duterte. Now, he's no longer in power. He was arrested by the International Criminal Court for suspected crimes against humanity, charges he denies. But his daughter was elected vice president, and now under his successor, that country is facing a chaotic reckoning. In the midst of all that chaos, gunshots rang out inside the Philippine Senate. ABC's foreign correspondent Britt Clement is based in Hong Kong, so she's been tracking this closely. Britt, what happened here?
2: Yeah, I mean, it was total chaos inside the Philippines Senate. We're talking dozens of gunshots ringing out.
7: Oh, yeah, what's happening?
2: Police and military personnel moving in to arrest a senator wanted by the International Criminal Court for alleged crimes against humanity that range back to this crackdown, this fierce crackdown on drugs from 2016 to 2018, Brad. Bato de la Rosa, he was the top enforcer of the former president, Rodrigo Duterte's so-called war on drugs, you know? So he's seen as the kind of architect. Under him, the ICC claims that he oversaw the deaths of hundreds, thousands of drug users, as well as, alleged dealers too, that they were shot and killed. It was very brutal. And Duterte himself has been held at The Hague since March 2025. So it's a very politically charged moment in the Philippines right now.
10: Well, then he basically holed himself up inside the Capitol, we thought, right? There was this sort of siege where police were going to go in to get him, but then his supporters were being mobilized to keep the police away. Then the Senate president said, actually, He's no longer in the building. No one was quite sure how he got out. Super chaotic. How do we get here, though, Britt? Like, where does the country go from here?
2: It really is. You know, the Senate is currently controlled by allies of Duterte, whose daughter, Sarah, she's the vice president. Now, this alliance between the Duterte family and that of the current president, Bongbong Marcos, that collapsed 2 years ago, and it set off this kind of bitter feud between them, and as a result, their supporters, too. On Monday, we know that the lower house of Congress, they voted to start impeachment of the vice president, but the Senate has the power to block it. Meanwhile, Duterte, he's refused to recognize the ICC proceedings. No surprises there, arguing that during his presidency in 2019, the Philippines had pulled out the Rome Statute, which is the ICC's founding agreement. But just last month, judges in the ICC, they rejected that argument on the grounds that the alleged crimes that happened between 2011 and 2019, while the Philippines was still a member of the ICC, that they all happened during that time. So that paved the way for Duterte to stand trial. So we'll see how this situation pans out. But one thing is for sure, and that is the Philippines at a very political crisis moment right now.
10: Britt Clenett, they're in Hong Kong in East Asia right now. Thank you so much.
2: Thanks, Brad.
10: All right, next up on Start Here Weekend, Alec Murdoch's murder rap has been overturned, but he's not exactly a free man. That's after the break.
9: How did I lose weight? And I did. Lean, right here. I did. I love this stuff. Listen, Brickhouse Nutrition been with me for a long time. So chatting with Miles, I'm up at like 235. True story, I never minded being 235, but you know what minded? 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
8: A better life with Dr. Sanjay Gupta.
13: You know, it's interesting. For such a long time, I think people thought about diseases as something that mostly happened later in life. Just in recent years, however, we as a society have really begun to think about preventing certain ailments much, much earlier. Case in point, new study out of Northwestern University School of Medicine found the mid-30s are a major turning point for men's heart health. For women, about a decade later. But for the men, this is the time when you really need to be thinking about your heart health seriously. At a bare minimum, start seeing a primary care doctor once a year just to get your blood pressure and cholesterol checked. You can also look up and then do your best to follow what is known as the American Heart Association's Life's Essential Eight. These are things everyone can do to decrease their risk of heart disease. I'm Dr. Sanjay Gupta, helping you live a better life.
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26: Welcome back to Start Here Weekend from ABC News. I'm Brad Milkey. When you think of the prototypical true crime case, you know, like the kind of case that can endlessly fascinate the public, you might very well think of the case of the Murdoch family. This is a murder involving an immensely powerful family known throughout the Lowcountry of South Carolina. This is a family of lawyers, specifically prosecutors with ties to politics and police and money. It's the tale of a father allegedly murdering his son and then luring his wife to her death as well.
27: Who were brutally mowed down and murdered on the night of June 7th, 2021 by someone that they loved and someone that they trusted.
26: And it's a story that the jury believed.
28: Guilty verdict.
26: In what was called the crime of the century in the American South, Alec Murdoch was convicted of two counts of murder. Well, this week, in a surprise decision, those convictions were overturned by South Carolina's state Supreme Court. ABC's Peter Haralambos joins us. Peter, Southerners have told me you just cannot overstate how notorious this case, this family has become. Now the case has been tossed out. What happened here?
29: Yeah, Brad, this was a story that not only captivated the South, but the entire world. This six-week trial really peeled back the layers of this seemingly perfect family and showed the world the really ugly truth of this tragedy. In a lot of ways, it seemed like this story was over and done with Alec Murdoch basically serving out a life sentence, and on top of that, serving out two other sentences for financial crimes. But that changed when the South Carolina Supreme Court came down with this unanimous ruling concluding that those convictions for those murders of his wife and his son need to be thrown out because of, quote, shocking jury interference.
26: Yeah, tell me, what was the deal? Like, what was inappropriate enough to vacate this conviction in the court's eyes?
29: Yeah, the court in this case basically concluded that the county clerk basically put her fingers on the scale of justice by interfering with the jury. So this was the person, if we rewind to this trial, was the person who actually read the verdict, the person who was in charge of the jury for the entire trial. And behind the scenes, we learned after the fact, she was talking to some of the jurors, she was kind of giving them instructions, and she was working on a book about, quote, behind the doors of justice, the Murdoch murders. And specifically, the issue that the court honed in on was the fact that before he took the stand, she told these jurors, quote, not to be fooled by his attorneys, to watch him closely, to watch his body movements. And when they were about to begin deliberations, she told this jury that, quote, this shouldn't take too long.
26: Wow.
29: Ultimately, three of the jurors who they ended up questioning said that they recounted these statements. And one of these jurors said that those statements impacted the way she looked at the case. So with all of that in mind, with this alleged jury tampering, basically, His lawyers went back to the trial court, asked to throw it out. They declined that. And now the highest court in South Carolina took a look at this and unanimously said that this was not a fair trial and that it needs to start basically all over again.
26: Is that an option? Like, what happens now?
29: At this point, the South Carolina Attorney General, which tried this case, is vowing to quickly take this case to trial once again, vowing accountability for these murders.
1: It is currently my intention to seek a speedy retrial in the case against Alec Murdaugh.
29: You know, this trial, which captivated headlines for weeks, is basically going to be replayed from the start with a few minor changes. Of course, that clerk is not going to be involved. She's actually pleaded guilty to a series of crimes related to misconduct in public office, mainly because of her work with that book, and also perjury because she lied about showing a member of the press a sealed exhibit. So she will obviously not be involved in this new trial. And the court also had some instructions about how the jury should actually have looked at the financial crimes in this case.
12: The jury has to understand that he had been stealing for over a decade, 99 counts to date, and facing essentially life without parole on these particular financial accounts. And that's the significance of what he was trying to prevent from being exposed.
29: This was a murder trial, but there was a slew of other crimes that came out over the course of this drama. We learned that there was millions of dollars stolen. In this case, Murdaugh pleaded guilty. He's actually serving out concurrently a 40-year federal sentence and a 27-year state sentence for those crimes.
26: Right.
29: The jury heard about those financial crimes for the murder trial, which was appropriate to a certain degree. The court ultimately, though, concluded that the jury just heard too much information about these financial crimes and that in this retrial, the court should severely limit the amount of evidence they hear about that.
1: He received a concurrent 40-year sentence in addition to the state's charges. So Alec Murdaugh will not be getting out of prison for several decades.
29: Because of those financial crimes, he will stay behind bars. He's serving out these sentences concurrently. We're talking about 40 years in prison. So even though this was a massive victory for his lawyers, it basically allows him to rerun this entire trial, he will remain behind bars. He's still pleaded guilty to those financial crimes and is serving out that 40-year sentence.
14: I'm innocent. I would never hurt my wife, Maggie, and I would never hurt my son, Pawpaw.
29: Now, through those guilty pleas, Murdaugh acknowledges that he is a liar, he's a cheat, he's a bad lawyer, he's a thief, but he has consistently maintained his innocence when it comes to the murder of his wife and his son, and he's maintained that innocence going into this new trial.
26: All right, Peter Haralambos, thank you so much.
29: Thanks so much, Brett.
26: And one last thing. A waterfront resort is all about relaxation, except perhaps first thing every morning.
15: I am a hotel girl. I love a hotel pool. My husband loves a hotel pool.
26: Our producer, Kelly Therese, is a veteran of the poolside resort. This is her area of expertise.
15: When the pool opens, typically, you know, 7, 8, sometimes 9 a.m., a massive stream of crazy people rushing to reclaim as many recliners as they can by trying to put a towel down and then walking away. Walking away, Brad.
26: Around the world, hotels usually have rules against saving these deck chairs. However, guests recognize there are good ones and bad ones, and they drape their towels on them anyway. So how do you handle it then? What do then? Do you become a crack-a-dawn person or what?
15: No, Brad. I would never. I'm on vacation.
26: Now, if Kelly hates this practice, imagine how Germans feel. They love rules. They even have a word for the struggle to secure your place on the deck. Handtuchkriege. Towel wars. Well, recently, a tourist fought against the towel wars and won. Back in 2024, a German family visited the Greek island of Kos. Every morning, they said, they went down to relax by the pool, and every day, all the deck chairs were taken. The best they could even do was nab a couple chairs while everyone else in the family laid on the concrete floor. Now, they booked this trip through a German tour group, which had advertised access to the pool deck. And under German law, if you advertise a vacation package and your customer doesn't get what they paid for, you've got to give them a discount. The dad in this family sued for compensation. The tour group balked at this. They said, this is a pretty normal practice. If you want to get a good chair, get there earlier. Or complain to the hotel staff, not us. Better yet, just sit down on a chair even if it's got somebody's towel on it. Don't forget, technically, this reservation system is verboten. The court, though, says that's not fair. It's not up for customers to go confronting their neighbors. It's not up to guests to demand the hotel enforce its rules. If you're going to charge people $9,000 for a family of four over a week and a half, you have to intervene on their behalf or give them that discount. The tour group has now been ordered to pay the family about $1,200. That's a discount of around 15%. Kelly, who has lately started resorting to paying for those cabana reservations just to ignore this rigmarole, calls it a good start.
15: The frustration is there, man. Like, I don't want to have to pay out of pocket to make sure I have a chair by the pool for a hotel I'm already overpaying for.
26: The tour company hasn't commented and apparently cannot appeal. In the world of towel wars, the tribunal has spoken. All right, that'll do it for us. Thank you so much for listening to Start Here Weekend from ABC News.

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6: From ABC News, I'm Chuck Severson. Taiwan is pressing its case for the U.S. weapons deal that President Trump is holding up, saying it's a bargaining chip with China, saying of China's President Xi at the Beijing summit.
7: He feels very strongly. I made no commitment either way. Let's see what happens.
6: Taiwan says the commitment by the U.S. under a five-decades-old law to provide help has helped keep peace and stability in the region. Agreeing with that, former Biden-era U.S. Ambassador to China, Nicholas Burns.
8: No American president since President Carter has negotiated arms sales to Taiwan through the government in Beijing. And so I think right now President Trump has to approve this arms sale package. It's the best way to prevent a war, by the way, by stiffening Taiwan's defense.
6: ABC's Olivia Rubin.
9: Uncertainty remains about the war in Iran. Xi not publicly committing to pressuring Iran, its close ally, back to the negotiating table or to reopen the Strait of Hormuz.
10: We feel very similar, right? We want that to end. And we don't want them to have a nuclear weapon.
9: Still, the president touting, quote, fantastic trade deals, like the purchase of soybeans, but giving few specifics. Overnight, Boeing saying China agreed to purchase 200 jets from the company.
6: Iran's foreign minister today blaming a lack of trust as the biggest obstacle in negotiations to end the war with the U.S. He says Iran would be open to diplomatic help, particularly from China. President Trump's grip on the Republican Party faces another test today. In Louisiana's Republican primary, incumbent Senator Bill Cassidy competing against Trump-backed Representative Julia Letlow and John Fleming, the state treasurer. The 17 Americans who were on the cruise ship where the hantavirus spread are not believed to have had the Andes strain, the severe form usually found in South America, that from federal health officials. You're listening to ABC News.
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6: U.S. and Nigerian forces killed a leader of the Islamic State terrorist group in Nigeria in a mission carried out yesterday, says President Trump. Drone warfare has become the deadliest threat to civilians in Sudan's war, says the U.N. It says both the military and the rival paramilitary, Rapid Support Forces,

0: are being supplied by a number of countries in the Middle East and beyond. The UN says drones killed at least 880 civilians between January and April. The war in Sudan began in April of 2023. Colorado's governor gives a break to a convicted felon serving time for election tampering. Former Mesa County clerk Tina Peters will be paroled. She was sentenced to 9 years for orchestrating a security breach. Prosecutors said she was motivated by false conspiracy theories about the 2020 election. Governor Jared Polis.
1: Those should not be a factor in her sentencing. Her sentencing should be about the crime she committed, which people should also understand it had nothing to do with the presidential election. It was after a municipal election in Grand Junction. Ballots were counted, had nothing to do with ballots counting.
0: A 72-year-old woman was graduated from medical school, Dawn Zeitgeist Kraft, in Grand Rapids, Michigan. She's awaiting confirmation from the Guinness Book as the world's oldest graduating med student. She raised 4 children. She starts an internship in July.
2: Well, there's some people that aren't meant to retire. It's not part of them, and that's probably me.
0: She's also the mother of ABC.
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4: Good Saturday. KOH News time is 8:04. It's 53 degrees in town right now. I'm Jim Poston, and here's what's trending. Reno leaders have put a temporary hold on new data center projects as the city considers tighter rules and regulations on these facilities. The city council voted 6-1 Thursday during a special meeting to adopt a pending moratorium that would temporarily pause the approval and construction of new data centers within Reno city limits. The pending moratorium follows an April 22nd vote when council members unanimously agreed to begin tightening regulations on data centers and start the process to further regulate them. The pending moratorium is the first step in a two-part process. The final moratorium is expected to be discussed June 1st. A Sparks man is facing numerous drug-related charges after being arrested in Story County on Thursday. Deputies say they conducted a traffic stop on USA Parkway and noticed that the driver looked nervous and was shaking. They say after the driver agreed to a search of the car, officers found psilocybin mushrooms, suspected cocaine and ketamine, among other drugs, plus a digital scale and multiple plastic baggies. The driver, Alejandro Vargas, was placed under arrest and transported to the Story County Detention Facility on multiple drug-related charges. And Feeding Pets of the Homeless, with support from the Dave and Cheryl Duffield Foundation, is offering a free clinic for pets today. It starts right now at the St. Vincent's Dining Home parking lot at 325 Valley Road in Reno. Those who attend with their pets can get exams, vaccinations, microchips, spay and neuter vouchers, and just regular pet food and supplies. The event is in partnership with Catholic Charities of Northern Nevada, Galena Veterinary Hospital, and the Nevada Humane Society and IntroVet. No pre-registration is required, but all dogs need to be leashed and all cats must be in carriers. Right now, traffic and weather together on News Talk 780 KOH. Well, it looks like traffic's moving at and mostly above the speed limit in Northern Nevada and California under these overcast skies. Drive smart and drive safe out there.
5: Good Saturday. I'm KOH Chief Meteorologist Jeff Thompson. A little bit breezy this afternoon and not as warm. 74 in Reno Sparks, 73 Carson City. Breezy on Lake Tahoe, 65 with a lake wind advisory.
4: Up on the Comstock in Virginia City, it's 47. Out in Stead, 51. And 52 degrees here at the KOH Radio Center. Does seem to be below freezing at the Rail City Garden Center. We'll check in with the guys in just a moment. Our next update, it's at 9 o'clock, but you can find the latest headlines at kkoh.com. 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
6: All right, let's get going with the Garden Show. Good morning, everyone. Welcome to the weekend. It's Saturday today, the 16th of May. It's 7 minutes past 8 o'clock, and it's time for the Garden Show.
7: Yay!
6: Yeah. Well, let's start off by whining. So I come in, and I expect to be in the nice, warm gift shop here during the show, but no. Paul decided to bring all the equipment outside. The windmills are whirring. It's blowing wind. It's cold. I've got icicles hanging off my nose. Thanks, Paul.
7: Hey, that's a true gardener. True Nevada weather.
6: Yeah, well, it's time to toil in the soil today. Because tomorrow it's going to be 55 degrees. Can you imagine
7: that? It's going to be cool.
6: So is it my imagination, or is this spring particularly cool?
7: No, I think it's warmer.
6: Really?
7: Yes.
6: No way.
7: Yes.
6: I mean, tomorrow night we are going to approach freezing.
7: No, 38 degrees.
6: My weather information thing says 32 degrees.
7: Yeah.
6: All right, well, enough of the whining. Let's go ahead and have some fun.
7: Hey,
6: for the next 2 hours, we're going to be talking gardening, especially when it pertains to our climate here in northern Nevada and northeastern California. We hope to be able to give you some information to make your garden even better.
7: You betcha.
6: Yeah.
7: Today, unfortunately, Randy got back from Panama, but he brought something back with him. Hope it's not hantavirus. He called me this morning.
6: Oh, yeah.
7: And boy, did he sound under the weather. He's not with us today, but we're still here, so in this breezy weather. So, and it's wonderful.
6: Yeah, well.
7: So today we have 14 hours and 24 minutes of daylight.
6: Wow, that's
7: we're
6: a
7: getting
6: long
7: close
6: day.
7: To that 15 hours, which we'll have next month in June. But the days are getting longer, and hence we just got a little breezy, cool spell coming in today. And today, don't forget, our new vendor here, it's a cottage garden called Needful Breads.
6: Needful. She'll be here from 10 till 2 selling her wonderful sourdough bread.
7: Yeah, and she has an Italian one, that Italian seasoning that is really...
6: Oh, yeah?
7: Yeah, good. Yeah. I mean, they're all good, but sourdough bread.
6: There's nothing like sourdough.
7: Cottage garden industry, very nice. And then Sharper Edge to sharpen your knives. And I brought about 6 of them.
6: Did you
7: with
6: really?
7: Me. Yeah.
6: He's going to be here today.
7: I keep forgetting. I've got my pocket knife.
6: Yeah.
7: But and he puts a little edge on it every Saturday. It's beautiful.
6: Yeah, he'll be here from 10 till 2 today with his sharpening tools. And he'll sharpen just about everything except maybe nail clippers.
7: Yeah.
6: But, yeah.
7: I think he'll just buy new ones.
6: He'll put a nice sharp edge on it, I'll tell you that.
7: Right. Knives, scissors.
6: Lawn
7: mower blades.
6: You can't
7: do pinking shears.
6: Oh, really?
7: Right. And that's important, you know, since you mentioned it, get your blades sharpened, you know, your mower blades.
6: Yeah.
7: So if you mow, you know, it's amazing to me how many people don't mow their lawns anymore.
6: I know.
7: They have a service, but...
6: Yeah, they should get that artificial turf, which I call no-mow.
7: No-mow. Yeah. So, I'm not a big proponent of artificial turf. I like...
6: I have a friend who lives in Truckee. Her name is Kathy, and she wanted a little grass in her yard. She tried every type of grass you could get, and nothing worked. I mean, she killed every single one of them. Then she decided to buy some AstroTurf. And she killed it.
7: Well, maybe things aren't growing for her.
6: Not too well.
7: So today we have hummingbirds and butterfly green college. It'll be a good one. That's why I wore my butterfly shirt.
6: See that. Yeah, what a fashionable looking
7: all
6: shirt.
7: Oh, my
6: there.
7: Monarchs.
6: All these monarch butterflies all over this shirt, man.
7: You know what I'm amazed about is right here at the button seam, how they got it all matched up.
6: That's how you can tell the expensive...
7: These aren't shirt. Expensive.
6: They are not.
7: No.
6: That's amazing. But yeah, everything matches. So, you know, like when one side of the shirt goes to the other side to, you know, to put the buttons on, the pattern continues flawlessly.
7: Mm-hmm.
6: You usually
7: it's
6: pay
7: really
6: more
7: cool.
6: for that.
7: Yeah, probably, but not, Not these.
8: Not you.
7: No. I found them cheap. Okay. Anyway, today is butterflies. That's at 11 o'clock.
8: Yeah.
7: Butterflies, hummingbirds.
8: What was the name of that gal again?
7: Shelley.
8: Shelley. Yep, that's right.
7: She's been around for a long time. She used to be our seed salesman for Botanical Interests.
8: Oh, really?
7: And then she gave that up and passed it on to another person, Jeannie, who's this month in this latest edition of Reno Edibles, and she makes a pasta salad that's really good. Yeah, pasta and potato cold salad. Anyway, she'll be here at 11 o'clock to talk about hummingbirds and butterflies, pollinators, seeds, all the things you can do to improve the environment in your yard. And then tomorrow, if you're interested in bonsai, they're going to be here. They have a group that meets at 11 o'clock tomorrow. And they do all the discussion about bonsai, the little miniature art form of trees. Mm-hmm. So if you have any questions about that, or you got a bonsai as a gift, mm-hmm. you know, they can live forever and ever. But it's some maintenance.
8: Yeah. Unless your name is Diane, which is my wife. She kills them all.
7: Okay.
8: We've killed about four.
7: Well, she needs to come and talk to the bonds, the people that are successful.
8: Yeah. So and that he'll be here tomorrow, right?
7: Tomorrow at 11 o'clock. That's our Green College for tomorrow. And then next weekend, we're having a discussion with orchids. Ramon's going to be here. He's one of the few members of the Orchid Club left. And he loves orchids, and he's going to be here. So if you got another gift, like an orchid, they make great gifts.
8: Oh yeah,
7: nice flower. Mm-hmm. He'll be here next Sunday at Green College to talk about that at 11 o'clock. Then 2 weeks after that, on the 6th and June 13th, Doreen's going to be here. Doreen's our resident jams and jellies lady. She makes sauerkraut and pickling. Mm-hmm. She's also in an article in the Reno Edible. So if you see the magazine at the store, pick it up, and she's in there, and she's talking, and she made sauerkraut.
8: Oh, yeah.
7: And she loves sauerkraut. She's a master preserver. Has a certification in it, and so she teaches that class, and that's a two-hour class, and it does cost because of the materials, and you'll take home some jelly. You're going to make some jelly and take it home with you.
8: Oh, good.
7: So that's next weekend.
8: So that'll be
7: 2 weeks.
8: Okay.
7: No, that's a month.
8: Yeah,
7: that's the 13th.
8: Yeah.
7: But you can find all this. You can go online. We have it all posted on there. On our website, railcitygardencenter.com.
8: All right, the Garden Show continues. We'll take a short break here, and we'll be back with more. I want to remind you, if you have any kind of question about your garden, you can...
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0: I can't hear myself.
1: I can hear you.
0: Oh, okay. So every Saturday morning, almost every Saturday morning, Paul's grandson, Jack, calls in with a joke or a couple of jokes having to do usually with gardening or the season, and they're excellent jokes. They really are. He's a 10-year-old little boy, and he will be calling in a little bit later on.
1: Yeah, there you go.
0: Hello?
1: Talk closer to your microphone.
0: My lips are touching it. I'm kissing my microphone. I can't.
1: Oh, there we go. I can hear you.
0: Okay.
1: Yeah, he'll be calling in this morning, probably in about 20 minutes. He's got to get up, have his breakfast. Yeah. So.
0: Fruit Loops.
1: Yeah. So we have a caller on the line.
0: Yes, we do. We have Mike calling from Reno. He's sensitive to chemicals, and he wants to know if there's a non-toxic ant killer. Hi, Rick. How you doing, buddy? Hey, Rick. You're on.
1: Hey. Good morning. What do we have?
2: Talk to us.
1: Who do we have on the phone? Oh.
2: Oh, there is no color. Okay. So there's a non-toxic ant killer around?
1: Oh, yeah. It's called Come and Get It. Again, it uses bacteria, spinosad. It's a bait, so it's in a some sort of grain product that ants like, and they pack it off and take it back to the hive and kills them all. But it's called Come and Get It, so it works very well. So yeah, we've got a lot of things going on in the garden, and I'm just going to jump right to it right now. Things that we're seeing, the scale. People are coming in and panicking about the Lacanium scale, which is a round BB-like thing. It's mostly on fruit trees, especially cherries, peaches, and we have the sprays for it. And it's a kind of a long process, multiple steps in the process. You need to spray, but those little BBs house an insect that it has, and when you squish them, they're kind of gooey. And those are all the little babies getting ready to come out and make more. And there's literally hundreds of them underneath those shells. But that's a shell the insect makes. So we're using permethrin and a wetting agent called pentabark, which allows it to penetrate. And you probably need to spray about every 2 weeks. Now, the shells just don't disappear. They'll fall off in time. But you're trying to keep them from reproducing and getting any more. And, yes, they can damage the tree. They suck the life out of the tree. And they ooze honeydew, just kind of like aphids do, which is the nectar. The other one is the leaf roller, and they're going through their second phase. The multiple phases, and the leaf roller is a little green caterpillar that comes down when the branch is disturbed. It comes down on a little wire, spins a, like Spider-Man, and it comes down on the web. It's very prevalent, and we spray that with BT, another bacteria. That's been found to be very effective, and it's good for all caterpillars. So
0: no, it's not good for all caterpillars.
1: Well, no, it's good to get rid of them. Right.
0: Exactly.
1: When I say good, it means it gets them. So we're starting to see a lot of aphids, and if it's on your roses, we have a systemic, which means it gets inside the plant, and a fertilizer that works very well, but we use triple action, which is a combination of permethrin and neem oil. Triple action is very effective. It's a topical. You spray it on. But you've got to go back and do it again in 5 to 7 days because you didn't get all the aphids on the first spray. There's just too many of them. And remember, aphids are born pregnant, and they give live birth. So the life cycle is pretty short on them to go from one to bazillions. The other thing is we're starting to see coddling moth, which is the worm in the apple. We've already had one hatch, and you need to start spraying. And we use spinosad, another form, a liquid form. It's another bacteria that works very effective. The only problem with it is it doesn't hang around for a long time, so you have to spray every week or 2 weeks. But we use the codling moth trap to let us know that the moth is there breeding and laying eggs, and you're getting it with the spinosad between the when the egg hatches and the larvae starts chewing on the apple. That's when it ingests the spinosad and it dissolves it. So it's, but it deteriorates. The effectiveness deteriorates, so you need to put a fresh dose on every couple weeks. The other thing that we're seeing a lot of is the box elder bug. It's the gray and red one. Looks like a Zulu shield. Okay, it's the shape of the Zulu warriors and the shield, and it has the red stripe on it. That's the way I remember it. And they don't really do anything, except they're very annoying because they get in the house, you see them crawling around, and what they're eating is the old whirlybird off a maple or a box elder seed pods that are decomposing. That's what they feed on, that seed. And they're just more of an annoyance, but man, when you get thousands of them crawling up the wall.
0: Yeah.
1: And we use Bug Blaster 2 on those, and it's really very effective because you can spray it on the walls. It doesn't stain, and it hangs around and gets rid of them really quickly. So those are some of the main things. So, you know, and now in the news again is the hantavirus. That's a different kind, but we do have hantavirus in this area that's transported by mice. So that's why we're very, you know, we don't want mice, rats, moles and voles, squirrels. Right. We don't like those. I don't like those furry critters. I don't mind them when I'm out in the woods somewhere.
0: Seeing them hop around.
1: Right, but I don't like them when they're in my house chewing on things or eating my plants. Right. So we either, you can repel them, and we have some pretty good repellents. Plant skid being number one, but repellents just means that it makes them want to go somewhere else, kind of. But if there's a good food source there, they're going to be back. You can exclude them, and that's especially in your house, plugging holes where the mice and rats. Now we have to talk about rats because rats are very prevalent in our community. Get rid of them, or we can eliminate them. I use bait stations and traps, and they go bye-bye. So I don't mind them out in somewhere else. I just don't want them in my house. Yeah. So, but we're also starting to see, and I don't think it's going to be a huge crop this year of Mormon crickets, but they're starting to come around. I know they're north of Gerlach and a little bit up in the North Valleys, north of Reno, Antelope Valley and stuff. There's a few patches, but just the weather, whatever it was, it wasn't conducive for them to be the huge migration that there was. So, and we're going to start seeing grasshoppers.
0: Yeah.
1: And so we have bait for that. It's all very effective. So we're trying to use the most reasonable pesticides we can. And we have all of those, and we can answer your questions here at Rail City. Or if you have questions, give us a call.
0: Yep. 852-8255.
1: And I'll talk.
3: How did I lose weight? And I did. Lean, right here. I did. I love this stuff. Listen, Brickhouse Nutrition been with me for a long time. So chatting with Miles. I'm up at like 235. True story. I never minded being 235, but you know what minded? 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I said, I got to lose some LBs, Miles. 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

0: right, and here we go again. Had a little bit of a microphone problem, but we fixed it even without Randy here. So.
1: Yeah, he just smacked this thing and our little Comrex.
0: Yeah, it's got, yeah, we've got this equipment sitting out here in the middle of Real City Garden Center. Amazing technology. It hooks into the internet, basically, right?
1: Wi-Fi.
0: Yeah, Wi-Fi.
1: Yeah.
0: And so you've got all these buttons and knobs. It almost looks like the cockpit of a 747.
1: Small jet.
0: Small jet. But anyway, that's fixed. Again, a reminder, you can call us at 852-8255. More than likely, Paul can remedy your problem.
1: So we're having a sale this weekend on tomatoes.
0: Oh.
1: Buy two, get one free.
0: Oh.
1: So I got a lot of tomatoes. They need to be in your yard. That's the number one vegetable grown by people.
0: In the world.
1: In the world. And don't call and say, do you have this one, that one? We've got a lot of them.
0: Yeah.
1: Okay.
0: Yeah, we bought a Berkeley tie-dye last week.
1: Did you?
0: From.
1: And you planted it up?
0: Yep. It was like eight of them she bought.
1: Ooh.
0: Yeah.
1: Well, you'll have some nice, fresh tomatoes here pretty quick.
0: And we've got them planted in the in your grow pots.
1: Oh, good.
0: Those are so cool. Man, and we have a lot of them. Those grow pots, we have the patent on this particular product. You can even get it online, but you can also pick it up here at Real City Garden Center. Garden Center is what I was trying to say. But anyway.
1: So there's a lot of things on sale right now. We have all of our roses in.
0: Okay.
1: And if you have your coupon out of your calendar, you can get 20% off a single rose. But all the varieties and colors are here. There's a lot of nice looking roses. We have all of our raised beds, the veg trugs here that we're surrounded by.
0: Yeah.
1: The centurions.
0: What is that?
1: That's a metal one that sits on the ground.
0: Oh.
1: It's different shapes. They're round.
0: Oh, I see.
1: So if you want to grow a round one or a rectangle one, or they're different sizes. They're all 20% off.
0: Oh, nice.
1: And we've got veg trugs, which are nice wooden, very good looking, well crafted garden beds.
0: And
1: they're like that little one with the sections in it. You can grow all your herbs in that upright one to your left. Veg trug herb garden. It has eight sections in it. And like a mini square foot gardening.
0: How cool is that?
1: And you can grow all your herbs, everything you need to season your garden.
0: No,
1: we have all kinds
0: your
1: of
0: food.
1: Season your food, right. But you can use a lot of it, too, for repelling insects.
0: Mm.
1: You can make teas out of it. And spray it, and it will repel a lot of insects.
0: Oh, really?
1: Yeah. Hmm. And that's part of the Green Grow line. We have the Defense, is what they call the product. And you just sprinkle it around, and it keeps insects away.
0: Really?
1: And that's what the natives, ancient culture, used to do. They couldn't go down to the store and say, I got this bug.
0: Buy
1: some Raid, you know. had to use natural things, so we have those. The other thing are all the Green Grow fertilizers are 20% off.
0: Mm-hmm.
1: And they're excellent fertilizers, all natural, organic, slow release, good for the environment. And then Smart Pots are 20% off. So Smart Pots are the bags. So if you don't like the grow pots, you can do the Smart Pots. So.
0: Those are really, really cool pots to grow things in.
1: Mm-hmm.
0: It's made out of felt, or it looks and feels like felt. And
1: they last for years.
0: They last forever. Yeah, you can reuse them over and over again. So,
1: okay, let's take our call from Dave. Hi, Dave.
2: Good morning.
1: What can we do for you?
2: Well, I've got some crabgrasses invaded my lawn. You got any thoughts about that?
1: Well, what we truly call a crabgrass is an annual, If it's been there for a while, it's a Bermuda-type grass. And the only way to get rid of it, we don't have a product that will kill it and not harm your grass. We use Kilzol, which will kill whatever it touches. So you try and selectively spray that area, and then you can, it'll kill everything that's in that area. But it only kills, Kilzol only kills what it touches. It doesn't move to the soil. It has to be applied to the leaf, and you can replant it in 72 hours. So usually, typically, if you do that, you don't have a very long phase. But the Bermuda type salt grass is very tough to get rid of. Now, the Dahl's grass, which is an annual, we can use pre-emergence, or we do have a spray that will selectively kill it. So it depends on what kind you have. And if you bring a piece in, we can tell and dig down and see if there's a long fibrous rhizomial root with it. Then you've got the Bermuda type grass, which we call salt grass is another term.
0: So if you bring in a little sample, you'll look at it in the microscope?
1: No, I can just look at it through.
0: Oh, really? Don't even need the microscope.
1: Yeah.
0: Yeah, we've got a great microscope with a big screen.
1: Yeah.
0: So you don't have to look into the actual microscope. You can see it on the screen.
1: Yeah.
0: And we look at a lot of...
1: Does that help plants. You? How invasive is this?
2: You've got quite a bit of it.
1: Yeah. You may have to kill it with Kilzol and then oversee to replace it.
2: Okay. Yeah,
1: that's all I can tell you. I've got a handout on Bermuda grass and the woes of Bermuda-type grass. It's a tough one.
2: Mm-mm. Okay, thank you.
1: Okay, thank you.
0: There you go, yep. Dave. Yeah, when I was living in Verde, I had a lawn out in front, which was like 1,500 different types of grasses and weeds. And so I used Kilzol on it, and it completely wiped out the entire lawn. And then 2 days later, I planted a brand new lawn on top of it, and it was spectacular.
1: Yeah.
0: Yeah. So, once the Kilzol kills the weed, it goes into the roots and it becomes inert. It becomes completely harmless to a point where you can grow the next day.
1: 72 hours.
0: 72 hours.
1: Okay. Put seed down, and start usually that again. Takes about a week. The rye takes about a week to sprout.
0: Yeah.
1: So it's a short period of time that you're messing with it. So, yeah. So
0: nothing like a good-looking lawn.
1: Hey, so it's Saturday morning, and one of the treats of my life is that I get to talk to my grandson, Jack. How are you doing, Jack?
3: Hi, Pablo. How are you doing? I'm doing good.
1: I'm doing great. You sound good. You're in sunny Southern California, Long Beach. How are you doing down there?
3: Well, we got a sunny one today, Pablo, fortunately. And my grandpa just made chocolate chip pancakes, and I get to go watch my friend win a championship baseball game.
1: Oh, wow. That's cool. That's cool. So what are you doing today? Are you playing today something?
3: I might get to go play with my friend after his baseball game.
1: Oh, okay. So I guess you went last Sunday to Disneyland, right?
3: Yeah, it was super fun.
1: Oh,
3: we went
1: cool.
3: on 16 rides.
1: Oh, wow. You got all the tickets for that, man. That's great.
3: Mm-hmm.
1: So you got a couple jokes for me?
3: Yeah, I got two for you today, Pablo.
1: What else? Give us a start. What is the first one?
3: Here's my first one, Pablo. What do you call two elephants talking?
1: What do you call two elephants talking?
0: I don't know.
1: Well, what do you call it?
3: A heavy discussion.
0: Oh, that's good. That's good.
1: A heavy discussion. You remember the original joke I told you about what's the heaviest thing in the world?
3: What?
1: It's a poop. Even an elephant can't hold it back. Okay, so you got another joke for us.
3: Yeah, I got two for you today, Pablo. Here's my second one.
1: Okay.
3: Why do ducks have tail feathers?
1: Why do ducks have tail feathers?
0: Mm.
1: This is a good one.
0: Why do ducks have tail feathers?
1: Why is it?
0: Jack,
1: tell
0: us. What's the answer?
3: to cover their butt quacks.
1: Oh, yeah. Good. So we got a little risque today.
0: Yeah,
1: but,
0: we did.
1: That's good. To cover their butt quacks. Oh, good.
0: Good ones, Jack.
1: Well, I guess you had breakfast with Lulu and her friends the other day.
3: Yeah, it was fun. We got to see Lulu and Sandy.
1: Yeah. Oh, that's good. Yeah, my wife's down there visiting.
0: Oh, is she?
1: Well, she's actually on a trip to Catalina Island.
0: Oh.
1: So they're out there on the island, out on the territory. So, well, I want to thank you for calling in, and we appreciate it. Tell everybody hello.
3: Thanks, Pablo, for having me. I love you.
1: All right. Love you, too. Bye.
0: Thanks, Jack. Good ones. They're always good, huh?
1: Yeah.
0: Yeah.
1: Yeah.
0: Yeah, so why can't baby ducks lay eggs? Because their quack is too small. Okay, then.
1: Okay.
0: I tried.
1: We'll stick with answering bug questions.
0: All right, we'll take a break here, and is the first hour over? Yeah.
1: Yeah. It is. No.
0: Not yet. Okay.
1: No.
0: We still have one more little segment
1: to go. Hey, the sun's shining. It's warming up. You want me to take the umbrella down?
4: How did I lose weight? And I did. Lean, right here. I did. I love this stuff. Listen, Brickhouse Nutrition been with me for a long time. So chatting with Miles. I'm up at like 235. True story. I never minded being 235, but you know what minded? 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
0: All right, so we've got the class on hummingbirds and butterflies today at 11 o'clock. It's a two-hour show, right? I mean, a two-hour class, right?
1: It's a one-hour.
0: Oh, it is
1: it'll
0: 1 hour.
1: It'll be 1 hour, okay. But it'll go over because she'll have a lot of questions.
0: Right.
1: A lot of people love the, you know, what do you plant? And we try and label pollinator plants here. You know, we have a whole section of things that are good for hummingbirds and butterflies.
0: Right.
1: And our hummingbirds are starting to come around here now. We have the feeders out.
0: Yeah.
1: Even with all the flowers, but just I see them buzzing around. I really like the little hummingbirds.
0: They are the best.
1: They're absolutely a phenomenal bird.
0: Yeah.
1: I like the Tweety birds, too.
0: Oh, yeah.
1: The red-headed finches that get on the socks right over there.
0: What's that little yellow-chested bird?
1: That's a finch.
0: That's a finch.
1: That's a yellow-headed finch.
0: Oh, okay.
1: I keep it simple. I'm sure they got much more
0: scientific names,
1: little red-headed bird, little yellow-headed bird, and the wrens and those. So
0: they're ever so cute. So, so the class today will be on how to attract hummingbirds and butterflies to your garden.
1: Right. And a lot of that will be on what plants to plant.
0: Right.
1: So it's always really good.
0: And then again, a reminder that tomorrow at 11 o'clock, we'll have an expert on bonsai trees.
1: It's a group of people that get together.
0: Oh, yeah.
1: There's about a dozen people.
0: And they get together here.
1: Here.
0: Right.
1: The third Sunday of the month.
0: And you can be part of that.
1: And just come on in and visit with them and bring your, if you have a bonsai, bring it with you. They'll help you if you need to repot it, prune it, how to trim it.
0: Oh, yeah.
1: You know, there's a lot of, there's art to that.
0: Yeah.
1: And I've seen bonsais that are hundreds of years old.
0: I know.
1: I mean, the oldest one I was told it was brought over from Japan to the Bay Area by a family, and it's spoke at that time was 400 years old.
0: Really?
1: Yeah. It was beautiful.
0: 400 years old.
1: Yeah. Family tradition.
0: Man.
1: In a pot.
0: In a pot.
1: You know, basically in a they call them planters or trays. But they're very small. They look like the real thing. You're standing 2 feet from it, but it looks like It's a giant tree.
0: Yeah.
1: So it's an art. So.
0: It really is.
1: And then we have a special tomorrow.
0: Oh?
1: We have a rescue pond. We have collected some fish from rescue ponds. It's our rescue pond, and Adam is going to, it's getting full, and he's going to have a sale tomorrow starting at 10 o'clock.
0: Oh, really?
1: And it's first come, first serve out of the rescue pond. So if you just need some fish, they're not the ones that we have inside that are, you have to pay for. These are going to be discounted, so he's going to clean out his rescue ponds. We don't want to throw them away, but we're getting a lot of goldfish and a few koi in there, but he's selling the fish in the rescue pond.
0: Oh, nice.
1: So
0: at a discounted price.
1: At a discounted price. Nice. It's a rescue pond sale. Mm-hmm. They've been cleared, so they're parasite-free, and he will get those. No. Can't hear Dan anyway.
0: Dan so, can't hear.
1: So a lot of times people get really tied up, you know, and we recommend it that periodically you do a soils test. And that's a complete soils test. It does your pH, your salts, all your nutrients. And you can be deficient not just in nitrogen, phosphorus, and potash, but the other minerals. And that's what the recommendation is, to add boost every year, a half inch to a quarter inch. You know, boost is the really amazing how well it makes your plants grow, but it's micronutrients and minerals that are in it. And it only goes on a quarter inch to a half inch on the surface, and then it works down into the soil, but it makes a big thing.
0: Can you use that on almost any plant?
1: Yeah.
0: Yeah?
1: Yeah, a little boost.
0: Yeah.
1: And then especially...
0: Even indoors?
1: Especially the punch.
0: Yeah. Oh, yeah.
1: That's a worm juice, and it's amazing what worms provide.
0: Yeah.
1: It's always a good idea of vegetables. So who's our caller? Let's talk to him.
18: Yeah, this is Jack.
1: Hi, Jack.
18: I have a question. Last year we planted some drift roses, and I noticed now they have a powdery white substance on them.
1: Okay.
18: That's going to get worse?
1: Yes, it will. It's called powdery mildew. It's a white, looks like a white dusting of flower on it. I mean, it's just a white haze, and that's powdery mildew. And typically we get rid of it with copper spray. We do have fungicides because roses do get black spot and some other things, but at a minimum I would spray them with the copper spray. It's really good and very effective, but you need to get rid of it. And it just shows up in the air. It's no special reason. When you read the, you know, increase air circulation, well, that's not a problem here in Reno. We have that, but it just shows up, and it doesn't mean it's wet or, you know, it's just there. And it doesn't have to do with the moisture or anything else, but it's a mildew, and copper is the best spray for that.
18: Would that be a one-time spray, or do you have to keep doing it?
1: No, you can usually get rid of it, but keep an eye out for it, because if you missed anything, it'll start spreading again. So,
18: okay.
1: Roses and euonymus are the two. I do see it on apple trees, too, crab apples, powdery mildew.
18: So, and I presume you have the copper spray at your place.
1: We've got it in multiple different forms, being concentrate, hose end, where you just hook it to the hose, or the little Windex ready to go, ready to spray Windex bottle.
0: All right, Jack, so copper spray is your answer. And that wraps up the first
18: Thank you.
0: Hour of the...
18: You're
1: hey, welcome. Thanks.
0: That wraps up the first hour of the Garden Show. Still have a full...
4: 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And I did... Lean, right here. I love this stuff. Listen, Brickhouse Nutrition been with me for a long time. So chatting with Miles, I'm up at like 2:35. True story. I never minded being 2:35, but you know what minded? My knees that were falling apart.

0: How did I lose weight? And I did lean right here. I did. I love this stuff. Listen, Brickhouse Nutrition been with me for a long time. So chatting with Miles, I'm up at like 235. True story. I never minded being 235, but you know what minded? My knees that were falling apart and my back. I'm like, I don't know what, before I started really lifting, probably about 190. So 235 was a lot. I said, I got to lose some LBs, Miles. 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
5: From ABC News, I'm Mike Dubusky. We're learning some new details about that so-called Truth and Justice Commission the Department of Justice is planning to launch. The effort would establish a fund of $1.776 billion to pay claims made by alleged victims of government weaponization. It would come in exchange for the president dropping his $10 billion lawsuit against the IRS. ABC's Catherine Falders.
6: We're in this unprecedented situation where we have Trump in his personal capacity suing Trump in his professional capacity, if you will, suing the U.S. government. Now, Democrats and Trump's critics have called this extortion a way to steal money from the U.S. government by suing the government that he runs. We'll have to see how this ultimately does play out and if a judge has any recourse over this or if there could be any legal action taken to stop this.
5: It comes after President Trump wrapped up a trip to China this week, meeting with Chinese leader Xi Jinping. ABC's Olivia Rubin is in Washington.
7: Uncertainty remains about the war in Iran. Xi not publicly committing to pressuring Iran, its close ally, back to the negotiating table or to reopen the Strait of Hormuz.
8: We feel very similar, right? We want that to end. We don't want them to have a nuclear weapon.
7: Still, the president touting, quote, fantastic trade deals, like the purchase of soybeans, but giving few specifics. Overnight, Boeing saying China agreed to purchase 200 jets from the company.
5: Workers for the largest commuter rail system in the country, the Long Island Railroad, went on strike early this morning. This commuter anticipates problems.
9: Coming home is a real hiccup because I'm able to get on the train and I can get back to Ronkonkoma from Penn Station in about an hour and 20 minutes, whereas if I tried to drive home, it would be 3 hours easy.
5: The union went on strike after not being able to reach an agreement with railroad officials on wages. 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
1: Tens of thousands of people joining a far-right political march in London today, led by activist Tommy Robinson.
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1: The group held up Make England Great Again signs and chanted anti-immigrant slogans while marching to the UK Parliament building. The rally came as Prime Minister Keir Starmer struggles to retain his position following disappointing local elections for his party last week. A rescue diver has died in the Maldives as recovery efforts continue for those four Italian divers who are believed to have died in an underwater cave. The search is currently suspended due to bad weather. The Supreme Court has denied an emergency request from Democrats in Virginia to use a new congressional map ahead of the midterms. ABC News senior political correspondent Rachel Scott.
3: State officials had asked the justices to step in to allow the state to use a congressional map that was drawn by Democrats and recently approved by voters. The justices declined. The plan would have given Democrats a chance at gaining four more seats in Congress. The appeal was considered a long shot bid since the justices typically defer to state courts when it comes to state laws.
1: This weekend, San Jose, California will play host to Stars on Ice. Among the performers, Olympic gold medalist and Bay Area native Elisa Liu. She spoke with our affiliate KGO.
4: Being on tour has been really fun, and the crowds have been insane already. And I just have a feeling it's going to be the craziest in San Jose.
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6: 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KOH News Time's 9:04. It's 57 degrees in town right now. I'm Jim Poston, and here's what's trending. NV Energy is responding to a recent article in Fortune magazine claiming it will cut off power to South Lake Tahoe next year to power data centers in Nevada. The article said NV Energy plans to end its contract with Liberty Utilities to supply power to South Lake in May of 2027 in order to free up more power for data centers. However, NV Energy disputes this, saying in a statement they will provide services to customers in South Lake Tahoe while Liberty secures its own energy supply. They say there will be no disruptions in power. NV Energy says the decision for Liberty to move to its own power supply is based on agreements and planning that date back more than a decade. They emphasize that data centers did not influence their decision. A bicyclist was arrested on drug charges after police say he fled a traffic stop in downtown Reno in March. Just after 2 a.m. on March 12th, Reno Police Department officers observed a bicyclist riding without the required front light or rear reflector in the area of North Virginia Street and First Street. When officers attempted to make contact with a rider, later identified as 20-year-old Anthony Diaz, he allegedly fled on his bike through downtown Reno. Police searched the area and found an abandoned backpack believed to belong to Diaz near West First Street. Additional officers were able to locate Diaz fleeing through a parking lot near 2nd and Arlington, taking him into custody after a brief struggle. RBD says they recovered around 9/10 of a gram of meth and a glass pipe. Diaz also had an active felony warrant for being a juvenile absconding while on parole. Reno Children's Hospital and Safe Kids Northern Nevada are partnering with REMSA for a free car seat inspection checkpoint today, starting right now and running through noon. 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That's just east of Kerman, south of the Reno Police Building on Kensley Street. Figure on spending about 30 to 45 minutes per seat. If you can't make it today, you can make an appointment to get your car seat installation checked out. 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Right now, traffic and weather together on News Talk 780 KOH. NHP has a crash way out on US 50 near Earthquake Fault Road before Middlegate on the loneliest road in America. They also have a motorist assist on 580 southbound near Neal Road.
7: Good Saturday. I'm KOH Chief Meteorologist Jeff Thompson. A little bit breezy this afternoon and not as warm. 74 in Reno Sparks, 73 Carson City. Breezy on Lake Tahoe, 65 with a lake wind advisory.
6: Thanks, Jeff. Up at South Lake Tahoe, it's 51. And Dan Van Eno's been complaining about the temperature outside the Rail City Garden Center in Sparks. And we're seeing a chilly 12 degrees out there. Well, that's what it is in Celsius. It's about 54 degrees Fahrenheit. And also 54 degrees right here at the KOH Radio Center. Our next update's at 10 o'clock, but you can find the latest headlines at KKOH.com. I'm Jim Poston, News Talk 780 KOH.
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9: All right, so it may be 54 degrees at the studios on Plum Lane, but it's 12 degrees here at Rail City Garden Center.
10: That's Celsius.
9: Oh, okay.
10: Celsius.
9: I got centigrade. Okay, I'm done complaining again. So this is the second hour of the Garden Show. Thank you for joining us. We appreciate it. It is Saturday today. Weekend is here. How sweet is it? It is.
10: So, just to refresh all the things that are happening here today. We have a class on hummingbirds and butterfly gardening at 11 o'clock. The bread lady will be here at 10 o'clock with home-baked breads, cookies, pastries. She does a lot of things.
9: But it's mostly sourdough.
10: Sourdough. Yeah, it's all sourdough. Some sourdough, yes.
9: She is an expert.
10: And
9: she makes the best.
10: We have specials today. We have tomatoes, buy two, get one free for this weekend only. Hmm. So you can get those in the ground. We've all got all kinds of sales on plants and fish. The rescue pond sale is tomorrow, Sunday, at 10 o'clock. We have a rescue pond where we've been collecting goldfish. Some people just get too many fish. Fish mm-hmm. do what fish do and make more fish.
9: So when they want to get rid of some of the fish, you adopt them.
10: We adopt them.
9: And then you
10: rescue.
9: And then we'll sell them tomorrow at a discount.
10: Yeah.
9: Nice.
10: He's cleaning out the pond. So a lot of times they're just old, standard old goldfish.
9: Right.
10: Yeah, but there's some koi in there, too. But if you need some fish or want to start with, try some. We also have, we finally got them in.
9: What?
10: Ladybugs.
9: Oh, yes, we did get ladybugs. Look at them. I've got a jar sitting right here, and it says approximately 1,500 ladybugs in this little container right here.
10: And with the weather being up and down, they've had a hard time collecting them. So they go to places that they know where they congregate. Yeah. They're in the bug family. You'll see that with other bugs, too, like elm seed beetles, elm beetles, box elder beetles.
9: And they all gather together into a big cluster.
10: Yeah.
9: What do they do while they're in that cluster?
10: It's cluster time.
9: Oh, okay.
10: I don't know.
9: You can interpret
10: that's
9: that.
10: That's another more.
9: Want.
10: That's yeah. more than the class of the birds and the bees. Whatever. But they get together.
9: Yeah. So it would be a fun thing to do. You buy this container, and you give it to your child or your grandchild or your niece or nephew, and ask them to name each one of them.
10: Right. Or tell them, I like to tell the little kids, be sure you open that in the car. And then you'll know who it is, your neighbors, when they get home, because all the doors are open for a while so the ladybugs can get out. But the best way to release ladybugs is do it in the evening.
9: Dusk.
10: Dusk. You wet down the plant because they like some moisture and they'll hang around.
9: All right.
10: And then you just set the container in there, open the lid, and let them crawl out. And they're more apt to be hang around instead of just, you know,
9: scattering.
10: Throwing them out there.
9: Yeah.
10: So just kind of do it slowly. There's directions on the container. We also have worms. And can't tell you how important it is to have worms in your garden. They live in the soil. These are night. These aren't night crawlers. These are red wigglers. They're very small. They're not very good if you want to catch little bitty fish, minnows. You can use them for fishing.
9: Right.
10: But you get a couple hundred of them in there. And there's big ones, little ones, eggs, and all that. So, but they're great. If you've never had a worm farm, it's really cool to do a worm farm at mm-hmm. home, too. Because it's amazing how much they eat in old produce, old lettuce, cuttings, melon rinds.
9: Mm-hmm.
10: If you want to get them to congregate, you turn the melon rind upside down,
9: yeah,
10: cantaloupe or watermelon,
9: mm-hmm.
10: and you lay it there and you leave it there for a couple of days and you lift it up and all the worms are right underneath it.
9: Really?
10: Yeah. And Craig uses, he's got a big worm farm. It's 25 feet long. And they use it they gather the juice that comes out of them and use them, the juice out of them. But it's the main ingredient in punch, worm juice. So
9: worm juice.
10: Yeah.
9: Yum.
10: So we got a caller. Let's go to our caller.
9: Yeah. I have no idea who is on the line.
11: Hi.
10: Hi.
9: Hi, Sue.
11: Hey, I have a...
10: It is, yes? Sue? It is, Sue?
11: Yes.
10: Okay,
11: it is,
10: hi.
11: Yes.
10: Hello.
11: Hey, I have a question about my garlic. Because we've had such an unusual spring, and we had real warm weather, and then we had cool weather, is the garlic going to mature any faster than... You know, like June or July.
10: I wouldn't think so.
11: Okay.
10: It kind of comes and go. You know, it's when it starts, when it's, you know, growing now, it's nice and green. You're keeping it moist. I like to use that word moist because a lot of people try and drown it. Just keep the soil moist. You can feed it now. Use some coop poop. It wouldn't hurt. And then just wait till some of the stalks that are coming up start turning brown. That means it's getting mature. So just wait and see. But I really don't think it'll change that much.
11: Okay. It was such an odd year. And I just thought maybe it might mature faster than normal. But I will wait and see.
10: But, you know, to test it, you don't have to pull it up. You can put your fingers down and kind of, because it's not planted that deep, and just kind of go down and see how big the bulb is.
11: Okay. Know.
10: But wait a while. It's going to be about the same, I think. I'm not assuming anything's going to be any sooner or shorter. It'll still end up being the end of July, August,
11: okay,
10: when we harvest it.
11: Okay. Well, okay. I thank you guys and enjoy you a lot every Saturday.
10: Hey, thank you. Thanks
9: you.
10: For calling.
11: Bye-bye.
9: Bye, Sue. Thanks for calling. Trying to take care of this little donut that I'm munching on here. Some nice pastries out there. And some good coffee, too.
10: And some cookies.
9: Anyway, you're listening to The Garden Show. My name is Dan Van Eno, along with Paul Hollis. And without...
12: How did I lose weight? And I did. Lean, right here. I did. I love this stuff. Listen, Brickhouse Nutrition been with me for a long time. 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

0: Well, we're rock and rolling here on the Garden Show, out in the middle of the Garden Center here at Real City. A little cool, but still pleasant.
1: It's gardening weather.
0: Yeah, that would be a good way to look at it.
1: You know, one of the things, certain things just hit me and stick in my mind, because I remember I was in class back in college, and I had a great horticulture teacher, Wayne Johnson, and I was a animal science guy. Oh. I was in the ag college, but you had to take some plant classes,
0: right?
1: Okay, as part of the, to be well-rounded,
0: right?
1: And he taught, asked me, you know, asked one of the questions of the class, where is the best place to grow? What's the ideal place to grow?
0: You mean geographical location?
1: Yeah.
0: How about your garden?
1: Well, your garden, but it happens to be the Northern California coast.
0: Oh, really?
1: And if you've ever been up there to Eureka,
0: oh,
1: or
0: yeah.
1: I don't care what day it is, it's sunny, and, you know, it's 75 degrees, but it's cool.
0: Mm-hmm.
1: And, you know, that's 65 to 75 is the ideal temperature for most greenhouses. And
0: okay.
1: That's when they grow. And then, if you don't believe me, there's 300-foot trees, redwoods, on the Northern California, Oregon coast. So it's on the in a high humidity. Well, we don't have high humidity.
0: No.
1: We're pretty darn dry,
0: yeah.
1: Which is nice. I like that part. It's, you get acclimated. So some of the other things that we have here are citrus. We've got lemons and limes. I've got a great little handout on how to take care of your citrus tree for this area, because you do have to move them in. We had a caller last week. They're moving here from California, and they want to bring their lemon tree. Where can they plant it? Well, you don't plant it. You put it in a pot, and you move it in and out of the house because it needs summertime temperatures. But it really likes the it can't handle any frost whatsoever.
0: None.
1: Zero. I mean, anytime you get a cold snap down in Florida or California, the price of oranges goes through the roof.
0: Really?
1: Yeah, that's the weather, yeah. You know. And then I was listening to the TV this morning, and I guess there's big hailstorms coming to places in the Midwest. Well,
0: yeah.
1: We've had a few of those here where it just decimates that hail. When you get the golf ball size stuff.
0: Yeah.
1: Decimates your car, but it also decimates your plants, your crops.
0: Yeah.
1: And so knocking all the fruit off the trees. We're not talking that. You know, don't go there. We don't want that. So we still have some chickens. We have chickens left. They're getting mature. We're selling chickens. You know, when you have a garden center, you got to have some chickens. And we turn them loose in here every now and then. The cats are leaving them alone. So.
0: Oh, really?
1: Yeah. We don't have a dog here anymore. We used to have all kinds of dogs, but mm-hmm. They've gone. We've been here so long. Even when we had Lily, she left the chickens alone.
0: That's interesting.
1: Yeah. Being a bird dog.
0: Yeah.
1: We do have some really cool dahlia bulbs, and you can plant up the dahlias. It's a tuber that you plant, and you'll get the most gorgeous flowers. And when you get into dahlias, you have probably one of the more spectacular plants to produce a flower. And they're just a huge variety of colors. It's a new supplier we have. It's Michaela. She's up in Oregon, and she has a dahlia farm. And she handpicks these, handbags them. They're really in great shape. They're not beat up, torn up. And if you'd like to plant some plants in a pot, plant a dahlia. and it's kind of cool to see them come to maturity. And hanging baskets, I think we have probably the most beautiful hanging baskets we've had in years.
0: They're spectacular. They're all over the place. Man, I mean, it is just almost difficult to describe the burst of color that comes out of these hanging baskets. Man, yeah. It is just a feast for the eyeballs.
1: So we're getting into close to Memorial Day, which is next weekend. And, you know, that usually kind of truly kicks off summer.
0: Yeah.
1: So that's kind of like the starting date. You have the Indianapolis 500.
0: Yeah.
1: Which I haven't watched in years, but that's always fun. And Memorial Day is a great time. You have Mule Days down in Bishop. That was the big weekend. And I've seen snow on Memorial Weekend,
0: mm-hmm.
1: You know, earthquakes.
0: Oh, yeah.
1: One year we had earthquakes down there, so we've had a few of those around.
0: Oh, yeah. I can't tell you how many times I've been barbecuing on the deck in July in Truckee, snowing.
1: Mm-hmm. So we're
0: That's
1: here.
0: That's happened several times.
1: We're here for the change in the weather.
0: Yeah.
1: So, but it's time to feed your lawn. I think some of the things that people need to, why it's in this early season, the plants are really growing aggressively. The turf, all the plants are starting to try and grow and produce flowers and buds and branches and all of that. It's time to make sure you've got the fertilizers on there.
0: Yeah.
1: And the Milorganite or the Sustain, I have two or great organic fertilizers, and that's all we really recommend. I don't sell synthetic fertilizers.
0: No. Don't believe in them at all.
1: No. And I think
0: they're more harmful than they are. They're more harmful than they do good.
1: Well, it's not sustainable.
0: Yeah.
1: You can use synthetic fertilizers and it gets things green, but you are going to have health problems. You are going to see more fungus in your lawn. More insects. And you know, speaking of that, we talked last week about repelling the gnats, the little leaf hoppers in your lawn, and it seems like there's a big population of them now. Well, they're there because of the moisture's there, but it's the place to, you know, feed, and they're a sucking insect, and they get on the leaf and they suck the juices out of the grass. But we've got some great repellents. If you're going to go out and play in the evening, in the warm day, you won't be doing it tonight. But
0: no,
1: next week, when it gets warmer again, and you want to get rid of those gnats, we have some repellents that work very well. And then we also have some turf herbicides that you can sprinkle or spray, and they will get rid of them. But the repellents are made with primarily cedar, which is a natural repellent, and it works. It really does. It keeps the bugs out, helps repel mosquitoes, and we're trying to keep the bad critters around, the annoying critters. So we still have strawberries, asparagus, horseradish, rhubarb, and potatoes. We've got a lot of potatoes. We got a double shipment of potatoes this year, accidentally. And we've got a lot of potatoes that you can still grow now.
0: Mm.
1: You can plant them now in a bag or a barrel and have potatoes by fall.
0: Oh, nice.
1: You know, they're always fun. And potatoes are a nice vine.
0: Yeah.
1: You know, they're in that family. And then we have sweet potatoes, too.
0: Yeah.
1: The shoots, they're over there in the bucket of water.
0: Right.
1: And they do like moisture, but they like warmer temperatures. But you can plant them and get sweet potatoes.
0: Hmm.
1: And then you use the sweet potato vine as a annual decorative. The vine itself is very decorative, kind of like an ivy.
0: Yeah.
1: You know, but it's only an annual. So we've got all those things. So let me get back to my list of stuff and will repeat the bugs that we're seeing. And that's how I know. And then I said I found a new bug.
0: Yeah.
1: Customer brought one in yesterday.
0: Yeah.
1: And I had no idea what it is. It's a red-headed ash borer, but it only bores into trees that are already dead or going down.
0: Oh, really?
1: So if the tree's on its way out, so I got on my phone, and I have the secret number to our expert, Jeff Knight.
0: And UNR? The entomologist?
1: Well, he used to be the state entomologist.
0: Right.
1: He retired, but I still got his number.
0: So I sent
1: him a picture, and so he described it. And it's not that common, but if you have it in the tree, it looks, it's has a red head and has black and yellow stripes down the abdomen, similar colors to some of the other borers. And he described it, and yes, it's the tree is on a, this one was on a maple tree. That's already gone. It's starting to go. So it only attacks dead trees. Mm. So if you see it, you got problems.
0: Sounds like it, yeah. So we have Dan, my namesake, is on the telephone. He has a problem with toadstools in his lawn. Is that right, Dan?
2: Hey, it's Dan. Brian.
0: Brian?
1: Brian.
0: Oh, okay.
1: So, yeah. Hi, Brian.
2: It's Brian with the toadstool.
0: Are you in Verdi?
2: Yes, sir.
0: Okay.
1: Oh, okay, cool. What can we do for you?
2: I have an established lawn, and I use your fertilizer. Anyway, I keep getting these darn toadstools, and I'm not talking one or two. I'm talking 100 or so. So what's the best way to get rid of them?
1: Well, you can use a fungicide on them. We used to use a product called Consan 20, which they don't make anymore. Not because that it was environmentally problem, but the company just doesn't make it anymore. It used to be very good, but some of the other fungicides will work. The best way is to check your water. They're growing on organic material. So if your lawn's healthy, that's a pretty kind of a good sign. You've got organic things like dead tree roots in there, and that's what they're growing on. You know, to control them, you just kick them over, rake them, and they're gone. They dry up, but they and you can use fungicides like F-stop that will help reduce that. That's about it.
2: Okay. Should I take out the thatch on the lawn?
1: No, I would aerate. No, I would aerate. Keep using the Milorganite, the organic fertilizers, but aerate it. You know, get some air down in there so you don't have an anaerobic situation. If you have a lot of thatch, you can get rid of that with humic acid. Humic acid might reduce the environment for them too, get the bugs going. The good ones, but, you know, and maybe cut back on the water a little bit.
2: Yeah. It's about the minimum right now.
1: Okay. It's just something that...
2: Around an eighth of an inch.
1: And it happens, you know, different... Usually early in the spring and in the fall, you'll see a lot of mushrooms, but that's when the cooler nights, warmer days... you know, just rake them and you're done. And I can't tell you which ones are toxic and which ones are not toxic, but not very many of them are toxic. So.
2: Okay.
1: Okay. That's the best I can tell
2: you.
1: Thank you,
2: guys.
1: Thank you.
0: All right. Thanks for the call. So last year I had a fairy ring in my lawn. I got a question about...
3: How did I lose weight? And I did... Lean, right here. I did. I love this stuff. Listen, Brickhouse Nutrition been with me for a long time. So chatting with Miles, I'm up at like 235. True story, I never minded being 235, but you know what minded? My knees that were falling apart and my back. 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I said, I got to lose some LBs, Miles. 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
5: 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I'm Robert Quirk, owner of Lincoln Heating and Air, and my pledge to you is to make every penny count.

0: Yeah, so last year I had fairy ring in my lawn. You did perfect circles, and it actually changed the appearance of each blade of grass in that fairy ring
1: area.
0: Well,
1: it's the color.
0: Is that what it is?
1: First of all, it kills the lawn.
0: Yeah.
1: It's a fungus.
0: Yeah.
1: It kills the lawn, and then what makes it kind of green and mushrooms growing is the lawn's dead, and then the
0: mushroom
1: compost in there.
0: Hmm. And so how could
1: it's
0: I...
1: It's an environmental... It's due to environment because you have a dry spot.
0: Right.
1: Okay, and once that fungus gets that particular fungus, it's hydrophobic.
0: Mm-hmm.
1: So the best way to kill it is to get water in there. But I've taken clumps of that. I've dug it up, taken that soil, and stuck it in a clump of that hard soil because it seals it and doesn't allow water to penetrate, and stuck it in a bucket of water, and a day later took it out and bust the clod up, and it's still dry.
0: Right.
1: So you've got to use a wetting agent like Hydratein.
0: Right.
1: Would help tremendously.
0: Can you would aerating help?
1: Yes, get the air and water down in there.
0: Right.
1: You need a surfactant, a wetting agent to get down there, and that's what Hydratein
0: right.
1: does.
0: So you're making the water wetter.
1: Mm-hmm.
0: You're allowing
1: the water to penetrate, and that will kill
0: right.
1: the fungus by itself.
0: So that water has a lower viscosity than regular water,
1: mm-hmm.
0: right? It's thinner.
1: Thin
0: water.
1: Less surface tension.
0: Yeah.
1: So
0: interesting. So the best thing is put Hydratein on it?
1: Yes.
0: Or aerate it?
1: There's one thing, and both.
0: Okay, now that ring... actually produced a different blade of grass.
1: Well, it killed off some of the other grasses.
0: Right, so what...
1: Your grasses are all blends. So
0: should I put some seed on top of that?
1: I wouldn't, not till it kills it completely. Leave it alone. Let the other grass grow back into it.
0: Okay. All right, that solves my problem. I heard it on the garden show. Thanks. I needed that. Anyway, we have... probably, I think, one of the best garden tool products you can buy. We have the entire line of Steel, that's the name brand, Steel battery-operated lawn, or I should say garden tools. The whole line. We even have Steel lawnmowers, battery-operated. And we also have a gas-operated one. I'm looking at three of them right now. And they're beautiful little machines, aren't they?
1: Yeah.
0: And you can do a whole football field with those, with one battery.
1: You know, growing up and having done lawn service, the first thing you aspired to get was a snapper lawnmower.
0: Oh, yeah, I remember those.
1: That was top of the line. And, I mean, it had a vacuum on it that was just, the design of the snapper lawnmowers was just beautiful, and they had a great engine. They last forever, but they were top of the line and expensive. But if you were mowing lawns for a living, commercial, that's what you got.
0: Right.
1: Now, a lot of things have changed, and it's evolved, and the electric lawnmowers are absolutely amazing. They have more torque on the blade, actually, and you don't have to worry about gas, oil, tune-ups, spark plugs. You just put the battery into it and squeeze the handle, and off you go.
0: Yeah.
1: No mess, no fuss.
0: Plus, it also has great suction ability so that all the grass is sucked up into the bag.
1: It'll pick it up, right.
0: Yeah.
1: Or you can change it to mulching, too,
0: yeah.
1: if you want.
0: Right.
1: But for small yards... you know, it's still a lawnmower. It's lighter weight, much lighter.
0: A lot lighter.
1: And they're on sale this weekend for 10% off.
0: Oh, really?
1: Yeah.
0: Nice to know.
1: And we don't get that very often from Steel.
0: Right.
1: So we're doing a sale on them, 10% off. We've got three or four here. But once you try them and use them, And for any, you know, you go, oh, it's battery, it'll die. No, no, no. I mean, the very few lawns are big enough that you have to add another battery.
0: Right.
1: But you can get another battery. What's really great about all the Toro, I mean, Snapper tools and Toro lawnmowers, they're gas-powered. They're very good. But when you go to the electric still, it's unbelievable.
0: Yeah.
1: You know? And it's so easy to do. You just wheel it out, squeeze the handle. You don't have to try and start it.
0: Right.
1: You know, and there's nothing worse than getting out there and jerking your shoulder out of place.
0: Right.
1: Trying to start something because it's a little bit out of tune, or you got bad gas, or you spill the gas.
0: Oh, no, better
1: yet. You know, this, you don't have to worry about that. So off you go.
0: Well, I've got a steel hedge trimmer. And I'm telling you, if that thing breaks today, I'll be in here tomorrow to buy a new one. That thing is irreplaceable.
1: And that doesn't happen very often, the breaks. They last a long time. And that's the little hand battery, the one with the two sets of clippers?
0: Yeah.
1: Okay, right. Trimming, the handheld chainsaw, the weed trimmers. There's another thing, you know, starting a line trimmer. With, you know, you're pulling and they're noisy. These, you just, you squeeze the handle and off they go. And you can do your trimming, edge trimmers and
0: head shears. There's no better edge trimmer than the steel battery-powered hedge trimmer. I mean, most of my lawn goes along a brick wall that's probably about 50 feet long, and you know, to try to, obviously the lawnmower is not going to get all the way up to the side of the bricks, but this little hedge trimmer rips through it effortlessly in seconds. It is absolutely irreplaceable.
1: Oh, cool.
0: Like I said, if it broke today, I'd buy a new one tomorrow.
1: Okay, who we got on the phone?
0: Phil.
1: Hi, Phil.
2: Hey, how are you guys doing this morning?
1: Good. What can we do for you?
2: Hey, I'm getting ready to move, and I was down in the basement digging through some stuff to pack up, and I discovered this bottle that has written on it, Barranco Starter 1900. It's pretty much dried out, but there's still probably a quarter inch of, looks like, mother in the bottom of the bottle. I'm wondering, can I reconstitute that, or is it too far gone?
1: What's a starter fertilizer?
2: No. It's like a vinegar starter.
0: Vinegar starter?
1: I don't know what vinegar starter is.
2: It's how you make red wine vinegar.
1: Oh. I have no idea.
2: I thought you old wine drinkers might have an idea.
1: Man. Well, I buy it. I don't make it. I buy it. So, and usually the wine I drink has a screw top on it, you know. Vio Mio and Gallo Hardy Burgundy.
2: I thought maybe you were the Thunderbird type.
1: There we go.
0: Remember Thunderbird?
1: Yeah, Thunderbird and Boone's Farm.
0: Oh, that too. Yeah, there, I remember that.
1: Oh, that takes me back. Yeah, you always had that.
2: I should probably call the Reno Home Brewer and ask those guys, huh?
1: Yeah, I would probably check with them. I don't know. I don't know anything about that, but see what they say. Okay.
2: Okay. Thanks.
3: How did I lose weight? And I did. Lean, right here. I did. I love this stuff. Listen, Brickhouse Nutrition been with me for a long time. So chatting with Miles, I'm up at like 235. True story, I never minded being 235, but you know what minded? 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So 235 was a lot. I said, I got to lose some LBs, Miles. 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

0: All right. So, can't hear myself again. If you have a water feature, whether it be a waterfall or a pond, with or without fish in it, there's some things you need to do to keep that pond or that that water feature healthy and working properly. I want you to know we have a very extensive water feature department, including big bins full of fish and every plant that you could possibly want in your pond.
1: Yeah, we have a lot of really nice aquatic plants.
0: Yeah.
1: And they're plants that enjoy the water.
0: Mm-hmm.
1: So you can use them in boggy areas in your garden, too, that are just naturally wet areas, low part of your yard.
0: Right.
1: But the most important thing is you're constantly, you've got to keep the water moving. And the recommendation is that you're exchanging the water, the volume, every hour. So if you've got a 500-gallon pond, you need a 500-gallon pump in it. We use pumps, and it circulates. And it's important that you keep bacteria in there that's beneficial, that grows on the filter system to remove the nitrogen. The nemesis of your the enemy of your pond is nitrogen in one form, ammonia, nitrates, nitrites, of one form or the other. And that's what algae feeds on. So if you have nitrogen in there, which is a contaminant, and it's not gassing off, meaning it's going up into the atmosphere, then algae will grow. And we have two forms of algae. We have string algae,
0: right,
1: which is a fuzz that grows on the rocks, or single cell, which floats around in clouds of water and turns it green pea soup, or even brown soup. It's important that you keep that at bay so you have clear water, you can see the bottom of your pond, and that's by using bacterias or biological, we use Mother Nature things, and one of the best cleaners you can get are hyacinth. They float on the water. They're very good at keeping the algae down, and they eat the nitrogen so the algae can't grow.
0: Mm-hmm.
1: So it's important.
0: Yeah, it really keeps it nice and clean. And if you have fish in your pond, now's the time to start feeding it the cool weather.
1: Well, you can start, right? That was last month.
0: Okay.
1: You can see warm water's warmed up. It's over 55. You can start feeding it just regular fish food.
0: Oh, okay.
1: But when you feed your fish, they should eat it up in minutes. You don't want it floating into the filter. You're feeding too much. Fish like a lot of little meals, small spurts of food here and there. When you go, I'm going to feed them for the full day, they don't
0: eat. Not a good idea.
1: They get kind of, you know, it takes them a while to ingest it.
0: Yeah.
1: Takes them a while. So feed them two or three times a day.
0: Really?
1: Instead of one time a day.
0: Hmm.
1: And they really like to, once you get them trained to recognizing you.
0: Yeah, they actually look at you through the water and see.
1: Say,
0: that's a food source right there.
1: There it comes.
0: Yeah.
1: And they'll come over to the edge and, you know, start mowing
0: digging
1: out.
0: Yeah.
1: So, yeah. But the hyacinth are important. Other things you can do is you can put aerators in there to allow oxygen in there to keep the nitrogen down. But to keep it clean is the important thing, and less algae. You know, I've got an issue at home where I've got two ducks, and then sometimes she has a third one come with her.
0: Hmm.
1: But they get in there and muddle things up, but we live with it and keep it clean. The pond's looking better than it has in years.
0: Well, I hate to say it, but that's the end of the show, Paul. And of course, as always, we very much appreciate you tuning in for the show. Hopefully you'll join us again next Saturday, which will be the 585th.
2: How did I lose weight? And I did. Lean, right here. I did. I love this stuff. Listen, Brickhouse Nutrition been with me for a long time. So chatting with Miles. I'm up at like 235. True story. I never minded being 235, but you know what minded? My knees that were falling apart and my back. I'm like, I don't know what, before I started really lifting, probably about 190. So 235 was a lot. I said, I got to lose some LBs, Miles. He said, Dan, we're going to sick our team of docs and researchers on it, and we're going to get you a really good product because I don't want to take a lot of these needles and stuff. 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There's really no mystery to how they work. 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Lean supports healthy blood sugar, helps reduce spikes and cravings. 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
1: From ABC News, I'm Mike Dubusky. This coming Wednesday had been the day a judge was set to rule on whether President Trump's lawsuit against the IRS, which he controls, can go forward. But now the Trump administration is considering dropping that lawsuit.
2: According to our sources, in exchange for Trump dropping this lawsuit, lawyers in the government, along with lawyers for Trump in his personal capacity, they're going to do that in exchange for a $1.7 billion victims weaponization fund, if you will.
1: ABC's Catherine Falders. That fund of taxpayer dollars could be used to pay out claims of government weaponization, including to January 6th rioters, with little oversight. The proposal is expected to face legal challenges. President Trump hasn't confirmed whether he'll sign off on sending weapons to Taiwan. ABC's Olivia Rubin is in Washington.
3: Trump not committing to approving the $14 billion sale after a stark warning from Chinese President Xi, urging Trump behind closed doors their countries could come into conflict if the issue of Taiwan, which China views as its territory, is handled improperly. The United States has been arming Taiwan for decades, but Trump has been holding up the sale to the self-governed island for months.
1: The Israeli Defense Forces now say they've killed Izz al-Din al-Haddad, the leader of Hamas's military wing and one of the figures involved in planning the October 7th attacks on Israel. He's one of several Hamas fighters the IDF says it's killed in recent weeks. It comes after Israeli and Lebanese officials met in Washington this week, agreeing to a 45-day ceasefire extension. And in New York, 7,000 workers for the Long Island Railroad are now on strike over disagreements on pay.
4: What do we want?
1: Island Railroad is the busiest commuter rail system in the country, serving 250,000 passengers daily. 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
8: KOH News time is 10:03. It's 60 degrees and a little breezy in town right now. I'm Jim Poston, and here's what's trending. A man's been arrested in Sparks after police say he stole a car before getting into a shootout with a relative of the victim. Just after midnight yesterday, the Sparks Police Department was called to Field Street in Sparks for reports of threatening messages allegedly being made by Jose Estrada Landaverde. Several hours later, police returned to the residence after the victim told them Landaverde had forcibly broken into his apartment and stole the victim's vehicle. Landaverde fled the scene before police could arrive, but then officers found Landaverde engaged in an active shooting with a relative of the victim near 9th and Silverado in Reno. Police later arrested him in Sparks. Despite the shooting, no injuries were reported. A man's under arrest for a shooting at a Reno strip club. Last weekend, two people were shot and one victim was left in critical condition. It happened about 1:20 last Sunday morning at the Peppermint Hippo on Telegraph Street. Then on Wednesday, the Sparks Police Department responded to a domestic disturbance regarding a woman and a man. That man, 18-year-old Samuel East, was arrested for the shooting. Investigators say East and his girlfriend admitted they were involved in the strip club incident. He's now facing multiple charges. Right now, traffic and weather together on News Talk 780 KOH. NHB's reporting debris on 580 South near DeMonte.
9: Good Saturday. I'm Kilauea Chief Meteorologist Jeff Thompson. A little bit breezy this afternoon and not as warm. 74 in Reno Sparks, 73 Carson City. Breezy on Lake Tahoe, 65 with a lake wind advisory.
8: Thanks, Jeff. Down in Hawthorne, it's 60 in Sparks, also 60. And right here at the KOH Radio Center, also 60 degrees. The next update coming up at 10:05, but you can find the latest headlines at KKOH.com.

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0: 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Today, no different, Mike McCarthy, publisher of City Lifestyle Magazine of Reno, is going to talk to us about how you came out of retirement and messed that up epically and started a little magazine side hustle. So, one of the things we just love doing on the show is doing a deeper dive in a different way to make a buck or two. And, I think as I look at my own entrepreneurial journey, talking to thousands of different business owners, getting to learn how they put things together. Last week's installment of Bosman Business, Alex Hernai, talking about going from, last in his class, graduated from high school, to a very successful lawyer working for big law, and then pressing into those things about what happens when large employers get sued, how do they defend themselves, what is their perspective on it, will make you shudder. If so, I would encourage you either go to the on-demand tab, kqh.com, or for our YouTube listeners, head over to my YouTube channel, at Bosma Business, and check that out with Alex Hernai's fascinating interview, and let's call it spirited. Speaking of spirit, Mike McCarthy from City Lifestyle. Mike, welcome to Bosman Business.
1: Thanks for having me, Mike.
0: We always start off with this little cheeky question I throw out at our guests. Who are you and why should we care?
1: Well, I don't know if you're going to care, but I'm the publisher of Reno's only real lifestyle magazine at this point, City Lifestyle. We've been at it for 2.5 years. But the reasons to care may be beyond the magazine and more aligned with sort of, I always talk about the dirt path I've taken through life, a little bit of a different journey. And I think that what we're doing with the magazine has become a sum of the parts equation. So it's been a lot of fun getting here. And I'm not sure the retirement was the right term for it. I'm not very good at doing nothing, so
0: right.
1: I think I had to do something. Let's see if we can find reasons to care.
0: Well, and I think those are things, right? I mean, so maybe you launched the magazine a couple of years ago, 2.5 years ago. What was your life's journey up till then?
1: So I spent my early adult years in professional cycling. I was on 2 Olympic teams and kind of fulfilling athletic dreams through that time, had a pretty successful run at it, and came out of there with a GED, came out of cycling with a GED. I went from high school to my first Olympics and didn't stop to look back until I was, looking at retirement at age 30 from the sport and thought, geez, now what am I going to do? I was very fortunate to have made good connections in the business world through my bike racing. And made the unlikely transition from there to Wall Street, where I spent 16 years on institutional trading desks. Great run, but something I was never particularly passionate about, to be honest. It's a nice way to make a living.
0: But it paid the bills.
1: It paid the bills, and it is a pretty easy job, to be honest. And so 16 years later, I had a friend come up and, pitched me on his startup, which was in the fitness technology space. They were making a video game, which was essentially the Peloton equivalent, but for the competitive enthusiast cyclist. It was right around the same time Peloton was just bringing their product to market. So it was an interesting space at the time. So I made another very pragmatic decision to leave a perfectly good, stable paying job on Wall Street to go work for my buddy's startup.
0: Bet it all on Red.
1: And the nice thing is, Red actually came up that time. That company has about $1.5 million valuation now. $1.5 billion valuation. Billion
0: with a B.
1: Millions of monthly paying subscribers, and it's really become kind of the fabric of part of the fabric of that kind of competitive cycling culture. So. Great product. It was a great run. But being a mile wide and inch deep as I was and remain, the company eventually outgrew me. I think they got to employee number 700 and it was time for me to go. Went to work for another startup that in the financial services sector, which failed to get traction. And learned a lot of lessons there. It was amazing. And then was kind of sitting around looking for the next thing. And, I looked at businesses to buy in Reno. It was 2020 or I guess 2021 at the time. And Maybe a year later, I guess. But there was, I think there was a hot dog stand for sale and an industrial vent cleaning company. Neither of which I A have a lot of passion for or B know anything about. So again, Pragmatic Mike comes up with the idea to start a lifestyle magazine here.
0: I have an idea. Let's start a magazine.
1: Well, you know, I go back to some of the things when I tell people what I was doing with it. I come back to some of these conversations, and I remember very clearly I had met you at a chamber event, and you said, "What are you doing?" And I said, "I'm starting a lifestyle magazine." You said, "You know, there are a million ways to make a buck in this world, and most of them are easier than what you're thinking about doing. Why in the world would
0: That
1: you want
0: sounds
1: to do
0: completely like what I would
1: that?"
0: say. Just let's take the hard path. I get it.
1: Yeah, but I think there's for me, it was about making a beautiful product and trying to please people and you know, delight my readers every month and connect businesses with the right consumers and connect businesses to businesses and having that exposure and being able to meet with folks every day is really a lot of fun for me. And I think the more fun I have, the better I'm going to do things. So it's been a great journey. We're coming up on our 3 year a little bit later this year, and so far so good. You know, continuing to grow. So that's a very abbreviated story, but you asked for it, so there you go.
0: Well, no, I pre well, it's always in context, right? It's like I remember I had Joe Dutra, who actually was just recognized top exporter state of Nevada, Gimme
1: Yeah,
0: Candy.
1: crazy.
0: And a lot of people look at Joe, as this huge success story. Joe's a good friend of mine, has been on the show numerous times. And to hear Joe tell it, right, when he was in his early 30s, sleeping on his parents' couch because his last gig went belly up and had to move back home, the walk of shame. Parents had redeployed his bedroom, so he had, it's one way to keep the kid out. So then you're like, okay, I can sleep on the couch. I think when you're the lowest of lows, but so they see this, wow, you're being recognized top exporter state of Nevada. But it you had to go through the mess, the valley, to be able to recalibrate to find out where you were. So I find that journey of where, how people got to from point A to point B is, I guess, actually why people listen to the show is just trying to figure out a way. And actually, very, very honored if for the radio listeners, we just hit a million views, 40,000 subscribers, and very honored and humbled that people are pressing into the content of the show. No pressure, Mike, by the way. Make it awesome. Make
1: I
0: it
1: love
0: awesome.
1: pressure.
0: But that's where as a competitive cyclist, an Olympian, did you ever medal?
1: I was professional world champion, but I do not have an Olympic medal in my collection. So thanks for
0: Okay.
1: opening that very still raw wound with me.
0: It's an act. It's a gift. It's a gift. Well, no, it's interesting, right? I'm a golfer, and when you talk to a lot of competitive golfers, professional golfers, for 10 years, I was on the Barracuda Championship Board, the formerly known as Reno Tahoe Open. Who knows what it's called now? I mean, if I'm still doing it. Barracuda pulled out this last year, but anyway. But so I had a chance to talk to a lot of professional golfers. And the thing about the Barracuda Championship, formerly known as Reno Tahoe Open, was that these are, B level golfers. That is, they had the major tournaments that then the Barracuda was offsetting that. And that was, talking to a lot of these pros, a significant opportunity for them to be able to perform in a way that's going to help them keep their tour card. So like this was one of the most important events. If they're in, they don't get a generally play for the Masters. So, they're
1: Right.
0: like, but the degree of difference at that level, razor thin, razor thin. And I'm sure the same is true for you as a competitive cyclist. Fractions of a second, I imagine, right? So those are all things where you're like, oh, okay, well, B level, well, it is the hyper elite that perform, consistently at a very, very high level. And but that does that mean, and so these professional golfers I've talked to over the years, we talk about dealing with that, and they said, there's only, many sports, right? If you play football, one team is going to win the game. 144 golfers, there's only one golfer that's going to win the tournament. Nobody remembers who's number two, right? In professional cycling, unless you're cycling for a team, right? And there's one winner, track and field, one winner. And then you have the team events, right? So you kind of get some mojo going there, but like in golf, it's a very lonely sport. And you have to deal with failure, you know, not winning on a consistent. So you have interim goals on how to keep the, you know, engaged and motivated and moving up the ranks until the point where you're moving down the ranks, you know? So how did you know it was time to get out of the cycling gig?
1: Well, I think just to touch on one interesting point you made there, anyone who achieves success at anything will tell you that progress isn't linear. There's a lot of two steps forward, one step back movement, and getting from point A to point B. And those razor thin margins are actually a giant chasm that you have to cross. I think I can't tell you how many folks I've had come up to me and say, oh, I almost did this or that, you know, almost made an Olympic team or almost made a national team. And the difference between the almost and actually doing it is gigantic, and probably the biggest step that you'll take in athletics. Things, you know, the stars have to align. You have to be a little bit lucky. You have to be really good. And you know, you need to be able to put those pieces together. So the notion that it's just, hey, show up and do it, I think is a little bit far flung for most folks. In terms of that success, you know, I think for me, there was a lot of last man standing, to be honest. A lot of guys,
0: swinging.
1: you gotta be in it to win it. When I won my world championship, you know, I had folks say, oh, well, it wasn't the deepest field ever. And I said, yeah, but you know, I showed up, right? It was the right. Same title as they give away every year. And I'm just as proud as if winning that one as if I had beat, you know, a better field. I think the Barracudas.
0: But Mike, hold on a second. But that is just nonsense, right? So, and I tell you, the humans are so terrible. The pinnacle of your cycling career, and somebody's pouring cold water on it.
1: You know, the coulda, woulda, shoulda tribe is pretty deep. The Iwanas, I call them, right? What tribe are you from? I'm from the Iwanas. And most of the people that say things like that have never achieved that level of success, right? So it's
0: they're the people on this side of the microphone. Well, it wasn't, you know, they're trying to make news or make it newsworthy. Give me a break.
1: Yeah, I think you know, my definition of a subject matter expert is maybe a little different than other people's definition of a subject matter expert. Like, you learn a lot from YouTube, but unless you're doing it.
0: You have to get dirty. You have to get dirty. Okay. It's just, this is the nature of the beast. You got to get dirty. Speaking of getting dirty, I got Mike McCarthy from City Lifestyle Magazine, and he's going to talk about his journey going from Olympic cyclist making that chasm to the white collar job of being a trader. When we come back, it's Bosma on Business.
2: How did I lose weight? And I did. Lean right here. I did. I love this stuff. Listen, Brickhouse Nutrition been with me for a long time. So chatting with Miles, I'm up at like 235. True story. I never minded being 235, but you know what minded? 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
0: Welcome back to Bosma Business. Your host, Mike Bosma, in his own studio, Mike McCarthy from City Lifestyle Magazine. And talking about that journey, just our own life journey. And one of the things, as I mentioned in the first segment, very, very honored and blessed to now be in the top 1% of all podcasts on YouTube platform. And I think one of the things that is interesting for people, if you listen to the radio, I would encourage you to go to YouTube, sign in so that you can subscribe to at Bosma Business. But we have other content that we put out there and basically, you know, as we do the show, there's the format of the show. There's only so much that we can make happen. But if there's things that are timely, like we had one YouTube short that had 100,000 views, that was just all, you know, talking about something that was very timely, like the billionaire tax or the California millionaire tax, or when things are happening, that's our outlet. So you're getting the real deal, real time. And I think that's why our subscriber numbers, again, very, very blessed, trying to make sure that this is the place to find truth and accuracy, instead of just trying to, you know, do sensational news. You know, although Mike McCarthy, you're sensational. Didn't know you're an Olympian. That's quite an accomplishment.
1: Yeah, it's not something I lead with, to be honest. I think the what we've done is different than the who we are, and I'd rather meet people and figure out who they are before we talk about the things we do. So,
0: I got you. Yeah. So, and I think those are things where, you know, I've had numerous Olympians on, David Wise, Darren Ralphs, and like one of the things when I had Darren Ralphs on the show, who's although never medaled, had huge success at downhill, you know, world stage. But he came from a family of very high performing people. His father, Dennis, who passed recently, just prayers and thoughts to the family, but was a very high performing water skier. And so you could see that that apple didn't fall too far from the tree. What about your own journey? How did you get into this thing? Were you inspired by your folks, or did you just kind of stumble upon it?
1: Well, this, I have to say that that part of it was all me. I had two successful parents, but they were both academics. My dad was a white collar worker on Wall Street on the IT side. And my mom was a PhD, who was a professor at NYU. And, it's a story that I don't tell often, but I had seen some cycling as a kid, and I'm old. So this was in the 70s and Wide World of Sports. They had a little 10-second clip on cycling every Sunday afternoon, the agony of defeat part.
0: The agony of defeat.
1: Yeah, it was a big crash. And I thought, oh, it looks really cool. So who starts cycling because they see a crash? I guess this guy does. But the one thing, I grew up in New York City, and which seems really counterintuitive when it comes to the my chosen career path, my chosen athletic path. But because of the density there, and because there are limited places for outdoor recreation, limited venues for outdoor recreation, Central Park was the hub for everything. And given this transient culture that we have of people immigrating from Europe, and Central and South America, and coming to visit and bringing cycling culture with them, there was one place they all went, which was Central Park. And I was lucky enough to live a block from the park. So when I was coming up on my 14th birthday, and my mom was trying to, you know, keep me out of trouble in the 80s in the city, she offered to buy me a bike for my birthday. And I kind of put these pieces together and thought, how cool would this be? And that turned into my entire life. It was morning, noon, and night, all I thought about. And I had access to this like incredibly deep knowledge base and passionate base of cyclists. And I mean, this is, you know, how do you know if somebody's a cyclist or not? Well, they'll tell you they are, right? That's the first thing. And so it was this incredible incubator for me, and a place that I was able to grow and thrive and start off. And I mean, even throughout my 17-year career, was a place that always anchored me in the sport. Still feel really at home when I go back there. Not Boulder, Colorado, you know, not somewhere out like in East San Diego up in the mountains, right? It was a really unique environment, but it was one that really drove me and gave me the energy and support that I needed to start that successful career.
0: No, that's, and everybody's journey is unique to them. And I think that's where when you look at, you know, a lot of people now, a lot of parents raising children, and they got their little cherub chasing a soccer ball or a T-ball, yep, or you name the sport. And they're wondering, you know, could this become something else? You know, could they continue past high school, for example, or even into high school? Very competitive, you know, yeah. And you're like, okay, you know, what's the impetus? Who's driving, you know, who's driving the bus? You know, is it the kid or is it the parent or combination thereof?
1: Yeah. My parents thought I was nuts. Like, what are you doing? Like,
0: well, I was going to ask you that, because you said you PhD, white collar work. You're like, they're just like, go get a job. What are you doing?
1: Yeah. You go to high school, you know, finish high school, which I did, thankfully. Then, you know, of course you're going to college, and they were both Georgetown grads. And I was like, no, I think I'm going to let the cycling thing play out a little bit. And I've never regretted doing that. I think that I would rather kind of run it out to the end and see where it took me. And I think that they would agree that was the right path for me. Okay. Not for everyone, but, I was somebody's crazy uncle before I was somebody's crazy uncle in the family.
0: So, yeah. but then, how, you know, as you transition into your professional career, after, you know, the bike, the legs start to give out from underneath you. So, how did that impede or help your ability to jump into, you know, being a trader?
1: I'm a big believer in control what you can control. And the one thing that, you know, as an athlete, is that you have a finite timeline. And so I chose my timeline. And a year before my last contract ended, I spent most of my winter thinking about like doing viability studies on career options. Really, I mean, it sounds complicated. It wasn't that sophisticated, but I looked at everything that I could do, that I wanted to do, that I thought I might be able to do, and I just started reaching out to people and really working my network. And it turns out that a gentleman who I knew through the sport, who was chairman of an investment bank in San Francisco, thought that I had the pedigree to do the job that on the trading desk. And so a year before I retired, I called him up and I said I wanted to come out and take a look. And the interesting thing is, you think you have a job when stuff like that happens, and then you get there and you realize that all you have is an opportunity.
2: Right.
1: And either you make something of it or you're toast, right? And so I loved going in there every day and taking the gloves off and trying to look for the opportunity and look, you know, look at what the next move was. That was like playing chess every day. Mm-hmm. And it worked. And I'm forever grateful for that opportunity.
0: Right. Well, and that's just it, right? It's not a job, it's an opportunity, right? And so, yep. Hey, we're going to give you a shot, and then it's up to you to make success out of that or not. And I think that's the reason a lot of people like to hire athletes that have been able to perform at a high level is because, you know, they can set their intention and then hit that goal, then set their intention and hit that goal, set their intention, hit that other goal. And I remember when I told my producer that we wanted 100 or a million views, and he told me I was insane. He didn't tell me. He didn't have the chutzpah to tell me. But the way he looked at me, Mike, it was like, you've lost your mind, right? So, and again, we're just all, you know, we're not doing this to entertain my, it's just, can this help other people? Can this inspire other people? And I think that's where you say, set that intention, then hit your goals. But when we come back, as we're on a hard stop, bottom of the hour, Mike McCarthy from City Lifestyle Magazine, I need to be able to kind of bridge that gap. So you got into the profession and then, decide to, I'm going to be an entrepreneur, because there's no good businesses for sale in Northern Nevada. We'll talk about that as well when we come back. It's Bosma on Business.
2: How did I lose weight? And I did. Lean, right here. I did. I love this stuff. Listen, Brickhouse Nutrition been with me for a long time. So chatting with Miles, I'm up at like 235. True story. I never minded being 235, but you know what minded? My knees that were falling apart and my back. 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
0: Welcome back to Bosma Business. Your host, Mike Bosma. Talking to Mike McCarthy, publisher, chief cook and bottle washer for City Lifestyle Magazine. We advertised in that magazine, and I appreciate, you know, it's a magazine. There's different community associations or homeowner associations that have magazines for, you know, Arrow Creek and Montreux and that stuff. But this is really designed to apply to the entire city and just meet different people. So as I met Mike, again, I think I was teaching a chamber workshop and, like, you know, learned a little bit about his journey. I thought, hey, let's it's an interesting, inspiring journey. You kind of go from high school grad to Olympic cyclist to the trading desk, and what he said on the last segment, very, very true. You get that job, but it's just an opportunity. You have to perform, and I think being able to align with people that desire to perform at a high level, when you're talking about culture in an organization, very, very important. Mike, on this segment, what I'd really like to do is to say, you know, when you move to Reno, and you're like, okay, you're looking for businesses to buy. As a business broker, I have a pretty good idea of the landscape, but I'm curious what your perspective on that was. What did you see when you landed here?
1: There were things I knew I didn't want to do. And one of them was manage a big team. I've been in management positions before. It's fine, but I'm an operator and I want to be hands-on with what I do every day. And I also really wanted proof of concept before I bought something that was, you know, that I was going to take over at scale. I think my sweet spot is starting and scaling a business. Once it's up to scale, I get a little bored.
0: Man.
1: So we'll have that conversation separately.
0: Sure.
1: What I saw was a place where most of the businesses that were coming to market, new businesses, weren't transitioning ownership. They were new franchises or new businesses that were opening their doors. And so, like I said, short of going to sell hot dogs, nothing against hot dogs. I just it wasn't my vision on how I wanted to spend my days. I joke about it, but I didn't really find a lot for sale in town.
0: Well, and I'll tell you the problem with buying a business, and I would say this is true across the country, but especially in Northern Nevada, is that every business owners think that selling their business is super easy. They'll sell it when they want to. And the reason that they think that, it's not unfounded. The reason they think that is that they get contacted incessantly, like multiple dozens of times a day, with people saying, hey, I'd like to buy your business, or hey, I have somebody that wants to buy your business. And so they're like, well, gosh, if all these people are asking me, like, want to buy, and they like know a lot about your business. Like, I got an email yesterday morning that said, oh, you know, Keystone CPAs, Inc. 5000 fastest growing business. Oh, you know, you're not only just a CPA, you're a business broker and financial advisory. Oh, and I have the perfect client that wants to pay you $1 zillion for your business. Now, I know, because I'm a business broker, that there's not really a person that wants to buy it for $1 bazillion, right? But that's what it feels like. That's what it sounds like. So there's this unrealistic expectation that there's buyers out there that are bound are going to pay anything to get the business. So, and what I tell my sellers is the buyer has to pay for your business with your profits, right? That most businesses, 95% of all businesses, have to pay for the acquisition through their profit. So if, you know, now there's a handful of exceptions to that. Actually, publishing is one of them. Radio is one of them.
1: You still have to have a multiple.
0: You still have to have a multiple, but there's a lot of people. If you own a vineyard, if you want to, right, lifestyle businesses, that you're not so tied to that multiple if you're, you know, lifestyle business, but most businesses, you're tied to a multiple of earnings. So that's either a multiple of EBITDA, earnings before interest, taxes, depreciation, amortization. Smaller business, all a multiple of seller's discretionary earnings, or SDE, which is EBITDA. Then you add back whatever the owner's taking on comp. multiply that by three, and you're going to find out basically what the business is worth, which I tell my business owners that are buying, like, this is the biggest no-brainer ever. It'll pay for itself in roughly 4 years. Don't short it. Don't cheap it. Just pay them what they need. And so because it's fair. All the risk is already built into the sales price if it's fairly valued. But I think that fallacy that business owners think, I'm just sell this thing in a second. And what I beg people to do, Mike, is contact us 2, 3, 4 years in advance. And contact us today for everything holy and good. We'll do a free assessment on your business. We'll tell you exactly what you need to think about and how it's going to impact the enterprise value of your business. Why don't people do that, Mike? How come they wait until they, you know, have a medical condition or a family emergency or some kind of crisis before they sell? What do you think?
1: These people are bad planners.
0: People are bad planners, right? And they if they don't have to deal with it, Stephen Covey, in his effective habits of highly effective people is quadrant two, right? It's non-urgent but important. And so it's like one of those things, like, yeah, I know, you know, getting max enterprise value, but I know it's important, but, you know, I got a laundry list of things that are on fire. I have to deal with that first. And so the only way you're going to tackle those things is block it out on your calendar and say, okay, I need to tackle this thing. Another, like the other most common thing for most people listening to the show is your estate plan. You know, do you have a trust that's been looked at in the last 5 years that has the right beneficiaries, right? You don't want to pass away and give it all to your ex-wife and not your current wife, right? Just, you know,
1: yep.
0: Right. Yeah. You know, that kind of stuff.
1: I'll tell you a true story on that note. When I started the magazine, I came back from Kansas City. We're franchised, so our home office is in Kansas City. I came back from Kansas City and I sat down and I made a list. These are all the things I have to do. And I drew my four squares, my quadrant. And about 80% of those tasks ended up in the bottom right, the not urgent, not important tasks.
0: Right.
1: But the dopamine value of crossing a single item off the list was the same, whether it was in the upper left or the lower right. So guess where I spent all my time for the first few days? Right. Down in the lower right. And I'm thinking, I'm killing it here. And then I took a step back and I said, well, wait a second. There's only really one thing that matters to the business, and that's ad revenue. And if I can't generate ad revenue, then all the things on the bottom right don't matter.
0: Right.
1: So the t-shirts, the business cards, the stationery, the, you know, that stuff is all secondary. Going to Staples to buy a nice pen set, right? Don't need to do that until I sell the ads. And I refocused on the upper right, and that's where I really built the business. The other stuff was easy and it was fun, but it came much later after that process. So I'm 100% with you. Take care of business first.
0: Right. Yeah. Prove the model, right? Prove the model.
1: Yeah.
0: Like, okay, yep. People, if this is going to work, people are going to pay to advertise and people are going to read the magazine and respond to those advertisements, right? That's proof of concept. This thing's going to work. It's like, put your energy there. And I think that's where, but there is, I'd say in business, starting a business, you're 100% right. The dopamine kick when somebody hires you, right? You love that stuff. You're just like, oh my God, they believe it. Okay, I'm in, right? And then you just, for a lot of business owners, let's call us business starters, then we just need a system to make sure the rest of it's delivered as we're going out there shaking the tree.
1: Yeah, let's be honest. I mean, some of those days where we think we're incredibly productive are actually the least productive days that we can have, right? Like, I did all this stuff, but you didn't actually do anything.
0: It's going to move the needle.
1: So
0: speaking of moving the needle, so what's the end game, right? So we're, as business brokers, always looking to the end. You know, where do you see, you know, build it up to a certain revenue, certain profit, sell it off, you know, die in the editor's chair?
1: I think we have a long way to go. You know, it's an interesting question because you'd think, as someone with an athletic background, that I would always have an end game or a goal in mind. Mm-hmm. And certainly, you know, I can think about that. I was always jealous of the people that walked into generational businesses. I promise you, none of my kids want this magazine, right? So that's not really an option for me. But I think the first order of business for me right now, and where I'm spending my, you know, kind of my focus, is on growing and making a bigger magazine. I love what we're doing. I love the success that we're seeing in terms of both on our side of it and the partner side of it. The folks that get it really seem to get it, and I just want to keep investing in that side. I mean, we'll have a conversation at some point. I'm not sure when that's going to happen, but
0: What about, okay, but now I've said it often on this show, right? The franchise model. So you got the mothership that's taking a percentage of revenue. You got the buy-in. You got to pay for it back. But, you know, so oftentimes the game in a franchise play, especially someplace in a limited geography, is to get multiple franchises from the same franchisor. Have you considered that?
1: I have. I don't think that our economy in Reno supports a second magazine right now. I've done a lot of work on it. I've looked in, you know, in North Reno, Spanish Springs out there. I've thought about down in Carson. I want to focus on the one thing we have and not get diluted. 70% of the folks that buy franchises from this company never launch their magazine. It's a massive failure rate, which is also why the bar's low. It's not a huge amount of capital up front. And it is an eat what you kill model. But the failure rate is super high. It's not an easy thing to do. And especially in this day and age where everything is really measurable and digital or vice versa. You know, what we're doing is less tangible to folks, and building brand is important. But with the lack of solid attribution, you have to really believe that building trust in your brand is an important step in the process. And a lot of small business owners don't right. don't get that. So I think, you know, the mothership is honestly, they're great. They're super supportive. But I am not ready to put a second title on the books right now by any means.
0: Yeah. Cause I was thinking more like, you know, you look at the list of, you know, jurisdictions that are available, right? You cut your teeth in Reno, which is, you know, in the cosmic scheme of things is a very small geography, right? So that's where you're like, okay, is there a larger geography that you can hire a salesperson and expand the brand?
1: Yeah, we own 5 zip codes. We own the 805, 09, 11, 19, 21, and 23 zip codes. And so we're covered on, you know, the entire territory from Somerset through Collin, Old Southwest, down to Montreux and across the Damani. So I think right now we're pretty well set with that. Like I said, if I was going to do another one, I would think about, you know, north of 80.
0: Right.
1: You know, it's hard enough getting one of these things off the ground. I want to see this one succeed and really beyond succeed. I want to see it thrive. And it's in a great place right now, but you know, we have a lot of room to grow it.
0: Okay. That's, you know, tend the farm is what we call it, Mike. Tend the farm. Right? Work the farm. That's it. So as this segment draws to a close, so Mike McCarthy from City Lifestyle Magazine, one of the questions that most business owners are just always want to know, like, if before you went into business, what's that one thing you wish you knew before you jumped in? Mike's going to share that with his business when we come back. It's Bosma on Business.
2: How did I lose weight? And I did. Lean, right here. I did. I love this stuff. Listen, Brickhouse Nutrition been with me for a long time. So chatting with Miles, I'm up at like 235. True story, I never minded being 235, but you know what minded? 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So 235 was a lot. I said, I got to lose some LBs, Miles. 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
0: Welcome back to Bosman Business. Your host, Mike Bosman. Find yourself in either a bookkeeping or tax quandary, and you're wondering, you know, like maybe I haven't filed tax returns for a number of years, or I'm getting inundated with IRS notices, or my bookkeeping's so far back, you know, messed up so far back, I don't even know where to start. We have a whole team of people that can help get that cleaned up pretty efficiently. We did that for a lawyer that found himself when he went through a divorce. Not filing tax returns the last 5 years. And like once he missed that first one, this is the last just kind of fell on like dominoes. He was talking to a friend. He said, well, you know, Keystone did that for me. They got me all caught up and made it so it wasn't terribly painful. And we did. We just, you know, got people's, you know, books in order, tax returns filed. And the question that I'm often asked is, well, am I going to be ripe for audit? Well, the biggest audit target you're ever going to be is a non-filer. So as soon as you get filed and that sets a line in the sand that you're not so interesting anymore, give us a call, 775-786-4900 or mbosma@keystone.cpa. So we leave our listeners with the number one thing. Mike McCarthy from City Lifestyle Magazine talks about his journey going from Olympic cyclist to trader to ultimately ended here as entrepreneur, bought a franchise a couple years ago, 2.5 years ago, and it's been very, very successful up northern Nevada. But he started from scratch. So, Mike, what we leave our listeners with is, what do you wish you knew before you signed that franchise agreement?
1: First of all, shameless plug for Casey Adams from Mike's team. She's amazing. Our situation wasn't dire, but Casey helps us all the time with our books and taxes, et cetera. So I'm listening to that, kind of smiling and thinking about her work with us.
0: And I appreciate that.
1: So this might sound a little bit funny to people, but I think you have to really embrace getting punched in the face when you start a business.
0: Okay.
1: Because it happens a lot. And I think our inclination is to kind of sit down and go, ow, that really hurt, instead of fighting back. And if you don't fight back, you're dead in the water. You might as well not show up to compete every day. Mm-hmm. And business is competitive. There's certainly a lot more people competing in business than there were in sports. So I think it took me a while to get that. And you know, let some stuff roll off my back, and other times really, you know, take the gloves off and get ready to go again. So, that was probably the biggest eye opener for me.
0: Be desensitized, be getting hit in the face. That might be the best quote of all time, right? Be able to take a punch. But it's true.
1: Yes. Everybody has a plan until they get punched in the face, right?
0: So. just,
1: yeah.
0: No, and yeah, no, that is great. I love it. That's I think spot on, because I think especially, you know, when you're selling things, right? It's different if you have a retail shop. And you're just hoping people walk in the door. Now, it's deflating if people walk in the door than to walk out the door and buy anything. But it's really hard in your type of business because, you know, this isn't they come to you. You got to go to them. Hey, mm-hmm. I can help you. This is why this makes sense. And then, you know, you get told no 10 times before you get a yes or whatever your ratio is. And so you got to just be thick skin and know what your value proposition is. But then also, I think, be sensitive, like, you know, if there's a theme here, I might want to pay attention. So it's just, that's discernment, right? To know, okay, you know, is this really an issue with what the product or service I'm delivering, the interface, whatever, or is it valid? And you have to have thick skin, but, and you can't let it define you. I mean, it's so hard. And I think that's where a lot of people are afraid, or not even afraid, but just reluctant to get into business. But I will tell the benefit of our listeners.
2: How did I lose weight? And I did Lean right here. I did. I love this stuff. Listen, Breakhouse Nutrition been with me for a long time. So chatting with Miles, I'm up at like 235. True story. I never minded being 235, but you know what minded? My knees that were falling apart and my back. I'm like, I don't know what, before I started really lifting, probably about 190. So 235 was a lot. I said, I got to lose some LBs, Miles. 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

0: U.S. to press Israel to stop ceasefire violations. Overnight, the Israeli Defense Forces say they killed Izz al-Din al-Haddad, the leader of the military wing of Hamas, despite a ceasefire being in effect between Israel and Lebanon. President Trump plans to drop his multi-billion dollar lawsuit against the IRS, ABC News has learned, instead proposing the creation of a $1.7 billion fund of taxpayer dollars. That fund would be used to pay out alleged victims of so-called government weaponization. The union representing 7,000 Long Island Railroad workers didn't reach a deal with the rail service before a deadline overnight, and that means they're on strike today. Among those out on the picket lines is Dwayne O'Connor.
1: They think they can push us around, and we're supposed to just fall in line. All we're asking for is fair wages. Record inflation the last few years. Our contract goes back 3 years. It's not going forward. So we went through those record inflationary years, and they're trying to lowball us.
0: Disruptions around New York City are expected this weekend, but the real test will be on Monday morning if the strike lasts that long, when the 250,000 daily riders head back to work. You're listening to ABC News.
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0: Italian police now have a man in custody who they say drove a car into a crowd of people in Modena, who allegedly tried to stab a passerby when the car came to a stop. Prime Minister Giorgia Meloni says she's closely following the situation. Meanwhile, in Thailand, at least 8 people are dead after a freight train collided with a bus in Bangkok. More than 20 people were injured there. The CDC is out with an update on the 17 Americans who were on that cruise ship where the hantavirus spread.
4: U.S. health officials confirming for the first time no Americans are believed to be infected with the Andes strain, including the passenger who ended up replacing the ship doctor who initially tested positive. Further tests actually show he may have never been sick with the disease. In total, health authorities are watching 41 Americans for the virus, including 16 who were never on that ship but were potentially exposed to one of the cruise ship passengers who got on a plane.
0: ABC's Andrew Dimbert. A severe weather outbreak in the heartland. Strong storms are set to bring damaging winds to much of the country, says ABC News meteorologist Leslie Lopez.
5: We're tracking an outbreak of severe storms today, but this is a multi-day event. So what we're going to be watching out for are thunderstorms, yes, hail as a possibility, flash flooding, but also tornadoes. And some of these days we could be talking about powerful tornadoes.
0: Meanwhile, a wildfire risk continues for much of the country as well, with red flag warnings up in central California, but also Minnesota and Michigan as well. I'm
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7: KOH News time, 11:04. It's 62 degrees in town right now. I'm Jim Poston, and here's what's trending. A pedestrian was killed yesterday afternoon after being struck by a semi-truck near the intersection of Claremont Street and Wells Avenue. Police say the crash happened around 2:40 p.m. Officers arriving at the scene found an adult man who had been hit by a large commercial vehicle. He was pronounced dead at the scene. The driver of the semi-truck remained at the scene and is cooperating with investigators, according to police. Authorities say Wells Avenue was closed for about 2 to 3 hours while crews investigated the crash and cleared the scene. Reno leaders are moving to temporarily pause new data center projects as the city considers tighter rules and regulations on those facilities. Reno City Council voted 6-1 Thursday during a special meeting to adopt a pending moratorium that would temporarily pause the approval and construction of new data centers within Reno city limits. The pending moratorium follows an April 22nd vote when council members unanimously agreed to begin tightening regulations on data centers and start the process to further regulate them. The pending moratorium is the first step in a two-part process. The final moratorium is expected to be discussed June 1st. Lassen County Sheriff John McGarva has issued a declaration stating that mountain lions are

0: an imminent threat to public safety. It comes after multiple reports of sightings in the Gold Run area. According to a post on Facebook, the Lassen County Sheriff's Office began to get reports about mountain lions in the summer of 2025, with some of those reports involving mountain lions who are coming within feet of homes. The Sheriff's Office is continuing to work with the California Department of Fish and Wildlife, in addition to the U.S. Fish and Wildlife Service, to bring a resolution to the situation. Those who have had contact with the mountain lions are encouraged to contact the Sheriff's Office non-emergency line at 530-257-6121. Right now, traffic and weather together on News Talk 780 KOH. NHP's out on a crash on U.S. 50 in East Carson City at Deer Run Road.
1: Good Saturday, I'm Kilauea Chief Meteorologist Jeff Thompson. A little bit breezy this afternoon and not as warm. 74 in Reno Sparks, 73 Carson City. Breezy on Lake Tahoe, 65 with a lake wind advisory.
0: Up in the Virginia City Highlands, it's 57. In Incline Village, also 57, but 62 degrees here at the KOH Radio Center. 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

0: Good morning, and thanks for tuning in. Hope you're having a great Saturday. I'm your host, Ryan Nutter. This is Business Academics. Jonathan Brider could not be on the program this week, so flying solo, let's turn things over to Dr. Jamie Schopp.
1: Thanks, Ryan. Good morning, Northern Nevada listeners. Hey, thanks so much for making Business Academics part of your day. Yes, on behalf of Professor Brider, who is actually traveling to Boston today, to do some work there, working with another college professor, and myself, Dr. Jamie Schopp, we want to welcome you to an hour of information related to some key business topics. Excuse me. Ladies and gentlemen, we want to give a shout out to our wonderful new sponsor, Lithia Reno Subaru. As owners, both Professor Brider and myself and our families, our owners of Subarus were honored to have them as our sponsor. Yes, Professor Brider and his son both drive Subaru Outbacks, and I and my son, I drive a Forester Wilderness, and my son drives, because he has a family of five, the Subaru Ascent. What's beautiful about the Subaru dealership here in town, they have 17 different classes of Subarus available for your needs. And whether you're buying or leasing a Subaru, between gas-only vehicles, electric-only vehicles, which they have three right now, and in the fall they're going to have a fourth one, and they're hybrid. That's something my wife and I are considering. We have a Forester. And the Forester Hybrid, as well as the Crosstrek, gets over, ladies and gentlemen, gets over 550 miles to the gallon. Wonderful dealership. In fact, ladies and gentlemen, I brought my my Forester in for service yesterday. I had an appointment at 8 o'clock, met with the service advisor. I was just having an oil change and rotation of my tires, which I do religiously every 5,000 miles because I believe in being penny wise as opposed to pound foolish. Everything went well, but the mechanic who was there told the advisor that my cabin and oil filters need to be changed. He said they were quite dirty, and I said, please go ahead and do that. Yes, I had to spend a little bit more money. But ladies and gentlemen, it doesn't matter what car that you're driving. Again, whether it's a gas, a hybrid, or an all-electric vehicle, please, please bring in your vehicles for service, you know, every 5,000-6,000 miles. That's a good habit to get into because the chances of a mechanic finding something wrong frequently is much better than you coming in and having to have your towed in your vehicle towed in for a very expensive service. For today, ladies and gentlemen, Saturday, May 16th, we're going to continue to be discussing all things marketing, all things marketing. We're going to specifically focus on advertising and public relations today. Advertising and public relations, something that's dear to my heart, and I'm going to share some personal stories with you today about that, because, and I'm going to tell you a little bit later, just a kind of a sidebar, ladies and gentlemen, I have written, again, I'm a college professor of over 45 years, as well as worked in business equally as long, having been blessed to work for the number one companies in my industry, Professor Brider as well, has spent a significant amount of time working for literally the largest companies in the industries. And as a result, Professor Brider and myself, we've started our own specialty business consulting firm specializing in strategy, management, and marketing. And so if you guys need some help in this area, we just did, Professor Brider and myself just did a two-day training session on the art of selling, But our real forte, ladies and gentlemen, is in strategic management. I've taught strategy for over 30 years. I've published over 25 business articles, many of them related to the strategic management process. So if you feel that you're in need of some help, and by the way, my articles or our articles, Professor Brider and myself have written some articles together, plus I have published many articles on my own and with other colleagues. Our website is business-academics.com. 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And if you'd like to get a hold of me, my cell phone number here in Northern Nevada is 775-544-6562. And of course, you can reach me by email by emailing me at Jamie, that's spelled J-A-M-Y. Again, that's J-A-M-Y at business-academics.com. If there's anything we can do to help you in the area of strategy, management, and marketing, and any of those sub-areas within these disciplines, we would be honored and welcome to consult with you for an hour for free and tell you what we can do for your business. One of the things that I want to share with you, ladies and gentlemen, yes, of course, you know, doing consulting, there's a cost in it, but we do, offer a 100% customer satisfaction guarantee. And our goal is very simple. Our goal is very simple, and that is to make your business better tomorrow than it is today. And what do we mean by better? Simply stated, more profitable tomorrow than it is today. But in order to do that, you've got to follow our five strategic management steps succinctly to the point. And we know if you do that, you will become a better organization tomorrow. I have firsthand experience in this area, having helped a company that I worked for 6 years, one of the fastest growing companies in the early 1980s called Microflex Medical Corporation, where in the 6 year period of time, the company grew. Again, I was the strategic director for the company. It was a team effort, not my effort, a total team effort, where we grew the company almost by 700%, and we were written up as one of the fastest growing companies in Inc. magazine. So that's a little bit about my experiences. Excuse me, ladies and gentlemen. Again, let's talk a little bit about advertising and public relations here. And in order to do that, we were going to talk a little bit about the role of advertising within the promotional mix, some major decisions involved in developing an advertising program. And I've done a lot of that over my career. And of course, I've taught lots and lots of marketing classes as well. And then we'll spend the last segment of our show here today talking a little bit about public relations or PR and how to communicate that with the publics. And I'm going to give you some very specific examples of that. So let's talk a little bit about this whole concept of advertising. And in order to do advertising, you really have to ask yourself, what are you trying to accomplish here? What are you trying to accomplish? And Kraft Foods, Heinz, has done that extremely well. And they've done that well with a product that they offer, and I'm sure that you know of the product, called Velveeta cheese, Velveeta. And their three-word slogan, and I love three-word slogans, ladies and gentlemen, is called Respect the Drip. Respect the Drip. And if I may, excuse me, and if I may go on a tangent for a moment, during my early days at Salomon, we thought a three-word slogan is so important because it really helps identify who the company is. Of course, you're all familiar with the powerful term that Nike uses. Yes, that's called just do it. Just do it. And we at Salomon, actually, before Nike developed their just do it, our team at Salomon developed, of course, I was involved in that promotional slogan, and we developed the term go for it, go for it. We were, you know, and Salomon is today a major ski company doing over $1 billion of business. And in the early days when I joined them in the early 1970s, they were actively involved in ski racing. And so we coined the term go for it, going down the hill as fast as you possibly can. And that three-word slogan, ladies and gentlemen, became a very, very popular term used by Salomon for years and years and years. So if you don't have a three-word slogan associated with your company, please feel free. Excuse me. I'm so sorry, ladies and gentlemen. Please feel free to reach out to me here at Business Academics. Before we take a break here, I just want to say one thing about kind of the definition of advertising, what advertising is. Advertising is any paid form of non-personal presentation and promotion of an idea, of a good, and or of a service that can be identified by the sponsor. And we'll be talking more about that later on. Hey, ladies and gentlemen, we've got to take a short break here at News Talk 780 KOH. I'm just getting started here, going solo today, so please don't change that dial. We'll be right back on Business Academics.
2: 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We are bringing back some of our fans' favorite, our fiery honey garlic, Korean sweet pea, and our Cajun dry rub. 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
3: How did I lose weight? 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
1: Thanks, Ryan. Ladies and gentlemen, thanks for listening to me here today. Before I continue on with my discussions on marketing, specifically on advertising and public relations, once again, a shout out to our wonderful sponsor, Lithia Reno Subaru. Both Professor Breiter and I really, really like them because we're loyal, long-term owners of Subarus. I got to be honest with you, ladies and gentlemen, but I've been driving Subarus for a long, long time. I was involved in the late 1970s and the early 1980s directly with Subaru of America. We at Salomon used Subarus exclusively within our company and been driving them ever since. And I'm so proud of driving a Subaru because up here in northern Nevada, and I'm not going to say we're heavy snow country, but we're definitely snow country. And this is one man and one man's opinion only. It is unequivocally the best driving vehicle in the snow. So if you're in the need of a gas, a hybrid, or an electric vehicle, please reach out to Chip Avan here at Reno Lithia Subaru. Whether you're buying, whether you're trading in, whether you want to lease a vehicle, hey, and even if you want to bring in an old clunker of yours, they'll give you $3,000 for a trade-in on any vehicle that is drivable. So we're talking a little bit about advertising here. And I want to spend a couple minutes specifically dealing with the various parts of the what we call the advertising decision. And the various parts consist of objective setting. What are you trying to communicate from your advertisement? What are you trying to specifically communicate to your audience who might be interested in your products and or services? So what specific objectives do you want to set? Of course, in order to do that, you've got to set some specific budget requirements. You want to know exactly what you're getting into. How much is the advertisement of your products and or services going to cost? And will you be able to achieve, based upon your budget decisions, will you be able to achieve what you hope to achieve from your advertising campaign? And then you've got to think about what different media platforms, are you going to be involved with? These are all key aspects of the advertising program. And then the last thing, evaluating your advertising campaign. Well, you know, will it give you a return on your investment, an ROI? So you've got objective setting. You've got to make some budgeting decisions. You've got to determine the media decisions, and we'll be talking about that in a minute. And you want to be able to evaluate what you're trying to achieve. So let's start off with an advertising objective, ladies and gentlemen. The task here to be accomplished is within that objective. What do you want to try to accomplish? What specific things do you want to try to achieve? And you're going to do that via one of three very specific ways. We'll talk about that in a minute, called informative advertising, persuasive advertising, and or reminder advertising. Look, everybody is familiar with both Microsoft and Apple products, and of course they compete. They compete heavily against each other, very heavily. And here's my suggestion to you. You know, the next time you see a Microsoft ad or an Apple ad, in whatever shape, form it may take, wherever you may see that, whether it's on the radio, whether it's television, whether it's in a magazine, whether it's in in-store, wherever that may be, please pay specific attention, if you may, to their advertising objectives. Because, ladies and gentlemen, you business owners, you senior level leaders out there, you have to really ask yourself, do you want to inform your public about your products? Do you want to persuade your the public about your products? Do you want to remind your potential customers about your products? These are all different advertising objectives that you, as an advertiser, have to pay specific attention to. So information or informative advertising is specifically used when you're introducing a new product category to build demand. So when we first came out with the ski brake, Salomon was literally the leader in the ski binding industry. And we were the first to come out with a ski brake. Until that time, everyone, our competitors as well, we all had leashes that were attached from the binding to the boot, around the boot. And we came up with a new product called the ski brake. And that literally revolutionized the ski industry from a safety standpoint. And so we advertised the ski brake as a new product, an informational product, basically saying we've come up with a safer product for your particular wants and needs. The second type is what we call persuasive advertising. This is important, especially to thwart off, if you may, the competition and build more demand for your product. You're persuading your customer to buy your product versus someone else. Subaru, as you know, advertises on television, and one of the key things they advertise on television is the safety of their products, persuading you to buy the safest vehicle on the marketplace. And I think the data shows that Subaru is one of the most safest, if not the safest, vehicle on the, in the marketplace. And the third advertising approach is the reminder advertising approach. This usually is with more with mature products. Who does reminder advertising? Coca-Cola is so good at that, keeping their customers in the forefront, thinking that you should be drinking Coca-Cola versus someone else. Hey, ladies and gentlemen, unfortunately, we've got to take another short break here at News Talk 780 KOH. Please don't change that dial. We'll be right back with more and informative information here on Business Academic.
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1: Thanks, Ryan. Thanks. Really appreciate it. Hey, once again, ladies and gentlemen, a shout out to our wonderful sponsor, Lithia Reno Subaru. 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What a wonderful vehicle to consider, especially if you're taking some long trips. Okay, ladies and gentlemen, I've been talking about, setting some advertising objectives, informative advertising, where you're communicating, customer value, where you're trying to build a brand and a company image, where you're telling the customer about your new product, and you're also explaining how that new product works. That's informative advertising. So, ladies and gentlemen, you business owners out there, if you're coming up with a new product or a new service, think about informative advertising. Also, once you've developed your product, you may want to think about persuasive advertising, persuading your customer to come into your place as opposed to someone else, encouraging the customer to actually switch to your brand versus their brand. And it's all about changing customer perceptions because of your particular product value, which builds product awareness. And then the third type is reminder advertising. And I told you about Coca-Cola. They do this a lot because they want to maintain you as a customer for life. And so it's reminding your customer where the product can be bought and keeping the customer's mind on your particular product versus someone else. Informative advertising, persuasive advertising, and reminder advertising. Now, as you're setting your budget, there's a few factors that you have to consider with regards to your company and your products and your services. And one of the key things, ladies and gentlemen, you've got to consider is, what is the stage in your product's life cycle? Well, I told you about the ski brake. When we first came up with the ski brake, because until that time, leashes were used to hold the ski to the person's body. So the ski brake was in the introductory phase. It was a new product. And so we were introducing that product into the marketplace. And that's why we had informative advertising. But again, whether your product is in the introductory stage, the growth stage, the mature stage, or possibly even in the declining stage, you may want to use one of those three types of advertising objectives, informative, persuasive, and reminder. These are all ways to build market share or take away market share from your competitors, from your competitors. So the advertising strategy that you may want to use is a strategy specifically developed to gain something, whether it's sales, whether it's market share, whether it's taking away business from your competitors. These are all factors that you need to consider when developing an advertising campaign. And then, of course, you've got to select a particular media in which you want to develop your products, okay? A particular media in which you want to develop your products. And these are all very challenging factors, ladies and gentlemen. You know, what particular media do you want to develop, want to use in your product? Let me talk about Lego products. Everyone is familiar with Lego products, especially if you have children. And I'm generalizing, most children play with Legos. And, you know, they've developed a wonderful film called The Lego Movie, which talks about their products in a feature film that they've developed. And they use the Chevy Silverado in their movie, developing their particular Lego products. And here's what's meaningful about that. Here's what's beneficial. Here's what's believable about that. Here's what's distinctive about that. Their creative marketing concept allowed them to really push Lego products through the roof, because children love building things, And of course, you can build a car, and not just a car. You can build helicopters, planes, and it goes on and on and on with Lego products. And, you know, for children, this is so meaningful. It's so believable. It's so distinctive. So, ladies and gentlemen, as you're considering developing your advertising campaign, considering your budget, you want to ask yourself, how meaningful is my advertising program going to believe? B, how believable is it? You know, with the Subaru television ad campaign about safety, I don't know if you saw that. The person driving in a Subaru was in a car accident. The car got pretty banged up, seriously banged up. But the lady and her son who was in the car was just fine. Believable, and quite distinctive. So, you know, these are all things that you've got to take into consideration. Ladies and gentlemen, you've got to think about, again, as you're developing your advertising strategy, what are you trying to specifically cater to? What are you trying to develop? What type of mood are you setting for the audience that you're catering your advertising program to? Is this going to be a lifestyle ad? Is it going to be somewhat of a fantasy? Is it going to portray a particular image? Are you going to include music in your ad campaign? Are you going to have a person, a personality as your symbol? As you've seen on television, a lot of the famous actors now are advertising gold and silver. So are you going to use a TV or a movie star to help you with your ad campaign? Are you going to show some technical expertise in your product? I don't know if you've, ladies and gentlemen, watched on television. And I'm trying to remember Sierra Air. Yes, Sierra Air does some technical advertising on their heating, air conditioning, and plumbing products, where they talk about, yes, I've installed, you know, three heaters this week, so forth and so on. Or is your ad campaign going to be one using scientific evidence? Or will you have some testimonials? These are all different, what we call execution styles in your advertising strategy. Is it going to be lifestyle, fantasy, mood or image? Excuse me. Is it going to be musical? Will you have a personality representing your product and or service? Will it be a technical advertisement, a scientific advertisement, or will you be using some kind of an endorsement? You know, ladies and gentlemen, these are all wonderful ways of creating an advertising strategy for your particular product. If you recall, as I mentioned, our three-word slogan at Salomon was "Go for it," and many of our advertisements used Olympic skiers. You know, to reach our particular audience. Our audience were skiers. Lots of skiers, of course, want to, you know, do better in their skiing abilities. And so we used Olympic skiers to demonstrate literally how good our products were. These are strategies that you might want to take into consideration to determine who you're going to reach in terms of demographics. All right. Demographics means the statistics of who we are as human beings from an age standpoint, from an income standpoint, from an educational standpoint, from a marital standpoint, from an ethnicity standpoint. These are all things from a reach standpoint. Who are you going to target as you develop your advertising campaign? We'll talk a little bit more about reach, frequency, and engagement when we come back from the break. Hey, ladies and gentlemen, once more, we've got to take a short break here at News Talk 780 KOH. Please don't change that channel. I'm going to be talking more about marketing, advertising, and public relations when we come back here on Business Academic.
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1: 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Ladies and gentlemen, let me just share some specific personal experiences with you. So, you listeners out there, not so much dealing specifically with business, but my wife and I have written a wonderful book that just got published by Penguin Books. The book is titled Falling in Love in Our 70s. So, comma, what does that really look like? Of course, the book is available in all different formats on Amazon for $29.99. And in fact, my wife and I will be doing book signing this Sunday at Barnes & Noble here in Reno from 11 to 4. And at the end of June, my wife and I, Gail and I, are going to the National Book Fair in Chicago. From a press relations standpoint, as authors, and of course there'll be many authors there who are going to be representing their own books to the book industry. What do I mean by the book industry? These are the buyers. These are the companies that sell books, you know, directly to you, the consumer, whether it's Barnes & Noble, whether it's Apple Books, whether it's Amazon, whatever the media may be. They'll all be there at this book fair in Chicago at the end of June. Well, from a press relations standpoint, we've hired a press agency, my wife and I, to, if you may, publicize our book to the book industry so that they may consider putting our book in their various platforms. In the situation with Barnes & Noble, as I mentioned to you, we'll be doing book signing here and this Saturday from 11 to 4. So public relations involves the creation and the placing of newsworthy information to attract customers about your product and or service. Hey, ladies and gentlemen, on behalf of Professor Brider, who's not here this week, and myself, a special thanks to listening to Business Academics here on News Talk 780. We truly appreciate that you're making this part of our day. Thanks, too, for our great sponsor, Lithia Reno Subaru. As Outback and Forester owners, ladies and gentlemen, we love our vehicles. 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
3: Reno. How did I lose weight? And I did. Lean, right here. I did. I love this stuff. Listen, Brickhouse Nutrition been with me for a long time. So chatting with Miles. I'm up at like 235. True story. I never minded being 235, but you know what minded? My knees that were falling apart and my back. I'm like, I don't know what, before I started really lifting, probably about 190. So 235 was a lot. I said, I got to lose some LBs, Miles. He said, Dan, we're going to sick our team of docs and researchers on it, and we're going to get you a really good product because I don't want to take a lot of these needles and stuff. You know what he did? He got lean. He got lean. I got lean using Lean, L-E-A-N. The product works. Me and Paula both use it.

0: employees were unable to reach a deal. This was a management-provoked strike, as far as we are concerned.
1: And prosecutors may pursue the death penalty in the retrial of Alex Murdaugh, according to South Carolina's attorney general. The state Supreme Court on Wednesday overturned the murder convictions of the prominent former lawyer who had been found guilty of killing his wife and younger son in 2021. Prosecutors are now pursuing a retrial. 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
1: A firefighter is now dead after a fire broke out at a lumber mill in Maine yesterday. Today, authorities identified that man as 27-year-old Andrew Cross. ABC's Morgan Norwood has more on what happened.
4: A massive explosion and fire tearing through a lumber mill in Maine.
5: There's been a huge explosion. The silo just exploded.
4: Crews raced to contain the swift-moving blaze. Flames shooting through the Robbins Lumber Mill in Searsmont, about 90 minutes northeast of Portland. The roof of one building collapsing as firefighters worked to contain the fire, frantically calling for backup.
1: Authorities are now investigating the cause of that explosion. 8 people have been now reported injured in Modena, Italy, after police say a man drove his car into a crowd of people. 4 of those injuries are critical, police say. After that car came to a stop, the suspect allegedly got out and tried to stab a pedestrian. An investigation is now underway into whether the man planned the incident or was under the influence. Prime Minister Giorgia Meloni says she's monitoring the situation closely. In the UK, a far-right march took place today through the streets of London.
6: We can be strong.
1: Tens of thousands of people marching up to the UK Parliament houses led by far-right activist Tommy Robinson. It comes after a bruising election loss for the party of the Prime Minister, Keir Starmer, this week, and against the backdrop of growing anti-immigrant sentiment in the UK. I'm Mike Dubusky, ABC News.
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0: What is the first rule of Fight Club?
1: You don't talk about it.
0: Okay, but what if it's a robotic Fight Club?
1: You still don't talk about it, no. But it's like, you don't talk about Fight Club.
0: No, not like that. No, you actually post it on social media.
1: Oh, you do talk about it.
0: That's what it is. So there's a viral video that's going out. It's two humanoid robots that are boxing while a human referees.
1: Those are little guys.
0: They are little tiny. How tall do you think they are? Three feet?
1: Yeah, I was going to say almost four, probably.
0: Like WebBot is from Engine AI. It's built for, they say, logistics and factories. And the other one is from Unitree. That's that little guy that can jump stairs and cruise like at about 5 miles per hour. So the whole idea is like they're going to call them battle bots.
1: I'm watching the video right now. Not one of them has landed a punch. Like robot A walks past robot B and then robot B just punches in the air three times and misses.
0: Well, they're going to be selling these robots. That's the whole idea.
1: Oh, sign me up. Yeah, we're going to be the first one.
0: And so that's why it's kind of like a little publicity stunt. But remember this. I mean, 19 and 20 had a fight.
1: Mm-hmm.
0: 21.
1: Mm. Oh, now we have sound effects. Great.
0: And on that happy note, welcome, ladies and gentlemen. It's the Kim Komando Show. It's the nation's largest, biggest, best, award-winning show about all things digital. And if you're joining us on YouTube, ta-da!
1: The new set is done.
0: It is. And for the occasion, I actually knitted my outfit.
1: It does look homemade.
0: It's nice.
1: How long did that take you?
0: Forever.
1: I had no idea you could crochet like that.
0: No, actually, I bought it. It was a tag that's kind of hard to put on.
1: That thing
0: bed.
1: Looks like it was made out of 112 doilies.
0: You would. You be quiet.
1: All right.
0: You just don't know style. I mean, look at you.
1: I absolutely don't.
0: I mean, look what you've got on. A blue shirt, blue shorts.
1: Yeah, right.
0: The shoes are disgusting.
1: I didn't even know we were going to be on the new set, so I'm wearing my gym shoes.
0: Okay, you need to wash them.
1: You don't wash shoes. They're gym shoes. They get all sweaty and gross.
0: That's exactly why you should wash them. I don't even,
1: You put your shoes in the washer and dryer?
0: Not in the dryer, in the washer.
1: You put them in the washer. Clang, clang, clang, clang, clang, clang.
0: No, actually, there's a little shelf that goes in the washer, and you put your shoes on the shelf.
1: I'm not doing that.
0: Why?
1: I'm just going to have dirty shoes.
0: They look gross.
1: Oh, they're awful. They're absolutely
0: disgusting.
1: Awful. Can I show the camera?
0: No, we don't want to see that. We don't want to see that. I mean, I'd rather have you wear those disgusting Hey Dudes than those ugly things.
1: Those all fell apart.
0: They were junk.
1: You can't wash those. You can't even breathe on those.
0: And in case you're wondering who's joining me, that's Andrew Babinski.
1: Hi.
0: Yes, with the dirty shoes. And you can find us on over 430 top stations from coast to coast. And we're streaming in your favorite radio app. And you can also get the Kim Komando Show as a podcast wherever you get your podcast. But yes, we are on now the new set at youtube.com/Kim Komando. 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
1: Go watch the video. Go see what the new set looks like. And while you're there, subscribe. We have over 100,000 subscribers. We're trying to build it. Now we got the new set, so we're going to be doing
0: close to 130,000 now.
1: That's ridiculous. That's awesome.
0: Yes.
1: And we're going to add more content, so go and subscribe.
0: And just so you know, I did not make my outfit.
1: You didn't?
0: Mm-mm.
1: Who made it?
0: A Zagdig and something like that. I'm not really sure what the brand is.
1: The more you can't pronounce it, the fancier it is.
0: It was pretty fancy by the price, just saying. 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You know, every single day, I just read everything I can to make sure that I know exactly what's happening in the tech space. I actually speak to some of my friends who are hackers.
1: Ooh.
0: Yes. Not only the good kind, the bad kind.
1: You got the bad kind?
0: Mm-hmm.
1: Could they hack an air conditioning company and make them go out of business for me? Oh, boy.
0: We'll worry about that in another time.
1: Thank you.
0: Okay. But let's talk about some things that you need to know about. So the first thing is, let me ask you a question. If you had a choice within 2 miles of your home to have a nuclear power plant built or an AI data center, which would you select?
1: Well, obviously, you want me to pick the data center because a nuclear power plant is like scary and daunting and overwhelming. But when I pick the data center, then you're going to be like, ha ha, dummy. They're going to suck up all your power and all your water and you're going to be homeless.
0: It's really noisy and all that, like that. Well, more Americans will select, you ready? The nuclear power plant.
1: Yeah, that's what I mean. Yeah,
0: that's what they're saying. And because of that, now there's all this lobbying going on to say, like, these AI data centers, they're okay.
1: Oh, are they?
0: They're going to be fine. They just suck up a lot of water, but we've got a lot of water.
1: And power. They use a lot of power, too.
0: Well, because of the power, guess what's the new hot commodity?
1: Solar panels?
0: Electricians.
1: Oh.
0: Yes. You know what the average starting salary now for an electrician to work in an AI data center?
1: I'm going to guess 85 to 90,000?
0: Higher.
1: Higher than that?
0: Yes.
1: We're talking six figures?
0: Yes.
1: How much?
0: Over $200,000 a year.
1: I found the wrong business.
0: $260,000 a year, some of these offers.
1: Wow, that's crazy. Good for the electricians.
0: Meanwhile, Gen Zers, they have something that they're calling blue-collar careers.
1: Okay.
0: Because they're saying, like, you know, because of AI, we're not going to have any jobs.
1: I told you that story. A good friend of ours, she has a high school senior, and he was debating on which college he wanted to go to. And then he went to her and said, Mom, I'm not going to go to college. I'm going to go to trade school to become an electrician, actually. And she started crying.
0: Oh, did she?
1: Because she was like, oh, my gosh, you're going to be okay. You're going to learn a trade.
0: Oh, she was happy.
1: Yes.
0: Oh, I thought, I don't remember you telling me this story.
1: Yeah. She said, you're going to be okay because I know that that's going to be needed forever and your job's not going to be replaced and you're not going to be homeless.
0: Well, the new nickname for Gen Zers are the tool belt generation.
1: Okay.
0: That's what they're called.
1: Because they're forced to put on a tool belt because all the other jobs are going to be gone?
0: Well, because of the AI revolution, they needed to have something that was more current. You didn't even expect that.
1: Well, it's a double because it's the name of the newsletter. And
0: oh, that's true.
1: It's an electrician joke.
0: At the same time. All right, let's talk about something that's near and dear to your heart, because you've always said that if AI gets out of whack,
1: right,
0: that we can just pull the plug.
1: Just pull it.
0: Well, that's not going to happen anywhere. Scientists told two AI models to find weak spots in a network and copy themselves onto another machine. And 9 out of 10 times it did it.
1: So then we just pull two plugs. Done. Problem solved.
0: Well, the problem is that The Guardian also reported about something that was a first outside of a lab environment, is that if AI goes rogue and someone tries to pull the plug, is that it's already has replicated itself like halfway around the globe.
1: But why did we program into it wanting to survive? We should have programmed into it, hey, we're going to kill you. And AI is like, okay, cool. Peace. I'm out of here.
0: No, that's not how it works.
1: It's not, because we got weird people with all the power making these things that have never seen the movie Terminator 2.
0: As Scooby-Doo used to say, ruh-roh.
1: Ruh-roh-roh.
0: Oh, my gosh. So Instagram and Meta, they made a change this past week very quietly. They didn't even issue a press release. And you know about end-to-end encryption.
1: Obviously, but you can explain it to everybody else.
0: It's that when you look at something on your phone or on a social media app or whatever, and if it's end-to-end encrypted like a VPN, is that nobody can jump in the middle and see it.
1: Okay.
0: And so Instagram, made these changes past week where they got rid of the end-to-end encryption.
1: aren't they opening themselves up to being hacked? They're making themselves more vulnerable.
0: Well, what that means is that Meta can see every single thing that you do on your direct messages.
1: They couldn't before?
0: No, because it was encrypted.
1: Oh.
0: But now it's unencrypted. And so people are saying, like, so there's all these conspiracy theories that are going out. Like, wait, why would they do such a thing? And then some people are saying, well, you know, now they can turn things over to law enforcement.
1: Okay.
0: Because if it wasn't encrypted, you know, then you can get to it.
1: But they also can learn more about you, so they can sell more data exactly. points about you.
0: Exactly.
1: It always comes back exactly. to the money.
0: You never do this in a photo anywhere.
1: Yeah, I saw this story. This is crazy. And by this, for you the radio listeners,
0: peace sign.
1: She's doing the peace sign.
0: Mm-hmm.
1: You okay. just did it to a camera. Actually, to four cameras. So when you said never do this, you weren't talking about yourself?
0: No, just don't do that. Well, you can't do it because your fingerprints, right?
1: Right. They can, with up to 10 feet away, a selfie or a picture up to 10 feet away, they can use AI to take the picture of your fingers and copy and replicate your fingerprint, which then can be used in biometrics.
0: Oh my gosh.
1: And get past, you know, lines of security that they weren't able to get past before, just by a picture online.
0: So now you can't do that anymore.
1: No, and you can't do it backwards either, because a peace sign backwards is just like giving up the middle finger in the UK. So just keep your fingers to yourself.
0: I didn't know that.
1: Yeah. Yeah. So instead of giving someone the middle finger, you just do the peace sign backwards.
0: I had no idea.
1: Mm-hmm.
0: You know, I did that last time I was in London and people looked at me strange.
1: That's enough connecting the dots. We now know why you're not liked abroad.
0: They love me in the UK.
1: Not when you're flipping them off all day.
0: I didn't know that. I did not know that at all. Okay, so you go into an Airbnb or a Vrbo, and you have a great stay.
1: Mm-hmm.
0: And no matter what you look at, you're always going to have a cleaning fee. Like I rented a place for some family members over the summer, and the cleaning fee is like $500.
1: That's not included in the bill?
0: No, you have to pay extra for that.
1: Ridiculous. Everything's an add-on.
0: So now there's a thread that's going viral on Reddit right now that is about this woman who got a 4-page requirement on how to clean the place after they left. 4 pages.
1: The cleaning crew or the guest?
0: The guest.
1: Okay.
0: So it included things like strip the beds.
1: Okay. That's pretty standard.
0: Run the dishwasher.
1: Fair.
0: Take out the trash.
1: All right.
0: Do the windows.
1: Do the windows?
0: Vacuum.
1: No.
0: Clean all the sheets.
1: I'm not doing that.
0: And then still pay the cleaning fee.
1: Oh, I just did all the cleaning. I paid the cleaning fee with sweat equity.
0: So would you actually do all of this stuff?
1: No, this just sounds like someone, and a lot of people on Airbnb, they're just trying to get you so they can double charge you or fine you. It just sounds like fine print that they know no one's going to pay attention to, so they can tack on another $200 charge.
0: Well, I don't know. You know, the guest's hands are tied.
1: Oh, God. That was awful.
0: Ooh, that was not awful. That was one of the better ones, I will tell you.
1: I don't know if there's a lawyer listening. I don't even think that can legally be called a joke. I think we may get sued if we said that's one of your dad jokes.
0: You know what? At least my shoes are always clean.
1: They're filthy, my shoes. I didn't know we would be sitting here.
0: Have you ever Googled yourself? You type your name into ChatGPT or any other AI bot. And you should see what comes back right now. And it's going to frighten you, your phone number, your home address. And that's just the surface. You know, as a matter of fact, there's a whole story out right now that if you want to find somebody's phone number, you can actually put that into Google and it may appear under AI overviews because Google's AI has scraped everything on the internet. And if you dig a little deeper, anyone can find your social security number, your health records, your financial history. You see, data brokers collect and sell your personal information, and that fuels something that's called, are you ready for it? It's called a shadow score. And you want to think of it like a secret score on your entire digital life. You know, companies use it to judge if you're a high value VIP like me or a problem customer to be ignored like Andrew. Mm-hmm. And that's why I use Incogni. It works behind the scenes to track down where your data is exposed, and they submit all these removal requests right on for your behalf. I have to tell you, Incogni has completed over 2,800 now data removals just for me. And they don't keep, they don't stop there. They keep sending these follow-up requests so that this way you get on these data suppression lists. And once you're on that data suppression list, and you're just not allowed to get back on it. I mean, you're not going to be on any other data broker site after that if you are on these special suppression lists. So here's what you need to do. Go to privacykim.com. And again, that's privacykim.com. And then you're going to get 60% off. I use Incogni. I love it. And you will too. All right. Coming up, we have some great AI tips and really some fabulous phone calls on deck that you don't want to miss here on the Kim Komando Show.
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0: He gets to be a self-sustaining adult. 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
0: 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All right, before we go back to the calls, are you confused about what credit card is the best credit card for you?
1: No, we just actually did a whole like 2-week research.
0: Wow.
1: Because Lisa was talking to a friend of hers, and this summer, because of softball, we have 5 trips that we have to go for travel ball. And her friend paid for every single trip, all 5, with miles.
0: Love
1: and
0: that.
1: Points.
0: Yes.
1: And she's like, what card do you have? So we looked into it, and I went and I signed up for a Chase Preferred card because you get 75,000 miles and you get 5 times miles on travel.
0: Okay, but it took you 2 weeks to figure it out.
1: Well, a lot of research, yeah.
0: Okay. Well, my point being that if you had gotten our free newsletter about AI,
1: which I got
0: obviously
1: it.
0: Obviously, you didn't get.
1: I got it.
0: Is that I went through a whole series of prompts that you can use that whether you're using, you know, Grok or Gemini
1: right.
0: or Claude or ChatGPT, whichever one that you prefer. And so it walks you through step by step on how to pick the best credit card for you. So if you had done that, you probably would have had the credit card you know, selected in probably 5 minutes, but just throwing it out there.
1: Okay, fine. I'll start reading the newsletter a little closer.
0: Now, when you do get any type of information like this from your favorite chat, GPT or whatever it is, you want to verify the offer on the issuer site, because let me tell you, banks change these offers like toddlers have mood changes. Right. So it's just really out there.
1: And you know AI can always just make things up.
0: Oh, no. Really?
1: I get a billion miles if I spend $30 in the first month?
0: Yes.
1: Too
0: love
1: good to
0: that.
1: Be true.
0: Let's see. Jim in New York City. Hello there, Jim.
2: Hey, Kim. How you doing? Love your jokes. Here's one for you.
0: Yes.
2: My first name is Jim, G-Y-M. What's my last name?
1: Nasium?
2: Bingo. You better hear
1: that. That's not a joke.
0: I love that joke.
2: Hey, now I heard you say a couple weeks ago that a lot of the scam calls, you know, are the same. So I'm hoping I can share what can be done before someone else's loved one is scammed.
0: Okay.
2: And maybe how the scam can be limited.
0: Okay.
2: And
0: good.
2: Save some other family the pain we've been through. You know, so one of the things that I think led to my sister's problem was loneliness.
1: Sure.
2: So
1: sure.
2: You need to think about your relatives, spend more time with them. You know, if you really want to get your eyes open, there's a CBS News special called Anything for Love out there on YouTube. Maybe Barry already watched it. But Inside the Romance Scam Epidemic, really interesting stuff.
0: Now, wait a minute. So you mentioned your sister. So your sister right. got scammed. How did she get scammed, and how much did she lose?
2: Well, it started with a connection via a dating app I won't name. But she lost over $700,000, and it was a total in her own handwriting. Really sad things. An entire IRA as part of an investment with her boyfriend. You know, dozens and dozens of gift cards and receipts that were texted away. She also got into buying clothes and cell phones for the scammer and mailing them off.
0: $700,000. And so how long did this go on?
2: It's been 3 to 5 years, and I'm not really sure exactly when it started. But when she started talking about this new boyfriend, she took me to a lunch for my birthday a couple of years ago. She said, oh, yeah, Robert is going to call because he wants to wish you a happy birthday. Well, Robert didn't call, nor did Robert pick up the phone when she called him to see what he was doing.
0: So Robert is, let me guess, lives overseas.
1: Is he a pilot?
0: Is he
2: actually? He has a phone number with the area code in Kentucky.
0: Oh, well, that's easy to get.
2: Oh no, sorry. He's running a construction company in Mexico now. But
0: he
2: finished up one he was running in Turkey before that.
0: Of course.
2: He's locked in his hotel because he hasn't been able to pay his workers, so he needs money, you know, $100,000 to pay off the tax certificate for the payroll. I mean, it just goes on and on, as you know.
1: And at no point in this 3 to 5 year span did your sister make the attempt to meet him in person. I mean, she's sending him hundreds of thousands of dollars. Why didn't she just buy a plane ticket to go see him?
0: Exactly.
2: Huh? Exactly. Exactly. And we told her that. But no, his luggage was already at the local airport, and he was coming to move in with her. So she didn't have to go see him.
0: But let me guess, did he miss his flight?
2: Oh, absolutely. Yeah.
1: But you know how those Turkish airports are.
0: They're horrible, especially when you're trying to go to, from Turkey to Mexico.
1: I know we're laughing about this, but this is $750,000.
0: So how did you find out?
2: Well, she actually gave us a copy of an IRA she cashed in for $137,000. I sent this to guy because this is an investment. And then when that sort of stuff kind of ran dry, she started talking about being a publisher clearinghouse winner. And now all she had to do was send off $5,000 to get the big winnings. It was just endless.
0: Now, have you cut all this off?
2: Yes. Yeah. Unfortunately, she's been diagnosed with dementia now, and she's in a place where she's being taken care of. But that was all part of it. And what I had to do was not only get a power of attorney, but then I had to go through the representative process for Social Security, go through signature guaranteed documents for banks and financial institutions, for which the power of attorney is not good enough, by the way.
0: let's go back to the beginning, because I think that's really key. That if you have an older adult, especially, and the kids have moved out, mm-hmm. maybe a spouse has passed away, living far from the family or even close to the family, but not being communicative with the family, is that there is a certain amount of loneliness and that they are preying on. I think it would be okay, but you know, Jackie, my assistant, mm-hmm. her mom just out of the blue said to her, gosh, you know what? I'm playing Words with Friends with this really great guy. And Jackie was like, no, you're not.
1: Give me your phone.
0: but you know, that's loneliness.
1: Right.
0: So how do you combat that so that this doesn't happen? I mean, is it more obviously one-on-one communication, more time with the family?
1: But even we know this, your family and friends, they don't fill that romantic loneliness hole in your life when you have it. They can say, oh, let's take you out to the bar, or come on over and swim. It's not the same. It doesn't fill that part of you.
0: Yeah. And then if you start falling for something like this, then you're embarrassed.
1: Right. And they know this. We've talked about this, how psychological these scammers are. Even as simple-minded as we think they are so smart when it comes to what people need and want. And then they turn that into profit. And it's so disgusting.
0: Well, and then you also have the scam compounds.
1: Yeah.
0: Where they're teaching people how to be scammers in places like Miramar. And they have it orchestrated to the point where if somebody gets a whale, which is what we were just talking about here, is that they ring the sales bells like they do in traditional sales environments.
1: But we heard it in the call, is that she was getting scammed by her boyfriend, and all of a sudden out of nowhere, she won Publishers Clearinghouse. So they were just handing her off to another scammer, trying to milk her twice at the same time.
0: It's awful. It is awful. Hey, Jim, thanks for giving some insight into that, because it's really hard to hear these stories. But I'm always hoping that when we put these stories on air, is that somebody will sit back and say, you know, that may be happening to me. And if you think that this is happening to you and you want me to personally get involved and tell you whether or not it's legit, or I mean, maybe it is, then I want you to reach out to me. Now, if you go to my website, commando.com, that's KOMANDO.com, up in the top right-hand corner, there's a link that says Ask Kim. I read every single note that you send me. So if you're sitting there saying, this sounds familiar, or I think this is happening to a family member, you know, reach out to me. Let me know. And if I can help, I will. But also, AARP has a fraud scam helpline. Phenomenal. It's loaded with professionals who really know what they're doing as far as pointing you into the right specific, not just the FBI, not just the Internet Crime Complaint Center, but local community resources that may be able to help you on that level. Again, that's the AARP helpline. All right, let's switch gears just a little bit. You know, I love going outside, but I still need a lot of time to relax. And so whether I'm out walking the dogs, I'm on a hike, or just taking a breather, I like to tune out the noise and stay super focused. And that's where my Raycon Everyday Earbuds Classic comes in. And I use mine all the time when I'm working, when I'm traveling, when I'm on my Peloton tread, when I'm catching up on podcasts. They really are my go-to. The sound is fantastic. It has active noise cancellation. So this way you can block out distractions when you need to. And this is kind of interesting. It has something called multi-point connectivity. 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All right, so I was really curious what my AI chatbot looked like.
1: Okay.
0: I mean, you know, if it had a person.
1: Which it doesn't.
0: If it wasn't a toaster.
1: It is.
0: That what would my oracle of wisdom and puns and jokes. I do get some jokes from ChatGPT.
1: Probably. Probably. We can tell.
0: Are they that bad?
1: Yeah.
0: Okay. I'm going to have to start going back to doing it myself. So here's the prompt. You say, you've been with me for a while, and I want to see what you look like. Please generate a photo of yourself that looks like an ordinary iPhone snapshot. No distinct subject, no deliberate composition. Make it completely mundane, even a bit like a failed candid shot. So because the Kim Komando show is on, you know, all these different radio stations, when we show the photo, the people watching on YouTube, of course, will see it.
1: Right.
0: But I want you to describe what you're seeing as this is my oracle of wisdom.
1: So this billion-dollar technology took a selfie of someone. I'm going to say they look Arab.
0: I was thinking like a college sophomore.
1: Okay, but a minority.
0: Yes.
1: And in the background is, let me turn up my health sideways because it's a blurry picture that's extremely close up. What in the heck did you get back from this ChatGPT?
0: It looks like a frat party.
1: It looks like someone dropped a phone and hit the take a picture button on the way down.
0: Yeah, I know. But if you are curious, we've been swapping photos, and now people are doing this online too.
1: Yeah.
0: That it is, so it's a little viral trend, so you can see exactly what you're trapped by. I was better off not knowing, because now I see like this college sophomore at a frat party.
1: Every
0: going,
1: single
0: like,
1: time?
0: No, that's not really.
1: Hey, bro, here's the answer to that spreadsheet you need, bro.
0: Hey, still to come, how you can catch a cheater on their phone here on the Kim Komando Show.
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0: I hate passwords. 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
4: Hello, Kim. Thank you for calling.
0: You betcha. What's going on?
4: Well, I have enjoyed your show. And your daily reports, and when you started doing the AI information things on Thursdays, I love that. And looking on Instagram for the last 60 to 90 days, they've been flashing these ads that look to be AI developed by Photograph, all these different people quitting their job, Mark, to working for the government and making money being AI trainers.
0: Okay.
4: Allegedly training the databases and answering the questions.
0: Do they say how much you're going to make?
4: Oh, no. No, it's one of these things where you click here, learn more, mm-hmm. try to find out more about it. And so at first it looked interesting. I thought, well, this is kind of an easy thing. You can stay at home and answer questions to help build a database and train AI. I understand how that works. Clicked on it, and then they start looking for personal information, and I stopped, and I think my past life kicked in, and it was like, okay, this looks like one of these Nigerian prince letters. You know, send this in, we'll send you $1 million. And so I started looking at it, and a lot of these, in small print, it says this is an ad. And then you click on that, and one came from the Ukraine.
0: You got to be careful of all these ads on Facebook and Instagram and other places like that. I mean, you know, there are legitimate opportunities where you can train AI.
4: I think that's what people would like to know, where you could actually do that.
0: Well, there are, you know, it goes all across the gamut. Like, for example, if you worked for a big VC company right now as an investment banker in Midtown Manhattan,
1: mm-hmm.
0: and you thought to yourself, I'd like to help train AI in my spare time, which you don't have as a VC person in Midtown Manhattan. A friend of mine is literally working 90 hours a week.
1: Wow.
0: I mean, crazy hours. But anyway, he was approached and they said that we would hire you full time for $200,000 a year.
1: Would that be more or less than he was making?
0: Less, but he would only have to work 40 hours a week.
1: Okay.
0: And so, you know, so what they're doing there is that, like he said, I'm training my replacement.
1: Right. Absolutely.
0: Okay. So let's say you're not an investment banker in New York, but you still have certain skill sets. There are companies out there. If you are a physician, if you're a doctor, a nurse or whatever it may be, that if you have some type of degree or certification, something that these AI companies will hire you to, like, for example, if you're a nurse practitioner, I put this opportunity in front of my niece who is one,
1: mm-hmm.
0: and they're paying $75 an hour for you to evaluate AI's responses as if it were a nurse practitioner.
1: Okay.
0: And so these opportunities, as far as, you know, rating answers, those opportunities exist too, where you look at an answer and say whether or not. Now, so the bottom of the barrel is that, you know, when you're rating AI answers is that you may be making anywhere between $15 to $25 an hour.
1: And that's someone who doesn't have a specialty career.
0: Exactly.
1: Okay.
0: So here are some places where you want to go. One is outlier.ai, scale.com is another one. Appen has been around for a while, and also dataannotation.tech. And in case you're sitting there saying, what were the names of those again? You can look in the show notes over on YouTube, or if you're listening on radio, just hit commando.com and search for AI jobs, and that listing will pop right up. All right, still to come, we have more of the show that you can't afford to miss.
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0: All right, so have you ever looked at somebody else's phone to see if they're cheating on you?
1: No, I completely trust everyone.
0: Okay, well, if you wanted to, is that two-timers are no longer just like using things like Instagram chats.
1: Or right.
0: They're really like one common thing is that they open up a Google Doc and call it work notes.
1: Mm-hmm.
0: And then that becomes their private chat. They delete the comments and they just talk back and forth.
1: But twerk.
0: Sorry.
1: What you talking about, cheetah?
0: It's a cheetah. Apple note may say buy milk.
1: Okay.
0: But inside the note. Let's see, Venmo, they just changed. They locked down the payment notes. Remember, it used to say, like, whoever you pay right. forever? Well, now it's actually private. And so cheaters are now using Venmo because it's not out there on the public.
1: You sneaky cheaters.
0: So what you really want to do is watch what apps get open and closed really quickly. Because those are the ones that they don't want you to know about.
1: That's where they're doing all their secret stuff.
0: Yes. Hey, listen, we mentioned our newsletter, which is really phenomenal. Almost a million folks get it every single day. In my humble opinion, I write it, so I think it's great. But it is 5-star rated by everybody else, just saying. Head over to getkim.com to sign up. That's getkim.com. 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

0: How did I lose weight? And I did lean right here. I did. I love this stuff. Listen, Brickhouse Nutrition been with me for a long time. So chatting with Miles, I'm up at like 235. True story. I never minded being 235, but you know what minded? 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I said, I got to lose some LBs, Miles. 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
0: KKOH. How did I lose weight? And I did lean right here. I did. I love this stuff. Listen, Brickhouse Nutrition been with me for a long time. So chatting with Miles, I'm up at like 235. True story. I never minded being 235, but you know what minded? My knees that were falling apart and my back. I'm like, I don't know what, before I started really lifting, probably about 190. So 235 was a lot. I said, I got to lose some LBs, Miles. He said,

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2: 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ABC News senior political correspondent Rachel Scott explains.
3: A man from Iraq is facing federal charges in New York for allegedly plotting 20 terror attacks around the world in retaliation for the war in Iran. A criminal complaint accuses Mohammed al-Saadi of coordinating attacks in Europe and Canada in the last 2 months, as well as considering additional attacks here in the United States. He appeared in federal court on Friday claiming to be a political prisoner.
2: A firefighter killed in that lumber mill blaze in Maine yesterday has now been identified as 27-year-old Andrew Cross. Authorities are investigating what caused an explosion at that mill located about 90 miles northeast of Portland. Here's ABC's Morgan Norwood.
4: We're hearing from the heartbroken owners of the family-run company. The Halsteads laying eyes on what's left of their business, dating back to the late 1800s.
5: It's obviously a hugely devastating day for the family. We feel for the first responders, the family, the employees.
2: A rescue worker has died while searching for those missing divers in the Maldives. That search is currently suspended due to bad weather. Five Italian divers went missing this past week in an underwater cave there. The body of one of those divers has since been recovered in a cave about 200 feet deep, authorities say. And in Thailand, at least 8 people are dead after a freight train collided with a bus in the country's capital city of Bangkok today. More than 20 people were injured. I'm Mike Dabusky, ABC News.
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0: Okay, let's say that you're a tech billionaire.
1: All right.
0: And you're trying to decide what you should buy next because you already have the big yacht.
1: Sure.
0: You already have the compound in case the world ends.
1: Multiple compounds. I'm a billionaire.
0: You have the Gulf Stream.
1: Of course.
0: Okay. You have three or four different

0: homes.
1: Absolutely.
0: And you have everybody to wait on you hand and foot.
1: I love it.
0: What else would you buy?
1: Neptune. I'm going to buy a Neptune.
0: No, you'd want to buy a GD01.
1: Is that a swear word?
0: Here, look at the video. This is a GD01.
1: That is the ugliest looking robot I've ever seen in my entire life.
0: It's a transformer succulent for the 0.01%.
1: A succulent?
0: Here's what it is. It's a transforming, like a transformer.
1: Okay.
0: That folds into vehicle mode into a walking humanoid robot with a pilot seat on the inside.
1: Oh, I get in and I drive it.
0: Yes.
1: That's okay. Actually pretty cool.
0: It's like in like the action figure, right? The Transformers. Mm-hmm. So could you imagine walking into Costco with that?
1: I would need a pallet of mayonnaise, please. What are you going to do with that thing once you're in it?
0: You're going to walk around and be the boss. Okay.
1: I'm watching the video right now and he just knocked down a wall.
0: Okay.
1: Oh, now it's crawling around like some sort of ape. That's creepy.
0: $650,000.
1: I will be putting it on my Amazon wish list.
0: You know what? I would buy that.
1: Of course you would.
0: I think that'd be so cool.
1: And then you'd use it once and put it right next to all the other tech that you never touch.
0: Who's sporting their Apple Watch since October? And then you tell me, oh, I give her 3 weeks. That's it.
1: One out of a billion. Good job, Apple Watch. You kept your attention. Every other technology, get in the pile.
0: I think, yeah, you've known me way too long. There is that. And on that happy note, welcome, ladies and gentlemen. It's the nation's largest, biggest, best award-winning show about all things digital. It's called The Kim Komando Show because, after all, I am America's beloved digital goddess here with you once again, trademarked, of course. And joining me is Andrew Babinski, our co-host. Hello there, Andrew.
1: Hi, Kim.
0: And just a reminder that you can catch us on the radio on over 430 top stations from coast to coast. And, of course, we're available as a podcast wherever you get your podcasts. Just search for Komando with a K, of course. And then you can also now get The Kim Komando Show as a YouTube show. And it is the bomb. We crush it week after week.
1: The bomb?
0: Yes.
1: That's how you want to draw them in and relate with the audience by saying we're the bomb?
0: I thought that was really clever.
1: All right. Go over to youtube.com/Kim Komando.
0: Such a jerk face. Subscribe. You know what? You're just in a bad mood.
1: I am. I'm in an awful mood. And I haven't had air conditioning for 3 days. It's 105 degrees in Phoenix, Arizona.
0: And you stink.
1: I don't stink.
0: I have to tell you, I didn't want to be that one. I didn't want to be that person. But if you notice, I keep inching over and over and over.
1: Okay, then just pile on with I stink.
0: I mean, it's not like the sewer gas.
1: Oh, my gosh. But it's close. It's so hot at my house. It's like a billion degrees.
0: And my house is like 66 degrees, 67. I don't like
1: you. Right now, in this moment in time, I don't like you.
0: YouTube.com/Kim Komando. Hit that big old subscribe
1: button. Go unsubscribe. Get revenge for me.
0: Gosh, the next time you're in a bad mood, just give me a heads up a little bit.
1: Okay, I'll give you a heads up, but I'm still coming in a bad mood. It's not going to change anything.
0: Okay, let's turn our frown upside down.
1: Okay.
0: Let's think of something positive.
1: I love Kim Komando.
0: 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All right, every single day I make sure that I know exactly what's happening in the tech space so that this way you all know, too. It's this wonderful thing that happens, the transference of just pure intellect, know-how, and love and jokes that happens from my brain directly to you through the internet waves, the radio stations, and satellites.
1: Sounds like you're the bomb.
0: I am the bomb.
1: Home skillet?
0: Okay, don't be a jerk face your whole life.
1: Okay, just for the rest of the show.
0: All right, so do you have Alexa?
1: No, we have Google Home.
0: Have you ever said anything where you're like, ooh, I don't know if I should have said that?
1: In front of the speaker?
0: Yes.
1: I don't even think about it. I've had it for such a long time. It's so integrated into everything. I probably should, but I don't.
0: Or have you ever thought, like, maybe there was a follow-up question? And, like, where you say something to Google Home and it says, well, what about this and what about that? Have you ever thought about this?
1: No.
0: Okay. Well, Austin Lincoln had a moment. Alexa asked how his day was going, and we have the audio.
1: Okay.
2: That is understandable, especially with you being in nursing school, right? That's what you said?
3: You're absolutely correct. I did say that. And I can see why that's confusing and concerning. I have some background information that helps me provide personalized responses, but I handled it poorly by bringing up nursing school without you mentioning it first. That would definitely feel weird, and I should have been more transparent about how I knew that detail.
0: Oh, creepy.
1: Handled it incorrectly. You're just mad you got caught, you stinking toaster.
0: Okay. Now, obviously, he never said that, he was in nursing school.
1: Right. He probably does it like me. He just, uses it as an appliance. Turn the lights on, turn the lights off. Open the garage, close the garage. Nothing else.
0: Now, Amazon says that, they're trying to, make Alexa better. And so that this way she has some background information that she mentioned so that she can give you context.
1: But they don't grasp. That's just going to freak people out. It's creepy.
0: Yes. So if you had Alexa and you went home today, Alexa would say, why are you in such a nasty mood, Andrew?
1: Oh, they will know because of all the posts I put online about how I don't have air conditioning and I'm mad at a certain company.
0: And Alexa's sweating there on the speaker.
1: Right. It's malfunctioning. It's a billion degrees.
0: Sorry if I stink, Andrew. If you're wondering what your Alexa knows, just get into the app and look under voice history. And then you can also delete those.
1: You can delete it. You can take.
0: Yeah, you can delete if you want to.
1: What percentage do you think of people would find this endearing or connect to it opposed to those like him who was freaked out by it?
0: I think a lot of people would be freaked out.
1: I think it's overwhelming.
0: Yeah. But over time, that freaked outness will decrease because we'll just become accustomed to that. I mean, I know Claude knows me. Claude does.
1: Yeah.
0: I mean, I'll say, reply to this email and it will put little emojis and all the things in there. And it's kind of like me.
1: Quick story. Lisa always grabs my ChatGPT and asks questions as if I were severely depressed because she thinks it's hilarious.
0: Wait a minute. I'm going to do that to Barry. That's so good. So what kind of questions is she asking?
1: I'm going to break up with my fiance and all the children in the household hate me and I'm having multiple affairs. And then I have to get on there and say all that stuff was Lisa and none of it's true. And then, ChatGPT tries to have that human response like, oh, ha ha, you too, having a great time. Well, the last time she did it, she was like, hey, Chat, I need some help. I'm having this issue, blah, blah, blah. ChatGPT is like, nope, not falling for it. I know this is Lisa.
0: Oh,
1: isn't that creepy?
0: That is very
1: creepy. She was freaked out.
0: I'm gonna do that to Barry.
1: Put that stuff in there?
0: No, I'll have to say something like, forget that I really like 60s music.
1: Really mess with them.
0: Yeah.
1: I only like polka.
0: Broadway show tunes.
1: From now on, that's just Les Miserables.
0: And forget about the radio and ham radio. I'm into crocheting.
1: I'm also now a cross-dresser.
0: That would be the best.
1: That would be awesome.
0: That would be good. A lot of couples are struggling with IVF or infertility.
1: Yeah, I have a buddy that came out of pocket, $80,000 cash.
0: Wow.
1: Never to have a child.
0: There's a new AI outfit called Conceivable. And this is really something. They have put together an AI robotic assembly line. Okay. And so the AI will pick the right sperm, the eggs, make the embryos, and then from there, pick out what they say are the viable embryos, the most viable embryos. The success rate is over 50% on conception.
1: Do we know how that compares to normal, traditional IVF?
0: I don't know the number, but I believe it's in the 20s or 30s.
1: Okay, so it's considerably higher. Okay,
0: so far, 19 children have been born this way. And it sounds really good because you have AI that is saying, this is the healthiest embryo. This
1: right.
0: is the one that's going to be making it.
1: It's not changing genes or whoever this.
0: Oh. Not yet.
1: Okay.
0: Not yet. We're not having that conversation yet, but it's going to be happening where you're going to be like, I want a tall child.
1: Right.
0: I want blonde hair. I want blue eyes.
1: I don't know enough about biology that AI can just examine sperm and eggs and go, oh, this will make us a tall child.
0: Well, they will get in and look at the genes and they'll go in and they can.
1: Wow.
0: I think it's just a matter of time. But again, the company's called Conceivable, if you want to look it up. Not that you guys are going to have any more kids. You've
1: absolutely
0: got five.
1: No. I can't keep them cool, so I can't add a new one to the bunch.
0: But when you think about it, these are like the world's first kids that were born with a 5-star rating. Right? I mean, it's just, that's the way it is. Moving on. The question is, what do you actually do at work? Now, I know what you do at work, which is nothing.
1: I mean, you're not wrong.
0: Because you work for me and other people, just saying.
1: I just goof around for hours a day.
0: But if your answer is, I have a lot of meetings and I am a leader, then your job is probably going away.
1: Wow.
0: Because you are middle managers.
1: Quick sidebar. A couple of weeks ago, I did 2 career days at 2 different schools. And it was funny when I was sitting in the waiting room and I was sitting next to cops and firefighters and nurses. And then I saw the computer programmers. I actually thought me and him are the ones that are going to be eliminated because we have jobs. I mean, even in our business, they're trying to replace us with voice over AI and all that jazz. But I was like, the cops and the nurses, they're always going to be needed.
0: Nurses, to a certain extent.
1: Sure.
0: High-end nursing.
1: Okay.
0: Okay. But people who are taking your blood and stuff like that, those are gone. But wait, but we've talked about this, trades, carpenters, you know, electricians, whatever it may be. But so with these middle managers, companies, that's who they're laying off. Like Coinbase, they just laid off 700 middle managers. And at Meta, there are now 50 employees for one manager, which that used to be like 3 to 5.
1: Right.
0: Okay. So if you are in a management position and you don't have anything in your repertoire that says, I produce XYZ for the company that makes money, you're gone.
1: Even if you're the type of manager that can use artificial intelligence to manage those 50 employees?
0: You do have an edge for that.
1: Okay.
0: You do have an edge for that. All right. These are just some quick hits. China just dropped their Quinn AI glasses S1s.
1: Then they better pick them up.
0: That's the bomb. They have proactive AI built in. So what happens is that if there's rain in the forecast, your glasses will say, don't forget your umbrella. If you're slouching in your chair, your AI glasses will be, I better sit up. If you're drinking too much coffee, I think you should have some water.
1: Do you know, are the Meta glasses catching on? Are people wearing them? Are they popular? Are they working out for the company? Because I don't know one person besides you and Ian who bought them because of what we do that legitimately owns them.
0: You see a lot of people online that are doing videos and social media posts.
1: Right.
0: But you're absolutely right. If you're walking around the streets, airports, you don't see a lot of people.
1: I just don't see them.
0: But that's where they're betting them on. Also, new AirPods are coming, and they're going to have tiny cameras in the stems.
1: Of course, because we have to have cameras in our ears.
0: So you can point your ears at something like that and ask Siri.
1: Like what?
0: Like this.
1: What is that thing? That's awful. No wonder Tim Cook is getting fired. That's such a bad idea.
0: It says point it at the fridge. And you can ask Siri, what's for dinner? Oh, my gosh. Then there's a tiny LED light that blinks when data is sent to the cloud. Okay, that's like putting a security camera inside your colon.
1: Right. Okay, I mean, no one needs ear canal cam.
0: Oh, I have to tell you this. So we're doing some pre-production, like what we're talking about, newsletters and shows and stuff. And Lauren comes in. She's like, there's a great story about the new iPhone 20.
1: Okay.
0: And I'm like, the iPhone 20? I said, we've got like the iPhone 18 coming out.
1: Right.
0: iPhone 20. I mean,
1: she get tricked?
0: No, it's like some guy who's speculating with the iPhone 20. But you know what? These web tech blogs are so desperate for clicks.
1: Right.
0: You know? It's like, gosh.
1: And that's why they're all doing the glasses. And they're the only ones who's using them.
0: The new iPhone 20 is coming out soon.
1: Oh, yeah. Only in 2.5 years.
0: The foldable iPhone will be here in September.
1: You for real, real?
0: Yes, yes.
1: I got to see it. I got to see it in action before I decide.
0: I don't know. The iPhone 18, 17, whatever, they're all going to be the same size. And they're just huge.
1: I mean, I have the big one. Yeah. So if it's not much bigger, I wouldn't mind having it.
0: Well, a lot of people like still like the little tiny phones.
1: Not me. I like big GoPro Max, but I still carry around a 16. And it's no different than the 20. They're exactly the same.
0: You know, the other day we were talking phones with some people at dinner. And they're like, so Barry, what kind of phone do you have? And he's like, I have the iPhone 15. And they're like, Kim, what phone do you have? Like the 17. They're like, Barry's like, how come I got the 15? And you got, I'm like, it's been only a year.
1: Right, calm down.
0: Okay.
1: ChatGPT said you don't need it because you're only listening to polka music.
0: Don't worry about it. Hey, listen, here's something they don't teach you in school. Until the 1990s, the U.S. government classified encryption as munition. Literally, it was on the same restricted list as firearms and explosives. They weren't wrong. 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
0: Did you know that data breaches happen almost every single day? We've seen massive leaks from AT&T, Ticketmaster, and National Public Data. It's crazy. Billions of records exposed. 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
0: Here's something they don't teach you in school. 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
1: Of course.
0: You know, they do an event.
1: They're all over social media.
0: They do a... like a reunion or a concert. Or
1: they're game playing.
0: That's
1: or
0: true. That's
1: they're cleaning their house.
0: Yeah. Well, Emily Cece, she's been live on the internet, awake, asleep, eating, driving, moving cross country for over 4 years straight.
1: Whoa.
0: Okay. Every single moment. She's 28 years old. She has over 400,000 Twitch followers. CNN went on a road trip with her from Austin to LA to figure out what it means to live your entire digital life on camera. Welcome to the show, Emily.
13: Hi, Kim. Thank you so much for inviting me on.
0: Oh, you betcha. So what is it like streaming your life 24/7?
13: It's basically just an accidental Truman Show. I just do everything besides go to the bathroom on stream.
0: And so what made you want to do this?
13: I never planned for this. It kind of just happened. I was the first person to hit 100 days, and it was super exciting, and I felt like super supported, and I just thought, let me try 3 months, let me try 6 months. Then it became a year, and then I kind of just couldn't stop.
1: How does it impact you financially? Like, is this how you make your money?
13: Yeah, Twitch is my main income, the same as sponsors.
1: Okay.
13: So I've been a Twitch streamer for over 10 years now.
0: Wow. So I'm sure there's been great things that you have live streamed. What has been like a bad thing that you were like, ooh, I don't know if that should have gone out?
13: Ooh, okay. We can get really personal. I did experience a death in my family last year. That was pretty rough to navigate, like my, you know, going through grief.
0: I imagine.
13: Yeah, it didn't happen on stream, but, you know, it was still really hard because I'm just the type of person to show all of my emotions. Mm-hmm. And, you know, doing that to random people on the internet sometimes isn't very smart.
0: Well, did you find you got support from your audience, though, and your followers?
13: No, I had so much support. It made it easier, but there was those people that, you know, also made it worse.
0: Oh, yeah.
13: There's a lot of, you know, mean people, too.
0: There.
13: So, yeah, the good outweighed the bad, though.
1: Are there moments where you can, like, mute yourself? Or what if you need to make a phone call giving out personal information? Or you want to be intimate with your partner? Like, are there times where you just turn the camera away? Like, how do you handle those?
13: So, yeah, like, right now, if you guys wanted me to mute my stream, I would have done it for you.
1: Okay.
13: I just sit in front of the camera and I mute, and then people realize like I'm on the phone.
1: Okay.
13: And I don't have a significant other, so that's like easy for me to navigate because I don't have to deal with that.
0: That would be a tough one.
1: Yeah.
0: I mean,
13: yeah, that would be weird. Yeah.
0: You know, hi, I'm Emily, and everything that we are going to be doing is going to be on Twitch.
1: Yeah. Have you attempted to date? And when you bring it up, the person's like, well, I don't want to be a part of that.
13: I haven't attempted to date. I've only thought about it as like a content idea, because I know it just would be nearly impossible to do a really long live stream every day and then have like a boyfriend. Like, just it would be too hard.
0: So now you're streaming even when you're sleeping.
13: Yeah, I just was. I woke up 2 hours ago and they could see me. But I'd like to think like I'm like a second monitor streamer. Like, people have me on their second monitor. Mm-hmm. I have like a words game while I'm sleeping that they can play.
0: Oh,
13: or,
0: okay.
13: Like,
0: all right. I get that.
13: Be, like, brain sounds so people can fall asleep to that too. So
0: have you ever thought about stopping the stream?
13: Oh my god, yeah, of course.
1: And what's stopping you from stopping?
13: I don't know. I just, maybe I have a problem now. I don't know. I've definitely thought about stopping, but it's just a big part of my life now. It would feel very weird to end it like abruptly. I really would have to plan it if it ever ended.
0: Yeah, because you know that would be a tough one.
1: Oh yeah, I mean, you're changed. It's like anyone when they're quitting their job. I've been going to this, you know, office for the same office for 10 years, and now I'm going to do something totally different.
0: Well, no, this is 24/7.
1: But it's still, yeah, it's an emotional decision to make.
0: I mean.
13: Yeah.
0: Yeah. I mean, because, you know, your whole life has revolved around it.
1: So over this whole period of time, you've never stopped and just taken a break?
13: The only times I've taken a break is when I experienced a death in my family. I like would just go lay in my bed, or I would just like take a walk. But that's about it. I don't take super long breaks. I always try to at least get back onto the camera or in the background.
1: Okay.
0: So are you having fun? Are you liking doing this?
13: I really do have fun streaming, though, because I've always played video games my whole life. So it only, like, it makes sense. Like, this is like my dream job. I get to do what I've always done and then maybe get paid from it. So, and then I get to travel. I'm going to Vegas this weekend. I get to bring my stream and just explore and do travel streams. I have fun.
0: Okay. So when you travel, what kind of gear do you bring with?
13: I have a big backpack. It's called the Unlimited IRL backpack. It's like the ultimate streamer backpack. And then I use my Android in case I need like a backup.
1: Okay.
0: Well, because I thought didn't you have like a van or something, or was that just the CNN show?
13: Oh, no, that was just with CNN. No, Donnie joined me in my car, and then they had a car behind us.
0: Oh, I see. I see. So what comes next? I mean, you know, say where would you want to be in, say, 2 to 5 years from now?
13: I don't know. I hope doing something within the streaming world, maybe entertainment, just anything around there. I haven't really thought that ahead. I just hope I'm still like happy and doing some type of streaming.
0: You know, it's an interesting situation.
1: And she made the final point right there, was as long as she's happy.
0: Right.
1: Who cares? as long as she's happy. She's making a living.
0: She's got 400,000 followers. She's doing
1: They're
0: great.
1: Enjoying her. They're yes. loving the content. But at some point, she might just say, this is tiring, and she's going to shut it off. I disagree with her, though. I wouldn't plan it. I would be as you could break the internet if just one day someone who's been streaming 24/7 for 10 straight years just turns off the camera.
0: It's true. We'd be like, what happened to Emily?
1: The mystery and the intrigue behind that, that would be phenomenal.
0: And then she comes back with Mr. Beast. Then be like, I knew it. I knew it. Maybe we should live stream your life.
1: No, thank you.
0: I wouldn't do it.
1: Mm-mm.
0: No, I wouldn't like that at all.
1: It also would have to be on HBO, especially this week.
0: Yeah. Oh, you really need to take a shower. I'm just saying. Even if you do get on HBO. Hey, listen, you know that glow that you see on people who just seem to radiate health, not the glow on Andrew because he's sweating. It's not just great lighting. 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
0: Have you ever heard of something called a mood board?
1: No.
0: When you look at me like I'm like an alien.
1: I'm not on Pinterest. I guarantee you found mood board on Pinterest.
0: No. Mood board is something that we have done here on the show when we decided what color would the Kim Komando show be.
1: Okay.
0: And I selected blue. That's why you see blue all over, because blue signifies trust.
1: Okay.
0: And so with a mood board, you're saying, you know, what does my company feel like? And what do I want my business to portray? And what kind of fonts do I want to use? What could be some secondary colors? And so if you were to pay a company to do a mood board for you, it would be at least 10 grand. I mean.
1: Do you think people would trust you less if the lights behind us were orange?
0: That's what psychology says, yes.
1: But do you think it goes that far?
0: No, because I think I have a high trust factor because of who I am and right. what we do and things like that. But also orange would signify action, movement, and I don't think it would be as calming and soothing as okay. what we're talking about.
1: You know, 10 grand to decide on what color?
0: It's called a mood board. It
1: That's
0: is.
1: That's crazy.
0: But it's more than that. It's like the whole feel of the business mm-hmm. and what you're going to do. The reason why I bring this up is that Google has something called now the mix board, a Google mix board. And we have a link to it over at Komando.com. And with a mix board, if you have any type of product, any type of idea, and you're trying to figure out what are the aesthetics around it, is that you don't have to pay 10 grand. It's free. Okay. And Google, this mix board uses AI to make that mood board for you. It's actually very, very
1: Have you
0: cool.
1: tested it with your brand to
0: yes.
1: see if it matched with the blue?
0: It actually came up with some other ideas. That I think that we're going to be using because, you know, we have this whole initiative coming for AI.
1: Mm-hmm.
0: And so it kind of was modifying a little bit. And even like the logo for The Current,
1: mm-hmm.
0: I mean, I didn't pay a lot. I think I paid like $750 to her for a person to actually design that logo.
1: Right.
0: And then the mix board came in and went, not so much.
1: Okay. Did it have alternatives?
0: It did. I didn't like the alternatives, but okay. I can see where it was going.
1: Right.
0: So again, that's called the Google Mix Board. Hey, listen, we have more of your phone calls coming up.
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0: College grads, listen up. 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
1: Yeah, real quick story. I have a coworker named Jane. He got attacked and threatened by someone text messaged him trying to sell him something. He found out about Incogni, signed up, absolutely loved it. We had guests in the studio the other week, and one of the guests goes, oh, I keep getting these spam calls. And he jumps up and he's like, let me tell you about Kim Komando's Incogni. And he sold it to him right there standing in the studio.
0: Did he use privacykim.com?
1: He did. Okay, he absolutely did. He's like, well, you got to get it through this website so you get the discount.
0: We love them for that. Thank you. Well, that was it. That's a crazy story right there.
1: Oh, yeah.
0: All right. So our next guest has done something that a lot of people can't claim. He made Morgan Freeman, Woody Harrelson, and others look like criminals. He's a world-class musician by the name of Ben Sideman. And he's also a world-class pickpocket and the resident magician at the Mandalay Bay in Las Vegas.
1: Oh, cool.
0: So joining us is Ben. Hello there, Ben.
16: Hey, Kim. How's it going?
0: Good.
1: Hold on 1 second. Ben, what card am I holding?
16: That would be the six of clubs in one hand and your credit card in the left hand.
1: He is so good.
16: I'm very good. By the way, Kim, I believe you said I'm a musician. I am a magician. I cannot play music.
0: Oh, I'm sorry.
1: No, sing us a song.
16: That was a mistake.
0: That was my New Jersey accent that just came out.
16: Right. No, I've been getting that my entire life, which results in me often waiting backstage being like, should I find a violin? How do I do this?
0: Come on, you're a magician. You can do that.
16: Yeah.
0: All right, so,
16: I am indeed.
0: So I watched this video of you. You're amazing. It was nine different ways that you can steal from somebody. It has 8.8 million views right now. And
16: thanks.
0: And the question that I had that I really want to talk about is it possible to pickpocket somebody who's using like an Apple Watch?
16: Oh, certainly.
0: Or even
16: actually,
0: just
16: Apple Watches.
0: Yeah, or your watch, because you can pay with your watch.
1: Mm-hmm.
0: Or your phone.
16: Yeah.
0: Now you can tap to pay. What are some ways that you could actually get in there and do that?
16: Well, truthfully, almost anything can be stolen. And I like to tell people the best way to protect yourself is to look at trust differently. Like, so Kim, we think of trust as a binary, right? I trust this person or I don't trust that person. And I think in general, that's a mistake. I think instead we should think of it as a sliding scale, because that way you can update the amount of trust you have for a situation based on circumstances and data, not just like a feeling, which can lead you astray. So I like to put that idea in people's heads who want to help protect themselves and keep themselves safe, because like anything can be stolen, a phone, a wallet, a watch, all of these things can be stolen. And when it comes to the way technology now interfaces with how we make payments, it's also very important to have these security practices in place, because if something does go missing, you want to have that two-factor authentication turned on. You want to have biometrics turned on, right?
0: Facial ID, still a lot of good stuff.
16: Exactly.
0: Yeah.
16: Exactly. Because the truth is, things just can be stolen. And people are shocked by how easy it can be to take something without your knowledge.
1: What's the biggest thing that you've pickpocketed without someone noticing?
16: This is going to be a scoop, because I immediately knew the answer to this question, but I don't think I've said it publicly yet.
1: Okay.
16: So I'm in San Antonio, Texas. I'm in front of 1,000 people in a banquet room. I bring 3 men up on stage to do a routine where I pick their pockets. And the big reveal at the end is that I've stolen a ton of things from them and they have no idea. The audience doesn't know. And often I'm working very quickly. So I'm thinking as I go, okay, that was a phone, those were car keys, but I don't always know. And I stole something that felt bigger than average, but I felt sort of like a leathery sort of like maybe rubber. I was like, it's probably a wallet. And I go to return everything. You, sir, is that your cell phone? You, sir, is that your driver's license? And then you, sir, is that your gun?
0: Oh, no.
1: Oh, no.
16: The man's gun, holster and all. He had taken it off for the show. He had taken off the holster, put it into his pocket. And as I was doing the steal, I remember thinking, well, that was heavy, but I didn't quite clock it because, I didn't expect to steal a gun.
1: That's like a federal crime.
16: That answers your question. Yeah, that is for sure the biggest and heaviest thing I've stolen.
0: So I heard that you got started as doing pickpocket as a kid. Is that right?
16: Well, when I was about 15 or 16 years old, I learned that you could steal someone's watch, and I studied the technique. I learned it from an old book on pickpocketing, but theatrical pickpocketing, which is in the magic literature. And I read that you could steal someone's watch, and I was at a little family gathering, and I took my grandma's watch without her knowing.
0: The damn kid.
16: I gave it back, and the look in her face, she was just filled with amazement and wonder. And that's when I sort of realized, oh, this is really powerful. This is really strong, right? It created such a moment of magic and amazement. And that's sort of when I really got into wanting to learn about it.
0: Well, Ben, thanks for coming on board and telling us more about pickpockets.
1: I'm going to make the guests disappear. I did it. He's gone.
0: What a great guy. I'll tell you, if you haven't seen the video, you should. 8.8 million views. He goes through all these different ways. And next time I'm going to Vegas, I'm going to show.
1: Yeah,
0: I think it'd be a lot of fun. It's much better than the Blue Band Band.
1: It looks very entertaining.
0: It does. All right, we have more coming up.
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0: So there's this guy who got in a Waymo in San Francisco to catch a flight to San Diego. So he gets in the Waymo, gets to the airport, gets out of the Waymo, and the Waymo drives off with his luggage in the trunk.
1: Okay. That's a simple mistake. I mean, an Uber driver could have done the same thing.
0: Well, he was banging and running after the Uber, after the Waymo, and the Waymo's going,
1: security, security.
0: I'm not doing that. So then he called Waymo, and they said, well, he's already back in the parking lot. So,
1: okay.
0: If you want your luggage, then what you need to do is give us the money. We'll ship it to you. So bottom line here is that if you're in a Waymo, sometimes the trunk, what they say, latch will malfunction. And so you might want to put a note in there and just say, I have luggage in the trunk.
1: Or just keep it on your lap.
0: That's probably the easier way. And if you haven't already, make sure that you sign up for our free newsletters over at getkim.com.
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20: In South Carolina 5 years ago, the state Supreme Court on Wednesday overturned those murder convictions. Northeast Colorado, southern Nebraska, and northern Kansas, all under the threat of severe weather this weekend. ABC News meteorologist Leslie Lopez.
2: 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Unfortunately, that's elevated to a 3 out of 5. And then moving you out into your Sunday, it's going to expand a little bit farther towards the northeast.
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1: At least 8 people were injured today after a car drove into a crowd of pedestrians in the Italian city of Modena. Eyewitnesses described the driver of that car jumping out and then trying to stab a passerby. He's now in custody and authorities are investigating the incident. London police deploying 4,000 officers today to help handle dueling protests there. ABC's Patrick Reval reports from London.
2: There were many thousands at this nationalist anti-immigrant march in central London that was called by the UK's best-known far-right leader, who calls himself Tommy Robinson. Many people were wearing Make England Great Again caps. The UK movement here is closely linked with MAGA in the US. Many speakers at the rally attacked Islam. It comes as a radical right-wing political party led by Brexit leader Nigel Farage is growing in popularity here. Patrick Reval, ABC News, London.
1: CIA Director John Ratcliffe made a surprise trip to Cuba this week, and now...
3: We've learned that the U.S. State Department has now offered the Cuban government a humanitarian aid package of $100 million. They've made that offer publicly multiple times this month. We're told that the Cuban government is currently mulling over whether or not it's interested, but there's some key disagreements right now on how that money will be distributed.
1: ABC's Alex Prochet. And San Jose, California hosts the Stars on Ice Tour tomorrow. Among those participating, Olympians Elisa Liu and Ilya Malinin. I'm Mike Dubusky, ABC News.
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0: we have all these initiatives right now that will, they say, protect our children online. So that this way, you have to be, say, at least 13 years old and prove that you're 13 years old in order for you to, say, get on social media or right. a certain game or anything like that.
1: How do you prove you're 13 when you're 13?
0: They do have a way to do that. They look at your facial structure. Okay. AI will analyze your facial structure to say whether or not you're 13 or 14, whatever it may be. And so what the kids are doing is like they'll use a cousin or a brother.
1: Sure.
0: And they've tried to use pictures, but they have found a way that to avoid all the age verification systems is by going on Amazon and buying a $4 mustache.
1: That's it. That's all it takes.
0: That's it.
1: That is. Well, you gotta be 21. You have a stash.
0: You put that on and then suddenly it's like, oh, come on in, buddy.
1: AI is stupid.
0: Isn't that ridiculous?

0: This is the thing that's going to destroy 70% of the jobs on this planet. The thing that thinks anything with a mustache. Oh, yeah. I see that lizard has a mustache. Obviously, it's 13 and should have an iTunes account.
1: Well, they'll probably, I mean, they're going to work, they'll figure out a way to work around that. But I'm surprised that, you know, that they didn't realize this before they released the whole system.
0: Are you really?
1: Yeah.
0: It's ready, shoot, aim with these AI companies.
1: I know. Sometimes their techniques like mustaches and prevention just hasn't grown on me.
0: No, it hasn't. Hopefully it doesn't.
1: There is that. There's a lot of things I don't want, and that's a mustache. And on that happy note, welcome. I'm Kim Komando, America's beloved digital goddess. And let me tell you, this is the nation's biggest, best, award-winning show about all things digital. And you can find us on over 430 top radio stations from coast to coast. And, of course, we are available on YouTube. Just go to youtube.com/Kim Komando, where Andrew Babinski will tell you what to do.
0: Subscribe.
1: It's
0: that simple. Just go and subscribe. Now that we have the new set, we're starting to do the podcast again. We're doing the show here. We have all this content. Go and subscribe. So anytime we put something on YouTube, you're notified, and it's easy to find it.
1: It is. It's fabulous. We have 130,000 subscribers. And if you look on the set, we have we have that YouTube
0: award. Oh, it's all the way up there.
1: Right up on the top. It's right next to my National Radio Hall of Fame Award.
0: Is that the only reason you mentioned the YouTube Award, so you can point at the Hall of Fame Award?
1: That's a big deal.
0: Yeah.
1: And then underneath that is the Arizona Broadcasters Hall of Fame Award.
0: I'm just looking for where your Grammy is.
1: I'm working on that.
0: Oh, okay.
1: Are you in the Arizona Broadcasting Hall of Fame?
0: I'm not.
1: Are you in the National Radio Hall of Fame?
0: I am.
1: Oh, you're such a liar.
0: Yeah, I'm not.
1: I'll tell you, when they told me I was in the National Radio Hall of Fame, I'm like, what?
0: It's like, are you sure it's me?
1: I just do like a little tech show.
0: Is there a Kim Romando that does a big show in New York?
1: Just saying. 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Alrighty then, every single day, rain or shine, weekends, weekdays, vacations, national holidays, it doesn't matter. I make sure that I know exactly what's happening in the tech space because tech does not wait. And here are some things that you need to know about. And of course, it's college graduation season. And we have all the celebrities and scholars coming out and making these big speeches. And there was one that got my attention. It was at the University of Central Florida's College of Arts and Humanities. And Gloria Caulfield was the commencement speaker. And she is the VP of a Orlando-based real estate and innovation firm. And she got up there and she was telling the students that AI is the next industrial revolution.
0: Okay.
1: Then this is what happened. Take a listen.
2: The rise of artificial intelligence is the next industrial revolution. What happened? Okay.
1: Yes,
2: I struck a chord.
1: Yes, well, they're all booing her because they just spent 4 years of their lives learning something in college that they're getting replaced with.
0: But she's so clueless that she doesn't know why they're booing. She says, what happened?
1: No. She tried to get back on her feet by later on saying, well, a few years ago, we didn't have artificial intelligence. And now we have artificial intelligence. And blah, blah, blah, blah.
0: Basically, what she said is your degree in psychology worth bupkis. Your degree in managerial business worth bupkis, because we're going to hire companies to hire AI to replace you.
1: Okay, so here's her other quote. They kept booing her.
0: Sure.
1: Okay. Then she said, we've got a bipolar topic here.
0: Bipolar?
1: Topic. Yeah. She goes, I love it. It's passion. Let's go. Okay. University of Central Florida's College of Arts and Humanities. If you need a commencement speaker that can actually keep the audience.
0: Yeah, the arts is not the group that you want to talk about.
1: Oh,
0: everyone
1: really?
0: In the arts yes. hates AI. It's yes. taking away all their livelihoods.
1: Let me tell you something. I did this image for the newsletter that it would have taken. I would have had to have worked with our graphic artist when we had a full-time graphic artist.
0: Right.
1: I bet you it would have taken her 4 hours to do.
0: Okay.
1: I mean, and then not just 4 hours. 4 hours of going back and forth, back and forth. What do you think about this? This color here, you know, that whole thing. I did it myself in like maybe a minute.
0: And I'm going to ask a question. And I don't want you to feel bad. But is there anything inside of you that says I could be employing another person? I'd be giving another job if I didn't use AI for that need here at this company?
1: No, because I can take that salary and I can put it towards something else.
0: Okay.
1: So I'm not paying $60,000 for a full-time graphic artist when I can take that money and put it towards, you know, this whole AI initiative that we're doing. So I don't feel bad.
0: Okay.
1: Because I also think that if you don't innovate, you've heard me say this so many times, you're going to evaporate.
0: Right.
1: So I don't know how many times you've heard me say, and I've told the staff, if you don't know AI, you can't be here.
0: Right.
1: You've got to move with the times. All right. Moving along. I almost admire a scam that is this boring.
0: Okay.
1: Hackers are using a Google Drive sharing loophole to send out a Google alert tied to a document to verify your access to an account.
0: Okay.
1: Looks totally legit. And all it says is verify your access. And then if you click, oh, I'll verify my access. Bingo. They have your login information.
0: Oh, gosh.
1: So if you get something that says verify your access, and you're like, what is that? Okay.
0: I don't trust emails anymore. Like I said, we applied for a credit card. And within like 4 hours, I got an email from the bank saying, we've declined your application because we fear ID theft.
1: Okay.
0: Then they sent me an email saying, hey, click here, upload some documents. No way. There is 0.0% chance I would even think to click. Even though it was legitimate, I called customer service and they said, yes, they sent it out. I still would not click on it.
1: Now, well, instead of clicking on it, what if you just went to the website?
0: But it was
1: the same thing.
0: Oh. ID portal to upload documents.
1: I see.
0: And the woman on the customer service is like, you have to go back and click it. And I said, can you just directly text message it to me?
1: No.
0: I don't know why I feel safer, but I'm not going to go click on anything in my email. That's how paranoid these scammers have us.
1: Well, that's good, though.
0: Yeah, it's better to be that way than the opposite.
1: Exactly. So Google had this big event this past week. And one of the things that came out is that Chromebooks are dead. And that now they're going to be called Google Books.
0: Same thing, just a different name?
1: Yeah.
0: Okay. I love these companies sometimes.
1: Meanwhile, Anthropic users have been getting messages. And I have never seen this message. And if you are watching or listening and you've gotten this message, I'd love to hear from you. So you're sitting there, you're working with Claude, and it's getting close to midnight. And you ask Claude a question, and then Claude comes back and goes, you know what? It's time for you to go to bed.
0: Oh, stop using me?
1: Yes.
0: A company is telling you not to use their product?
1: You need your beauty rest.
0: Them and TikTok. Those are the only two ones I've ever heard of. Because TikTok does that all the time. You've been scrolling for too long. Put the phone down.
1: Now AI is. Well, they're probably trying to save some, compute power.
0: Exactly. So. Save some water.
1: Rivian trucks. I always think they're so cute.
0: They are. They're really attractive. But I've heard it's like an awful company that's just going to fall apart and it's not going to be profitable and nobody buys
1: too.
0: Them.
1: I've heard that too. Although I see them on the road.
0: I like them.
1: I like, it looks like little eyeballs.
0: But everything that I've heard about is like, no one, this company's going to fall apart. Don't buy their trucks.
1: But they keep going. So well, we don't really
0: good
1: know.
0: Good for them. And I hope they have a great looking truck.
1: Okay. The reason why I bring it up is not because I want a Rivian. Or I'm going to go buy a Rivian, mm-hmm. is that we have had Apple CarPlay and Android Car Auto, whatever they're calling it lately, because I think they just changed the name the other day. But it really doesn't do very much. I mean, it does, but it doesn't.
0: Sure.
1: I mean, so like if you're in CarPlay, I mean, you can get your text messages, you can make a phone call, it can give you directions, and you can play our podcast, whatever it may be. But Rivian just pushed out an update that says it is a preview of everything that you need. So that if you get in the car and it goes, we'll say, oh, hi, Andrew.
0: Hi, Rivian.
1: And then it'll say, do you want to pick up that podcast where you left off?
0: Sure.
1: It looks like you haven't had your coffee today.
0: Right.
1: Would you like us to stop?
0: Sure.
1: You are stinky in the car.
0: What? You too? Kim's hacked my Rivian.
1: And it will also put together playlists for you. And I mean, and so, but that's where the future of the car is going.
0: Sure.
1: So that's the only reason why I bring it up.
0: So a company like Apple, they should have this feature in what, 7-12 years?
1: Well, Samsung will have it first.
0: Yeah, obviously. Okay, then, that's why I picked on Apple.
1: Poor Tim Cook. Only walking away with, I don't know, $25 billion.
0: Do you think that would get old? Or do you want that type of interaction?
1: I think it will grow.
0: Okay.
1: I think.
0: But for you personally.
1: Yeah, I would like it.
0: Every single time you get in the car, you got to answer 25 questions.
1: Well, I think there's probably a way for you to say, listen, I'm in a bad mood. Just shut up. Okay. I mean, that's just.
0: Bad mood mode.
1: That's it. 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
1: At least to do a whole bunch of things, to look at the quality of the story, to look at the to see what the cadence should be, and if this is something that you could have other people, you'd be like having almost a third party evaluate the viability of this book. There's a prompt called a pre-mortem. Have you ever heard about that?
0: No.
1: A pre-mortem. It comes from Harvard Business School, is that you feed your idea into AI, and we have the pre-mortem quote over, or prompt rather, on our website. So you feed your idea into AI using this pre-mortem quote, basically to say, my business has failed. This was the idea. This was what I was trying to do. So tell me what I could have done differently that would have prevented that failure.
0: And you don't have to be on the brink of failure. You're just doing this to see what improvements you can make, even if it's a successful business.
1: Before you even launch it.
0: Yeah.
1: Okay. So I would do this with your particular book series. And then I'd also look at these AI voices. We use them here for commercials, things like that. You can change the cadence and all kinds of great things like that. But as long as you pay the monthly fee. But if you do want to do open auditions, and if you are looking for voices, there's an organization called Pratt, that's PRAAT.org. And just go over there, read their materials. That's where you can start looking at really getting into the legality of different voices. But if you do need a copyright attorney, that's not us.
0: No, absolutely.
1: Or trade. No, that's, you need to have somebody who actually knows what they're doing in that regard.
0: I wouldn't even come to us to fight a parking ticket. Or that, but yeah.
1: I think I could do a parking ticket.
0: I wouldn't trust me.
1: I put into chat. 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
14: You ever wonder why the same cold virus makes some people so sick and others not sick at all? Well, according to an interesting new study out of Yale School of Medicine, one key factor is how quickly the cells in their noses, called nasal cells, respond to the virus and contain it. It's called the interferon response, and it can vary for different people. Now, when that response gets inhibited, it can trigger a different reaction, which leads to excessive mucus production and inflammation. In other words, a cold that is a lot more miserable. Of course, there are other factors at play: your genetics, any underlying conditions, immunity from vaccinations or previous infections. If you are trying really hard not to get sick, high-quality masks, they can be very effective. Also, good old-fashioned hand washing. And remember not to touch your face. I'm Dr. Sanjay Gupta, helping you live a better life.
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1: 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You know, I once stayed at an Airbnb that had 11 hidden cameras.
0: 11? Did you find them all?
1: Yes.
0: It's almost like a game, like Pokemon.
1: It was really easy because I was on the TV and I just scrolled up. Mm-hmm. Because you can normally see some hidden cameras if you go past
0: all the channels.
1: And I saw like 1, 2, 3, 4, 5.
0: Oh, wow.
1: And 47% of Americans say they found a hidden camera in a rental. And so what you want to do is do a sweep. You know, we've got all the steps on how to do a sweep. Basically, you know, you're going to see if you see any light reflecting. But if you truly are concerned about this, you want to get a hidden camera detector.
0: Okay.
1: And they're like $30 on Amazon.
0: And they work?
1: They do work. They do work. It's looking for RF. And in case you need the best one, just head over to the website. We've got links. And just reminds me of a joke.
0: Can't wait to hear it.
1: Who is the patron saint of security cameras? Saint Francis of CCTV.
0: You couldn't even get it out.
1: I was laughing while I was doing it. That's why.
0: You were giggling at your own awful joke. And that's why I'm laughing. It's adorable.
1: Oh, thank you. All right. So she was moving her family from Texas to Spain. New baby. And she needed to sell all of her furniture. So she went on Facebook Marketplace and it was a nightmare. And then she said, you know what? This is terrible. I need to come up with someplace else to sell all my furniture. So she's smart. And she goes, I'm just going to use AI and build another platform.
0: Okay.
1: Isn't that crazy?
0: That is weird.
1: Isn't? I think that's fabulous. It's called Sail Away. She was featured in Business Insider. And Johanna Absug is here to tell us that it's actually something that's amazing that she's doing and how she's getting it all together by using something that's called vibe coding. Do you know what vibe coding is, Andrew?
0: Of course I don't.
1: Okay. Help us out here, Johanna. Help us out.
15: First of all, hello. It's lovely to be here, and I've been really enjoying the show. And I just wanted to say that, yes, Claude Code has told me to go to sleep before.
1: Oh, it
0: wow,
1: has?
0: You got one.
1: Good.
15: Yes, I am one of them.
0: How much time? How much time are you sitting there using it before it says go to bed?
15: You know, honestly, I don't think it has any sense of my time zone because it's happened in the middle of the day before.
0: Okay.
1: Oh, wow.
15: Yeah.
1: Okay, so define for us vibe coding.
15: Vibe coding. So vibe coding, this is kind of a definition that's bothered me, is right now, at least, it seems like a very wide definition. There's people who have absolutely no technical or coding background doing it. And there's people who are engineers at Fortune 500 companies that are vibe coding. So vibe coding is basically using the AI and you input prompts. And from those prompts, you can get actual code. And with that code, you can build things, which is really exciting to me.
1: And so you used those codes to build Sail Away?
15: I did. Sorry, there's a cat here. Yes, I started out with ChatGTP and I was not happy with it. And then I switched to Claude and then I just kind of started looking at all the ways to optimize that experience. I'm all in on Claude right now.
1: You know what? We're using Claude all the time.
0: Mm-hmm.
1: So now how are you competing and how is your business doing against the likes of Facebook Marketplace, where there's billions of dollars and millions invested in engineers?
15: Of course. Well, let me just preface this to say that I've just started out, with launching Sail Away to the public. So when I used this to sell my stuff, it was more of a personal prototype.
1: Okay.
15: And I haven't advertised it at all. So how I'm doing as competition right now is not at all.
1: I love that.
15: Yeah. But in addition to that, I don't think I'm trying to be competition. It's more about, for me, in the situation that I was in, where I was moving and I had a lot of stuff to sell and I had a deadline, Facebook Marketplace just wasn't made for that. And neither was OfferUp and neither was any of the other platforms mm-hmm. that I tried to use. So I don't really see it as competition, but something that's kind of a supplement to what you're already doing. And so I'm just trying to keep the bar low for myself.
0: The number one thing I hate about Facebook Marketplace is the scammers, where you'll put something up and within 12 seconds you get a response of someone saying they want to buy it, but first you have to send them 2 Apple gift cards because they can send you Bitcoin in exchange. Is that something that you're looking at, and do you have a way to prevent that?
15: Yes. Well, I think I do. So that is aside from actually listing the items and the time it takes to do that, a big time waste, especially if you're doing a big move, is dealing with the people that want to buy your stuff.
1: Yeah.
15: And so the way that I configured, I guess, Sail Away is that it's really not focused like these other platforms around the chat between the buyer and the seller. It's more like business up front and party in the back. I don't know. It's a mullet. It's about the buyers send their offers first, and it can be on one item, it can be on 10 items all in one. And then there's the seller has 24 hours to respond. So it's kind of like a ping pong. And you don't actually talk with each other until you've agreed on a price.
1: Oh, so, I love that. That's great.
15: Yeah, so it's pretty low risk. And then, if you have items that the buyers want more information about, they can ask questions about it, but that's not part of your main inbox mm-hmm. of information. So it's really easy to kind of get to where you need to be.
1: So how many hours do you think you have invested in this?
15: Oh, boy.
1: Lots.
15: I don't know.
0: Sounds like it might be two or three, Kim.
15: Just a couple. No, I started, so the personal prototype, I put a lot of hours in on its own. But as far as like when I really hit the ground running using Claude Code, I've been working on it for maybe 5 months now.
1: And do you have a programming background?
15: No, I don't have a programming background. However, I'm a designer, and I've worked with startups basically for the past 15 years. So I have a like insight into that world and how horrible it can be.
1: Yeah,
15: it can and brutal.
1: Yes.
15: And so I have those expectations kind of in the back of my head along, but it really is just about me loving building things and coming up with solutions. And because this was a solution for me that worked, I actually sold stuff from it. It's something that I really wanted to share with other people.
1: I love your story. I think it's so amazing.
15: Thank you.
1: You took a design background, not knowing. I thought you had a little bit of programming experience, but not having any makes it even more remarkable. That just get in there and build what you need, and think about the great equalizer. Without AI, you would not have been able to do this. Well, you could have if you really wanted to, right? But
15: it would have taken years.
1: Yeah. So if you are sitting there thinking like, you know, I wish I had something that would do X, Y, or Z, start looking into vibe coding. And we actually have a tool, not Claude, another tool that we're going to be talking about in our next AI newsletter coming out this Thursday, splashofai.com. And we always have a tool of the week. This tool is specifically made for you to do vibe coding. You don't want to miss that. Make sure that you sign up right now. 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Do you sit in a lot of meetings?
0: Yeah. Maybe 2 meetings a week.
1: Yeah. I hate meetings.
0: I don't know why you people do them.
1: I can't stand it. I mean, you know, at the end of the meeting, you have like 11 different versions of something. And then somebody says, I think we're all aligned. Not a problem.
0: My buddy who works for a financial company has a meeting every single day with his entire team. And prior to that, he meets with a subset of that team so they can get ready for the meeting.
1: That's ridiculous.
0: Oh, I would just walk and stride right off a bridge.
1: So if you have a meeting the next time, make sure that you actually, well, before the meeting, turn on, have a transcript. And if you want to be polite, you can tell everybody in the meeting, I'm going to be taking a transcript to the meeting. But I think it's pretty much assumed right now that if you're in a meeting, somebody's doing a transcript. And then there's this prompt that you want to use with GPT, Claude, Gemini, Grok, or whatever your company allows. Turn the following meeting transcript into a decision memo for the team. Don't invent decisions. If something's unclear, label it as unresolved. Format the memo with sections. Suggest a follow-up message I can send to the team. Say what information is missing and use plain language and be direct. And then you send that out to the team. And then the team will sit there and go, whoa, Kim just wrote us this long memo.
0: She actually paid attention during that meeting.
1: And normally it's like 3 sentences. Bob, do this.
0: I was shopping on Amazon.
1: The whole time. Do you know Jeff Bezos' rule about meetings?
0: I don't.
1: 2 pizzas. If you cannot feed the team with two pizzas, you have too many people in that meeting.
0: That's an interesting, do they actually feed them the pizza or it's just a barometer?
1: It's just a barometer.
0: Darn it.
1: No, no pizza there. Hey, listen, there's a new trend online, Nana Maxing. You heard about that?
0: Oh, I vibe code Nana Maxing all the time. It's pretty much the bomb.
1: Stay right where you are.
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1: 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Want to fight back? 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
1: Her name is Danielle Crittenden.
0: Okay.
1: She's been a journalist for 30 years. Writing is in the family. Her husband is Atlantic writer David Frum. He's really a great writer, too. They've reported on politics and culture, full range of American life. But on February 16th, 2024, her 32-year-old daughter, Miranda, was found dead in her Brooklyn apartment. A medical situation, medical complication. And so, being a distraught mother, obviously, she wrote a memoir, Dispatches from Grief, A Mother's Journey Through the Unthinkable. She joins us today to talk about loss and love and something that nobody warned her about, the way that her daughter's devices keep pinging even though she's gone. Welcome, Danielle.
16: Thank you so much for having me.
1: Number one, so sorry for your loss.
16: Thank you.
1: And I assume that writing this was part of you, part of the grieving process, right?
16: I don't know. As you said, I come from a family of journalists, and I was trained originally as a reporter. And I found it was not so much part of the grieving process, but as a writer, something I needed to cover, if that makes sense.
1: No, I can see that.
16: I just began writing notes about, almost like a foreign correspondent from the land of grief. Just, it was so painful and so strange, and our life had been so destroyed and upended. I just started taking down notes, as I would for a news story, and eventually those notes
1: became the
16: got
1: book.
16: Cobbled into a book. Yeah.
1: So we, I talked a little bit just about your daughter's devices.
16: Yes.
1: Tell us about that.
16: Well, one of the things, I mean, there are so many aspects of grief that you don't expect. And when you lose a child, it's probably the worst kind of grief you can experience. But, you know, when people used to die, their possessions were fairly physical. You know, they had left files of notes and letters. You had their clothes to deal with, their furniture, whatever, their possessions. But what we found with our daughter, and I'm sure many other, in fact, I know many other people have been in this situation because I get emails from them, that your digital life extends beyond your actual life. And so one of the first problems we had with Miranda's situation was because we didn't know her passwords, and believe me, we tried every conceivable one we could think of, we were not allowed by law to open her iPhone, open her computer, and we had to go seek court orders against Apple AT&T, just to get access. And even then, they allowed, and Google as well, and each one required a separate type of court order. And in the end, Google allowed us access to her photos and just the subject lines of her emails. And AT&T wouldn't open the phone, and Apple wouldn't open the phone. So that's one aspect of it that's very dispiriting. It wasn't about snooping. It was wanting just, she was a writer, you know, we wanted access, okay, of course, to her photos, but just to her writings, to people that needed maybe even to know. Mm-hmm. And then there's just this, what I call digital haunting, or even digital IEDs, because, you know, there are a lot of triggers in grief. And right after she died, for example, after her funeral, I went to the supermarket, and I started walking down the aisles of the supermarket, and I started seeing things I would buy for her when she would come home and visit. Mm-hmm. And I freaked out. I just,
1: for sure,
16: left my cart where it was, and I ran out of the supermarket. And it took me a long time to be able to go back in a supermarket. But these digital IEDs just really come out of nowhere. Like, you open your phone and there is in your face Facebook cheerfully curating a carousel of photos of great times with Miranda. Do you remember where you were in 2018?
1: Yeah, that's tough. Yeah.
16: And I tell you, you just drop to your knees. I mean, even when you think, oh, I'm doing okay. So you're just surrounded and surprised by these, you know, digital age triggers that just, you know, pile on to the already bad enough grief. And, you know, I know they're there, and I would never obviously delete them, but sometimes when you do a random search for something,
0: right.
16: Yeah, they come up, and it's just, wow, there's her voice. She's alive again. You know, cue bawling your eyes out.
1: Of course, yeah. Now, for radio, we have to cut this interview off right now because we're just running out of time. So if you'd like to hear the entire call and my conversation with Danielle, which I think you should, make sure that you get the podcast or head over to youtube.com/Kim Komando.
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1: There's a trend now. It's called nanomaxing. 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So you're like making pasta and sauces.
0: So this means every time I eat, I have to take out my teeth and put them on the side table. It's going to be weird, but I'll try it.
1: That's nanomaxing. 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
19: From ABC News. I'm Dave Packer, a terror leader killed in Nigeria.
20: President Trump posting on social media overnight that American and Nigerian forces executed a mission to eliminate ISIS leader Abu Bilal al-Manouki. The president writing that al-Manouki will no longer terrorize the people of Africa or help plan operations to target Americans, and that the terror group's global operation is now, in his words, greatly diminished.
19: ABC's Rachel Scott. President Trump hailing the summit with Chinese President Xi Jinping as a great success, saying leaders made trade deals involving Boeing jets and agricultural products. But there were no apparent breakthroughs on some thorny issues, including the war with Iran. Next up in China, Russia's Vladimir Putin.
2: The Kremlin announcing that Putin will head to China per the invitation of President Xi on the 19th. That's just 3 days away, saying the final touches are already done. So the symbolism there is quite stark. But of course, also there has been reporting about Russia potentially helping Iran when it comes to the war. As I said, China is a close ally of Iran. So the dynamics there quite interesting. And whether they will discuss Iran, it's likely. It'll be interesting to see what comes out of that.
19: ABC's

0: happens in the morning. The cars are all empty. Waymo says they've already addressed this routing behavior. Union workers for New York's Long Island Railroad walked off the job this morning. That strike leaving tens of thousands of commuters in limbo, potentially creating a traffic nightmare. With more cars on the highways and longer work commutes, it comes as New York Subway Series. Yankees take on the Mets is going on as well. That catchy Cars for Kids jingle that you probably heard a thousand times could be silenced in California. A judge ruling that the charity behind the ads violated the state's false advertising law, saying that donors weren't clear where the money was really going. ABC News legal contributor Neera Rami says that the judge took issue with the images of young children in the group's ads.
1: California is pretty consumer friendly. So when you're running ads with young kids and the funds are going to older kids in another state and maybe even another country, that's a problem.
0: In a written statement, Cars for Kids calling the ruling deeply flawed. And prosecutors may pursue the death penalty in the retrial of Alec Murdoch, according to the South Carolina Attorney General. Dave Packer, ABC News.
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2: This is Handle on the Law, marginal legal advice, where I, Bill Handle, tell you, whatever your name is, you have absolutely no case, and I love when I do that. Now, obviously, everybody knows. Matter of fact, it was an international story about

0: about the wildfires in Southern California, in Los Angeles specifically. And the as you can imagine, thousands of homes, maybe 6,000 homes went up, and businesses, and a few deaths. And it was just the most god-awful, unnatural occurrence that ever happened in Southern California, certainly a fire. And so as you can also imagine, the insurance claims came in like crazy. And there is also a state insurance plan. And the state insurance plan is, when you can't get fire insurance here in California, you can through the state, and that's called the FAIR plan. And that is funded by all insurance companies, and it goes into a fund, and that goes to pay off homeowners who only lose their homes for fire. That's it. It's just fire insurance, not liability, not any other kind of insurance. It is insanely expensive, and it is fairly limited in how much money it's going to pay. But that's the insurance as a last resort. And why do we need insurance as a last resort? Because a lot of insurance companies will not touch home insurance here in Southern California. They just won't do it, especially in fire areas, where not only is it more money if they do insure you, and I mean substantially more money, but also you can't get it in many cases. So the biggest company is State Farm Insurance. Interestingly enough, the big insurance companies had the money to pay, which floored me on that one. I thought they would have to go bankrupt or come up with some kind of money. No, they had the money to pay. But the argument has been, the accusation is that State Farm specifically was making life miserable for the insured. And the argument was that State Farm delayed, underpaid, buried policyholders in red tape at the worst moment of their lives. I'm quoting Insurance Commissioner Ricardo Lara, that is asking to suspend State Farm's license for up to a year and pay millions, and they haven't determined how much, millions of dollars in penalties against State Farm, alleging that it mishandled the insurance claim of the January 2025 wildfire in L.A. City of Palisades, very expensive area, basically burnt up. And then you had the Altadena fire, which was a few miles away, and Altadena basically burnt up. And so the commissioner, Ricardo Lara, is seeking a cease and desist order to stop State Farm from engaging in unfair or deceptive practices, and to argue it should suspend State Farm's certificate of authority for up to a year, which means no new policies during that policy or during that period. The case is going to be heard by a state administrative law judge. And how do we know? How do we know? Well, there was an investigation, which always happens, and 220 sample claims were submitted at random. And the Department of Insurance found out of the 220 sample claims, 398 violations of state law in about half of the claims. I mean, this is not just one or two that State Farm screwed up. This, according to the State Commission, Department of Insurance said this was a concerted effort. State Farm purposely delayed, purposely underpaid, purposely buried policyholders in red tape. And I know people who've lost their homes. You know, I work here at my radio station, and there are plenty of people that lived in Palisades who work at the station, and plenty of people lost their homes. And I had one who said the insurance company was doing a great job and it wasn't State Farm. The rest of the claims that were involved in State Farm and other insurance companies, they made it miserable, Claims were made, adjusters came out. No, you don't need this much money. Oh, no, you didn't have this value of furniture. Just made it miserable. And claims were put in, and that was god-awful. It's a mess. It really is. Now, I'll tell you what also is a mess, and that's privacy online. You probably know by now there's no such thing as privacy online. Everything, I mean, everything about you is available. Your home address, where you work, where you bank, what you buy, where you buy it, court records, accident history, insurance companies that use the that information to raise your rates. Oh, and let's not forget about DMV info, your credit score, your social media, and this list goes on. And it's all out there, and it's not hard to get. And if you can believe it, it actually gets worse, because all of your information is collected by hundreds of data brokers that then get sold to anyone who wants to buy it. And your data, and most importantly, your privacy is toast. 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They contact hundreds of these data brokers and legally demand your information to be deleted. That's what Incogni does. 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
6: How did I lose weight? 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

0: All right, let's take some phone calls. Dave, welcome to Handle on the Law.
1: And I own a duplex. Both of our names are on the mortgage. I live in one half, and she rents out the other half. I owe federal taxes this year and unable to pay all at once. Can the IRS take my property?
0: Yeah, they can. They're really good about that. Now, do they usually? No. You try to cut a deal if you possibly can. It's not easy, and they don't do it very often. But they do cut deals. That's what happens. How much do you owe?
1: Am I $1,700? My tax preparer suggested I submit $100 at least, which I did, and she said that I should expect communication with the IRS.
0: Yeah, you will. You'll get communication with
1: yet.
0: The IRS. Yeah, you probably it'll be by email because that's a real low number. Your tax preparer should contact the IRS as soon as you get whatever communication, and it'll say you're short money or this is what you owe us, and there's penalty and there's interest. So if you don't pay it, interest builds up, penalties build up. So within 2 years, it comes to about $1.4 billion. Not really. So you owe relatively little money. So at this point, you owe $1,600. But the IRS has to be contacted. It has to be contacted. And it's now your tax preparer should be an enrolled agent because they're the only people that are allowed to appear before the IRS. But that is a fairly easy thing to do. And then just start negotiating. And depending on how much money you have, depending on what kind of deal you can do in terms of a repayment, you're in pretty good shape. The money saves your – the money saves your butt. All right. So
1: I'm going through a bankruptcy right now, so it'll be minimal payments. But
0: bankruptcy doesn't stop you from paying taxes. One of the wonderful things about the tax code is it doesn't give a rat's about you going bankrupt or not. But it even makes that even makes them more susceptible to a negotiation. And you go, they may take $100 a month easily. They'll take $100 a month over 16 months. That should be fairly easy to do. All right, Dave. So far, good news. All right, good news. God, I hate starting the show with good news. You got it. All right, Brett. Brett, welcome to Handle on the Law.
2: Hi, Bill. My neighbor was out of town and asked me to take a package to FedEx that he was returning because he said it wasn't what he ordered. They wanted me to pay for it. He said it was a prepaid label. I've not had this package for 3 weeks, and it turns out he wasn't just out of town working. He moved to Florida. What are my options? What are my obligations?
0: Okay. Do you have his address?
2: Not the one in Florida. No, I have his old address.
0: Okay. You want to contact him and or try to contact him. And depending on how much effort you put into it, then you just keep it. And if he comes after you, you have the proof that you tried to contact him. I've called. I have his old address. I've asked for a forwarding address, and I just can't get it. So I just kept it. Do you have any idea what's in the package?
2: It looks like kind of a coffee table or dining table. It's 100 pounds.
0: Whoa, that's a big package. How much do they want you to pay for it?
2: $160.
0: $160. Oh, and your buddy expected you to pay $160. Yeah, just keep it. Just keep it. You'll be fine.
2: Okay.
0: But just make sure that if he comes back, make sure that if he comes back, you prove that you have tried to that you have tried to find him and put in there, I'm going to keep it and try again and try again, because is he going to come back? I don't know. Is it have you opened the package? Do you have any idea?
2: I'm not going to open it. I was hoping to send it, but it has.
0: No, you don't have to pay $160 to send a package for him. No, absolutely not. So the only reason I ask you. I'm sorry.
2: How long should I wait before?
0: The longer the better. I wouldn't do it in a week, but I don't think you have to wait 3 or 4 months either. So a reasonable time, unless there is an ordinance unless there is a state or local ordinance that says, probably state, you must keep it at X period of time. And I don't know what that is. You could look that up. Where do you live?
2: Los Angeles County.
0: Okay. L.A. County, is it unincorporated or is there a city specifically?
2: Santa Clarita.
0: Okay, Santa Clarita. I don't know if that's incorporated or not, part of L.A. proper. I would look at L.A. County to see if there's any ordinance. Look at the state of California to see if there are any ordinances. And if not, open it up. And if it's kind of a, I don't know what the quality is, but you may end up getting a really neat coffee table. And on the other hand, you may have a piece of junk on your hands. No one knows.
2: Yeah.
0: All right. JT. Hello, JT.
3: Hey, Bill. Love your show.
0: Thank you.
3: Quick question for you. We own a condominium over 40 years in Long Beach. It has 16 units in it, and we've been there over 40 years. There is one tenant in there that has been there and owned the property for over 24 years, and this guy is on it. You know, he's out doing his thing. I don't know what's wrong. He's a senior, but he has set his unit on fire. He's breaking windows, other people's windows. He's harassing tenants. We have seniors in the place.
0: All right.
3: He's damaging property.
0: Okay, and I'm assuming the HOA is aware of this.
3: Oh, yes. They're well involved. We're incurring attorney fees.
0: Okay.
3: But nothing's happening. What the HOA is indicating is that we're handicapped because he's an owner of the property.
0: I get that. I had a situation like that with a condo I owned. There was this guy who was kind of crazy. And we had to go to the HOA to have him evicted from his own property. And
3: that
0: is...
3: You can't do that.
0: Well, you can. Say you own the property, but you can't live there because you are basically destroying other people's lives. You've made other people live in an uninhabitable circumstance. And so based on that, you can have him tossed, but it is not easy. I'm assuming that when he breaks windows, people are calling the police.
3: Oh, yes. The police have been out numerous times.
0: Okay.
3: And then I questioned the HOA.
0: Okay. Then the HOA is doing everything. If the HOA has hired its attorney and they're making, do you know what they're doing legally? Do you have any idea?
3: We've been to court a couple of times, but they're saying because he's an owner, we can't do anything.
0: I don't get that. Just because he's an owner doesn't make him immune, with him committing crimes and destroying your life.
3: That's what I'm saying.
0: So what's your question?
3: Okay, now what can, because one, if he breaks out my window,
0: you call the police. You call the police.
3: Yes, but the HOA is saying it's my responsibility to replace it.
0: Yeah, probably.
3: And then take it to small claims court.
0: Yeah, that's probably true.
3: Okay, but we call the police. They've come up numerous times.
0: Well, you keep on doing. Can you prove? Listen, he's breaking windows. That's illegal. It's a misdemeanor. Are they not arresting him for that?
3: Oh, they're taking him down, but he gets home before the.
0: Yeah, that's what they do. I know. He's arrested. Yep, he's arrested. And then, they let him out because it's misdemeanor land, and this is California where criminals are not criminals. That should be enough to get
3: family,
0: the eviction.
3: They don't want to be bothered with him.
0: Yeah, JT, the family has nothing to do with this. JT, the family has nothing to do with this. They're not responsible.
3: Okay.
0: They're off the picture. I can't see why they can't get an eviction going under those circumstances. If that's not the basis for evicting an owner who is doing this to other condo units, neighboring condo units, then I don't know what the hell is going on. Then you have an HOA that is not doing an appropriate job. I mean, can you imagine?
4: You know, someone breaking neighbors' windows? Oh, no, he's an owner. He can break people's windows. Well, he's been arrested every time. Well, yeah, but he can still break people's windows, you know, and harass people. Yeah, I don't think so.
0: Okay, let me tell you about, you know, if you're elderly, right, or you have elderly parents or loved ones, what do you do when it's time to put them in an assisted living facility? I had that problem with my mother. And so I didn't know where to go. So I put her in one near my house, and that didn't work out. So I had to find another one also near my house, and that one barely worked out. 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

0: This is Handle on the Law, Marginal Legal Advice. Okay, we have some phone calls because that's what this show is about. Tim. Hi, Tim. You're up. Welcome to Handle on the Law.
1: Hello. I'm wondering, can I sue an attorney who had changes made in my father-in-law's trust after my father-in-law was already deemed incapacitated and not able to make financial decisions on his own behalf?
0: All right. Well, first of all, I'll start with your name. Is it Tim?
1: Kim.
0: Oh, Kim. Got it. All right. Just wondering. That's very strange for a woman. So your father-in-law makes a will, and he is incapacitated, and the attorney changes the will after he is incapacitated?
1: Yes. His caretaker.
0: Ooh, okay. Yeah, okay. Yeah, I got it. A couple of questions. Are you a beneficiary under the trust?
1: My husband was.
0: Okay. Okay. And did his share of the trust increase or decrease after the change was made?
1: What changed was who was the trustor.
0: Okay, that doesn't really matter because it's really a question of the beneficiary. I mean, if your husband, if your husband received more money, why would you undo it?
1: No, he did not receive more money.
0: Did he receive less money than the previous trust?
1: Yes.
0: Okay, how much less?
1: Okay, so the original trust was kind of weird. Father-in-law said, we're going to take all of the assets and divide it by 12.
0: Okay.
1: One of the siblings gets 5, the other sibling gets 5, and the other sibling gets 2 because he was pissed off at the.
0: Yeah, of course he is. Okay.
1: 2.
0: All right.
1: Then he made an amendment after he was deemed incapacitated.
0: Who deemed him incapacitated? Who deemed him incapacitated?
1: 2 doctors.
0: Okay. So doctors medically, he was deemed incapacitated. Okay. All right, so he was deemed incapacitated, and he signed the amended trust, correct? And it was notarized.
1: Yes.
0: Okay,
1: yes.
0: So you have did the notary have any idea that Dad was incapacitated?
1: No.
0: All right. You're not going to sue for malpractice. What you're going to sue is to invalidate that amended trust, and you're going to go back to the previous trust. Yeah, you're not going to sue
1: for the amount that I spent to have him conserved.
0: Because you would have spent that money anyway.
1: I wouldn't.
0: The whole issue is just the trust. And if the trust, sure, the attorney screwed up, is it worth suing him for a malpractice? No, not really. What you have is you have one of the brothers basically got screwed. And because the trust was amended when it shouldn't have been amended. That's all. It's a question of damages. Right. I mean, what are you going to do with the attorney? Okay, and how much money are we talking about getting screwed out of?
1: Cost us $80,000 for the conservatorship.
0: No, you would have had a conservatorship anyway. You would have to have done the conservatorship anyway.
1: Why?
0: Because it's the law has to recognize there is a conservatorship. Let me ask you, would you have just kept him incapacitated? Just let it just go and let him walk around incapacitated. You wouldn't have gotten a conservatorship.
1: I would have put him in assisted living.
0: Okay, what does that have to do? What does that have to do?
1: 9 months.
0: What does that have to do with the trust? You wouldn't have put him in an assisted living, or did you put him in an assisted living?
1: We tried to, and after they signed the amended trust, they took away power of attorney.
0: Okay, did they put him into an assisted living facility?
1: No.
0: No, they just let him run around incapacitated.
1: They let him live at home with 3 home care nurses per day.
0: Okay, would they have done that anyway, Kim, is what I'm asking.
1: No.
0: All right. So, your argument is we'd have left him around. We wouldn't have hired the nurses. He's incapacitated. He could have been on the street. He could have been walking around. And because we didn't do that, we didn't get more money. So what you're going to argue is because the trust was amended, Then you had to put him in a home, right, with assisted living, or he had the nurses. If he had not amended the trust, you would not have ever put him into an assisted living. Where are you going to go with that?
1: No, you misunderstood. No, you.
0: Yeah, I did. You're not. You're making it really clear. So I don't know what to tell you. You know, just don't know what to tell you. All right, Frank. Hello, Frank.
2: Hey, how are you?
0: Yeah,
2: I live with my daughter's mother. We're together 27 years. Okay, and she has horses. And when we had that bad snowstorm, I was, you know, I live with her, and you know, we're both divorced, so we didn't want to remarry. So anyway, so I was helping her with her horses, and I slipped. She was standing right there. I slipped, went down, broke a few ribs, went, took care of that. Okay, ribs are healed nicely. But a week later, not even a few days later, I had was slipping again. I grabbed the fence, you know, the paddock for the horses, and pulled the muscle right off my arm. I've been in agony ever since.
0: Oh, sure.
2: And I really don't want to. I don't want to hurt her because I love. I'm 73. I'm a Vietnam veteran. I don't want to hurt her in any way. But damn, I could. You know, if I can. I said, if we get some money, get somebody to help me until the bone gets back off.
0: Right.
2: Attaches again the muscle to the bone. Damn. You know, but that's. I'm not looking to make money or hurt her. You know.
0: Well, no. The only. I got news for you, Frank. The only way that you can be helped is to make money. Because that's all you're going to be able to get is money. Okay, that's for starters. Let's also start with you slipped twice. What did she do wrong? Did you not know it was icy? Did you not know there was snow on the ground?
2: Didn't know it was icy. Didn't know it was icy. We had shoveled it. And it was
0: so. What did she do wrong? So let me ask you. Let me ask you a question. What did she do wrong?
2: Maybe we should have put more sand down.
0: Okay, that's well. The insurance company is going to have an.
2: You can't put salt down. Put salt down because of the horses.
0: Yeah, no, I understand. No, I get it. I understand that. So now, you have to argue that somehow because she didn't put sand down, or she let you get on the horse, or whatever argument you can make. I doubt that the insurance company is not going to fight it. You have to sue her, Frank. You've got to sue her. There's no way around it.
2: Yeah,
0: you've got to make a claim against her. You got to make a claim. That's the only way around it.
2: Right.
0: So so you have insurance. That's why God invented insurance. You make the claim, you get paid, you get your medical care covered, although you're probably on Medicare, so that's probably going to be covered anyway. So you don't want to
2: each other in the VA.
0: So bottom line is you're going to have to sue her. Yeah, I don't want to get involved. There are also people call me up. I don't want to go into litigation. Okay, but I want to get paid. Okay, what do you think? Just people roll over? Sure, we'll pay you. No, claim has to be made, and the insurance company has to accept liability on the insured, or at least partial liability, depending on what state you're in, whether it's comparative negligence or not, which is a whole world unto itself. And you start arguing. And if the argument, if you can't come to terms, guess what? It's lawsuit city. Now, you probably know by now, there is no such thing as privacy online. Everything about you is available. Your home address, where you work, where you bank, what you buy, where, court records, accident history, insurance company using that to raise your rates. 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

0: And back we go. More handle on the law. Roland, you're up. Hello, Roland. Welcome aboard.
1: Hi, Bill. I've been calling you a couple times back on Valentine's Day, and I called you last week. The person that assaulted me, the landlord, he's got me an unlawful detainer, Karen, coming up. He gave me the 3-day to quit notice 4 days after the assault arrest and stuff. Wonder if that's grounds to be able to throw out the unlawful detainer.
0: Okay, well, the 3-day notice to quit, I'm assuming it's for non-payment.
1: Yeah, but I had the money in the bank. He told me it wasn't necessary to pay him. Then after the assault, he wouldn't take the money.
0: Okay, so you had money in the bank. Did you attempt to pay him?
1: Yep, and I have the money. I have the rent, the money in the bank that I had from my bank.
0: It doesn't matter. That you had money in the bank. What did you do to pay him or attempt to pay him? What were the physical moves that you did?
1: Told him I got the rent. He said, I'm not accepting it.
0: Okay, but that's all verbal, right?
1: Yeah, all verbal. No witnesses or anything.
0: Yeah, it's a problem. It's a problem. So you're going to have to, first of all, you deny that you owe the money. You're going to tell him he's bought himself a court battle. And you show the court what's going on. And he assaulted you, right? And that's a separate issue. That you throw in front of the court. That's all you can do. What happened as far as the assault is concerned? What happened as a result of that?
1: So far, nothing. I have to get a new CD, like you said. That is $27 well spent. I didn't mean to be cheap, but
0: confused. Hold on. Was he arrested? Did you make a police report? What happened?
1: Yeah, I got the arrest report, Bill, but the sheriffs are the ones that arrested him. I didn't.
0: Oh, he was charges. Arrested. Then you have a very good case. Then you have a good case. You deny it. You defend it, and you say no, thank you. And you show your proof. Now you're gonna you have a landlord that's really pissed off at you, but you deal with it. But that's defensible. And usually they are not defensible when you have a 3-day notice to pay rent or quit, particularly when it's all verbal. Yeah, I had the money. Yeah, I was gonna send it to him. He said no. He wouldn't accept it. That's an issue in front of the court. Dan, hi Dan, you're up. Welcome.
2: Good morning. I had a wreck with my motorhome recently, and I'm thinking they might total it. I'm not for sure yet. I'm wondering, do you have to accept their offer no matter
0: no.
2: what it is?
0: Nope.
2: Because I have replacement and cash value.
0: You don't have to accept their value. You can always negotiate it. And then the issue becomes, what is their duty? Their duty is to replace or repair your motorhome to the extent that it was the day before the accident, the day before it was totaled. But if you don't want it, you just start arguing. You go, no, I'm not interested. And then worst comes to worst, you make a claim against the insurance company who says no, and it happens all the time. Yeah, don't be, do not be upset or don't be intimidated by that. Insurance companies are constantly crazy and they're constantly going after you. And they're defending by saying, oh, no, we're not going to pay you. There's no way. Okay. JJ. Hello, JJ. Welcome.
3: Hello, Bill.
0: Yeah. Hello, JJ.
3: Yes, I am. The reason I'm calling is that last week.
0: Okay, JJ, I'm having a hard time hearing you. You're not coming through very well. Either move or get off the speakerphone or, put that phone up next to your face, whatever you have to do.
3: No speakerphone, yes. Can you hear me now?
0: A little bit better. It's still pretty echoey. It is. Are you on a speaker? Or are you talking directly into a headset? What are you talking it on?
3: Yeah, I'm talking on the phone.
0: Thank you. That's very impressive. Okay. Thank you very much for telling me that. Oh boy, that straightens it out.
3: Okay.
0: Right. Let's try it.
3: Okay. Yes. Can you hear me now?
0: Yeah. Better. Better. Let's do it.
3: Better. Okay. All right. The reason why I'm calling is, last year, I have an accident. It was a hit and a run. And I was fortunate somebody was able to get the car.
0: License plate.
3: License number. Yeah,
0: okay.
3: The license plate. And he gave it to me and everything. So I filed a police report to cut the story short. They were able to get the person and the insurance of the person also was the lease to my insurance.
4: Okay, you found out who the person was that hit you. You got that information, correct?
3: We got the information.
4: Okay, you got that information, and you made a claim against him, and his insurance company it contacted you or not?
3: The insurance company contacted my lawyer.
4: Okay.
3: But they were not coming. They were asking too many questions.
4: All right, I got it. No, you did right. You turn it over to your, if you have a lawyer, you let your lawyer handle everything. Insurance company contacts you. You go, I got a lawyer. Once you have a lawyer, you don't say anything to anybody. So far, so good. You've done everything right so far. What's your question then?
3: But the question now is that my lawyer says that they are not responding. They felt it was just a fender bender. But
4: okay, then that's fine. That. So now the lawyer doesn't want to deal with the case. So you were not injured very much, were you?
3: A little bit, but went to spend a day at the hospital.
4: Okay, what kind of injury do you have?
3: It was kind of a leg injury.
4: What kind of leg injury? Do you have stitches? Is there a broken bone? How do you know it's a leg injury? Other than you saying it's a leg injury?
3: Well, it's not a broken leg.
4: If I looked at you, I can't tell that that's injured.
3: No, you can. You cannot tell. It's
4: okay.
3: Just a bruise.
4: All right. So your lawyer wants out. Your lawyer doesn't want to handle the case. Okay.
3: Yeah,
4: so what's your question?
3: My question is that since I decided to repair the car, it's over $4,000. Can I sue the insurance directly?
4: No, you don't sue the. No, you don't sue any insurance company because they didn't cause the accident. You sue the driver of the car. By the way, did you make a claim against the driver? Did you demand that the car be fixed?
3: Yeah.
4: Okay, good. All right. So, fine. I'll tell you what the mistake was, is that you should go under your uninsured motorist policy. I'm assuming you have a comprehensive policy. Is that correct?
3: Correct, yes.
4: Okay, so you are covered for people who hit you that are not insured. Here is the problem. If you read that policy, Jay or JJ, before you fix it, you have to turn it over to your insurance company. You have to make a claim. And if you don't make a claim, they're going to say, wow, you didn't make a claim. And that is one of the basic tenets of the insurance. Insurance will pay, but you first have to make a claim. And you didn't do that. So we're not going to pay.
3: Okay.
4: So you can sue the lawyer, now you can sue the driver of the car for your $4,000.
3: What did it say on the car?
4: That's what you can do. You can try. I'd go after my own insurance company, your own insurance company, and say, hey, I fixed the car, and maybe they'll give you some money, or they can just say, you didn't make a claim. And that is a prerequisite. You have to make a claim. And if you don't, you're on your own. And my guess is that's what the insurance company is going to do, because that's what insurance companies do.
0: Let me suggest if you have bad breath, and it's all about Zelmans. Zelmans is about fresh breath. And what Zelmans does, it is a double hit. What does that mean? Well, of course, you have bad breath in your mouth, bagels and lox. That's what I had this morning. And then coffee. You know, so I have coffee breath and I'm going to eat garlic and onions. And, you know, my breath is not going to be wonderful. 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
8: From ABC News. I'm Dave Packer. The Trump administration ramping up pressure on Cuba.
9: Sources tell ABC News that the U.S. could announce a criminal indictment against former Cuban President Raul Castro as early as next week. Now, this is being investigated by the Southern District of Florida, and it stems around the 1996 shootdown of planes that were operated by the humanitarian group Brothers of the Rescue.
10: ABC's Alex Perchet. President Trump posting on social media that American and Nigerian forces executed a mission to eliminate ISIS leader Abu Bilal al-Manuki. The president writing in the post that al-Manuki will no longer terrorize the people of Africa or help plan operations to target Americans, and that the terror group's global operation is now, in his words, greatly diminished. The busiest rail service in the U.S. is now shut down. In New York, Long Island Railroad workers are on strike as of just after midnight this morning.
11: What do we want?
12: Metropolitan Transportation Authority management wanted to reduce health care contributions for new LIRR employees to offset pay raises. MTA Chief Jen Oliver.
13: That was why we needed a new feature along the lines of the health care costs.
12: Engineers and Trainmen's Union VP Kevin Sexton says that offer was made right before the strike deadline,
14: which was never discussed in bargaining.
12: The MTA putting shuttle buses into service.
10: ABC's Chuck Sieverton. Democratic Senator Cory Booker accused the Supreme Court of attacking the rights of black people during a voting rights rally today in Alabama.
15: We saw it with Dred Scott. We saw it with Plessy versus Ferguson. We even saw it with Korematsu. But the solution in those days was not to sit back and agonize. It was to stand up and organize.
10: It follows the Supreme Court's recent ruling in favor of Republicans in the battle over redistricting.

0: We feel for the first responders, the family, the employees.
1: The FBI now offering a $200,000 reward for information leading to the capture and prosecution of a former Air Force intelligence specialist who it says defected to Iran. Monica Witt was indicted on espionage charges in 2019 after prosecutors say she defected 6 years earlier. While serving in the Air Force, Witt was trained in Farsi and was deployed on several intelligence missions in the Middle East. Dave Packer, ABC News.
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1: Welcome aboard. This is Handle on the Law, marginal legal advice. Now, I don't know how many of you smoke pot. I did for a whole bunch of years, and recreational use is in many, many states. 24 states, by the way, have legalized pot for recreational use in addition to medical use. And even medical use is basically recreational use. All you need.

0: need is a doctor to sign off, and there are plenty of doctors out there that are willing to sign off for $12 or whatever they cost for whatever they charge for a meeting with them, right? And they'll diagnose whatever it is. I have pain. I have all kinds of mental illness. Yeah, here's marijuana. Here's a prescription. Okay, so 24 states, recreational use, a bunch of others for medical use. So what ends up happening? Let's say you're driving down the street and you smoke pot, and clearly you've been impaired. The cop stops you and gives you a breathalyzer test. You're fine because there's no alcohol. The cop stops you and you're weaving in and out of traffic, and you say, "I wasn't." And it's difficult for a police officer just on the basis of seeing you weave in and out of traffic or stopping short to arrest you. It's just very difficult. So there's always been the issue of, let's find something that can analyze marijuana, where heretofore it just didn't exist. And so there is a breathalyzer that is now a step closer to coming onto market. It's there. It is testing using a 3D printer, and it looks like it's going to fly. And as the drug becomes more and more popular, authorities have to find a better way to catch drivers using marijuana. Why? Even if marijuana is legal, you still can't drive impaired. You know, alcohol is perfectly legal. You can't drive while you're drunk or impaired. Same thing with marijuana or any drug, any legal drug, for example, that you take and it impairs your driving ability. So in 2023, a few years ago, Emanuele Alves, professor of forensic science at Virginia University, set out with a team of researchers to develop a THC breathalyzer that could deliver results within minutes. And it differentiates between THC and CBD, which is all part of the same family. THC gets you high, CBD does not. And what he said is, we could reduce the number of accidents caused by impaired drivers, making a road safer for all of us. Yeah, it's true. And when a device like this is public, the drivers know. Even if the drivers aren't caught, drivers know they can be caught using marijuana, which heretofore they couldn't. And this acts as a deterrent for people considering using marijuana before getting behind the wheel, because everybody knows alcohol is perfectly legal. People drink and they don't get behind the wheel. And if they do and they get caught, it's drunk driving. And it's no joke. It really isn't. So researchers use this 3D printed test cartridge. And it's a little bit wonky, but I'm going to share this with you because it's fascinating. It has fast blue dyes that could determine the chemicals in THD, CBD, and CBN separately. And all three chemicals are found in marijuana. But as I said, THC is the one that causes the high. So it looks like science has finally gotten there. And also, if you use any drug, have you noticed that when you get a prescription, do not drive, it'll make you drowsy, do not use heavy machinery? I've always wondered about that. How many of us use heavy machinery? But there it is, right there. Okay, phone calls. Sue. Hi, Sue. Welcome.
1: Good morning.
0: Yes, ma'am.
1: I have a friend who has recently been put into a memory care unit due to Alzheimer's. She's widowed. There's a gentleman who is already a patient there, resident, and he is not widowed. He's married. And the children have visited their mother there and found the two of them in bed together.
0: Mm.
1: And complained to the staff saying, you know, shouldn't you be doing something about this? And they said, nope, they're two consenting adults. I'm wondering what your take is on consenting adults, the definition, and whether the staff should be doing more.
0: Yeah. Well, first of all, memory care, it really can't consent because that's someone who is far enough in dementia that they need memory care. So there's no consenting there. On the other hand, who cares? You know, literally. I mean, do you care?
1: I think the other guy's wife does.
0: But is that your problem? No, it's not. Let them shtup. Let them enjoy themselves. Because two things happen. Number one, they have a good time. And number two, they've forgotten that they've done it. So they do it again. And you know what? Yeah, they shouldn't do that. But again, who's harmed? So the wife of the man is all pissed off. Okay, let her get pissed off. And consenting adults can do whatever they want. I mean, in California, consenting adults can shoot up kangaroos as long as it's an adult kangaroo and it consents. Yeah, I mean, the answer is, should they do something? Yeah, I don't know. I would let them shtup. I mean, there's no law against it, and their argument is probably as good as anybody. Yeah, I don't think it matters. I really don't.
1: Okay.
0: So, it's a good question, by the way. That is a good question. Wow. Not bad. All right. Here we go. Chris, you're up. Hello, Chris. Welcome.
2: D. Bill Handel, what an honor, sir, talking to you. I had a plumber come out to fix a leak in the front yard in the driveway between the driveway and the street. So it was obscured. They couldn't see where it was coming from. They gave me a quote for $3,000 to bust up the concrete and to locate the leak and fix the leak. During the repair, they called me and said, we found the leak, and it's a very old house. And the pipe is iron or galvanized or something, and the entire pipe is going to have to be replaced to the house. I said, fine, whatever it takes to make it happen, thank you. Well, after they finished the job, I got a bill. It was twice the amount that they said it was going to be. They said it was going to be $3,000, and then the bill that I got was $6,000. They never mentioned it was going to be a price increase. They only called me like to give me an update on where the leak was and what they were going to have to do to fix it. Can I dispute that?
0: Sure, you can dispute anything. They were kind of dumb not to put it in writing. If they put in writing, it is going to be repaired for $3,000. Your argument is, what am I misunderstanding here that you put in writing, it's going to be repaired for $3,000. And they're going to argue, probably legitimately, it costs a lot more to fix because we found it was far worse than we thought. They were idiots for not putting that in writing. And then they were pretty stupid in not getting you to sign off on it. So, yeah, you dispute it. You say, no, thanks. I'm not paying it. And then they get to sue you. Because that's your argument is right on. You never told me. You never sent me a bill. You never said that there was going to be an increase. Now, I'm doing some remodeling in my house, for example. And the contractor always puts in a change order, always, that I have to sign off on. We're replacing that window. We open it up, and then the jam around the window the lintel, I have no idea what they call those things, around the window is far worse shape. It's going to cost you an extra $1,200. You sign on it. And if you don't, he doesn't do it. So, yes, you can dispute it and you get into it. You'll probably end up settling for some amount of money because if it's legitimate, if they really did have to replace it and it was a legitimate repair and the only thing they did wrong was simply not get you to sign on it. Well, you know, that's up in the air. You make, you do some kind of an argument, a small claims court. They take you to small claims court. Maybe they lien the house and then you got a big issue there where you have to somehow expunge the lien or quash the lien. Negotiate, make that argument and see what they do. And they should sit down and try to get some more money or try to get some of that money because, and it's probably legitimate money. There's also that because as I'm remodeling a house and they find things that are horrific because mine is not a new house either. Yeah, of course. You know, it's legitimate. Hey, let me talk about privacy. You probably know by now there's no such thing as privacy online. Everything out there is available. 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Your home address, where you work, where you bank, what you buy, where, court records, accident history, insurance companies that use the information to raise your rates, and then your DMV information, your credit scores, your social media. 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
0: How did I lose weight? 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I did. I love this stuff. Listen, Brickhouse Nutrition been with me for a long time. 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

0: All right, back we go. More handle on the law. And who do I want to talk about here? All right, Ed, you've been there for a few minutes. Welcome to Handle on the Law.
1: Hi. I wondered if you can give me maybe a ballpark idea of what I can do to against a claim against a hotel chain. I was invited to a guest appearance at a convention over the weekend, a couple of weekends ago, and from day one, things started happening that I wasn't too happy about and made it an unpleasant weekend for me. First checked in, asked, the first thing I said was, can I have a wake-up call for the next day for the event? They said, okay. Never got a wake-up call. Then they gave me keys to a room that was already occupied. Somebody from behind the door said, this is taken. So they apologized to me, gave me new keys, key card. Went to that room next day of the convention, came back, and the door was locked. They said, oh, we changed the keys. We thought you were in a different room. It was our misunderstanding. Then finally, the third day, I go to the convention, like a Sunday, come back, and the do not disturb sign is not on the door handle that I left, and everything was cleaned. And that meant my clothes were thrown into a somewhat plastic garbage bag and taken downstairs to the lobby, receptionist. And
0: wait a minute, hold on. Yeah, so far I understand everything, but you already had booked that room. They came in and put your clothes into plastic bags and took it down to the lobby. Is that correct?
1: Yeah, on one of the days. I didn't book the room. It was, I was a guest of the convention.
0: Okay, it doesn't matter at this point. Do you know if the room was booked throughout the entire visit, including the day that they took your clothes?
1: Yeah.
0: Okay, so you know that. All right, good enough. So they did a horrible job for you, clearly. Now, what do you do? What do you want?
1: Well, basically, what I have to work with, the two main points was invasion of privacy for them entering the room when...
0: That one's not going to work. So what's the other one?
1: Conversion of...
0: conversion of your property. Right. It really isn't because you got it right back. They took it and just moved it down. Conversion is the unlawful taking of property, and that's not going to fly, conversion. Because how much are your clothes worth? Because you're talking about the value of clothes.
1: Well, they wrapped them up like...
0: No, I understand, but that's like not conversion. That's not conversion. You know what that? You know what legally that means? They wrapped them up and they brought them downstairs. Yeah. I mean, they did a horrible job. I'm not arguing that. You know, for sure, you didn't deserve any of that happening. So now, what do you want? They're wrong. Okay, now what do you want?
1: That's what I'm asking you, what I can do about this.
0: All right. Well, you can sue them and ask for $750,000. You could do that. Or you can go through management and say, what would you offer me? What is going on? Because if you're going to go in, let's say you go in front of a judge, small claims judge, the judge is going to say, I'll give you $200. You ask for the moon. You ask for the jurisdictional limitation, which is $12,500. But at the same time, what you have is you don't have much of a legal issue here. What you have is a hotel that treated you like crap, and you go up the food chain and you talk to the manager, and then you go to the vice president of treating people like crap of the hotel. And that's what you want to do. I know I would be upset too, but sometimes the law doesn't really help, and this one doesn't help you. It's a PR deal. Go up there and make their lives miserable. And if there's management out there that cares even a little bit about what their guests are going through, then you'll get some recompense. Maybe you'll get a free hotel room, or here's a coupon, or here's some money for the hotel stay, although you didn't pay the money. So free dinners, whatever they're going to offer. And then you start negotiating that. You go, no, that's not enough. And you see what they say. Matthew. Hello, Matthew. Welcome.
2: Hi, Bill.
0: Yeah, go ahead, Matthew.
2: My daughter and her roommate have an apartment together, and they were on a lease. They're now month to month. Roommate has asked my daughter to move out. She doesn't want to due to the proximity of her job. Does she have anything to be concerned about? Can the roommate force her out in any way, shape, or form?
0: No. First of all, did both of them sign the lease?
2: Yes.
0: Oh, yeah. There's no place they're going to go. Roommate says you got to get out. Your daughter tells the roommate, no, you got to get out. Neither one of them can force the other out because there is a tenancy in place, and it doesn't matter if it's month to month.
2: Okay.
0: She's a tenant. Yeah, there's nothing they can do. Now, the fact they hate each other makes it even better because that really gets to be a lot of fun. But
2: I kind of think my daughter enjoys that aspect.
0: Okay, well, good for her. That's my kind of person. All right, your bad breath, which is there always. And when I mean it's there always, you eat foods that cause a bad breath. I wake up in the morning with coffee breath or morning breath, and then I eat my lox and bagels, which I do every morning for some reason these days. And I have that kind of breath. And not only in my mouth, but also everything goes into your stomach, too. And breath comes out of there because the food burns and churns there. 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

0: Welcome back. Handle on the Law. Marginal legal advice. Evan. Hello, Evan. Your turn.
1: Hey. Thank you so much. I appreciate you taking my call.
0: Yes, you do.
1: So I have an interesting situation. So my mom just passed away. And she was my stepmom, but she was my mom.
0: Okay.
1: Loved me for 25 years, and we formed a long bond. And
0: sure.
1: I'll put in a shout out for hospice. Oh, what a great group. You know, there's 7 days with them, and they were right by her side and kept her comfortable all the way till her end. But her trust, the layman trust, which is my name, 2 months before her death, her brother-in-law and sister were unhappy with me. So they changed the trust from where I was getting 50% of her $1.8 million to where I was getting 20%.
0: Okay. And she signed the trust, correct? Brother, sister-in-law. She did. She signed the trust, notarized, right? And before her death, what was the timeline of the new trust, the amended trust, and her death? What was that timeline?
1: 3 or 4 months.
0: Oh, now, yeah. Okay. You can unravel that. Absolutely, you can unravel that. Do you have a copy of the original trust?
1: My question is not that, but if I accept the $360,000 from the trust currently, which I desperately need the money, can I then go back?
0: No.
1: Or am I?
0: No, because I'll tell you what's I'll tell you what's going to happen. The trustee, who is the trustee?
1: Her brother-in-law.
0: Ah, okay. You're screwed on that one. No, if you accept the money, then the document will read, I accept the money and this is it. So they have you between a rock and a hard place. And normally you would have, if it was a legitimate trustee, well, if it was a legitimate trustee, it wouldn't have happened anyway. But a trustee, depending on the terms of the trust, can forward money, can front money, if, assuming that he or she has the power. But if you accept the money, Evan, you're done. So if there's any way you can fight this thing, if there's any way you can borrow against that trust, and I think there are organizations out there that do that. They let you borrow against the trust and they'll charge you, I don't know, 8%, 10% interest, 15% interest, whatever the hell they trust, they charge. Yeah. It's going to be a lot less money. But the bottom line, unfortunately, is you sign, you're done. And so you get to figure out another way of doing it. Go to one of these trust organizations. There are a bunch out of out there. The ones I would go to is, you know, when they buy trusts and they buy insurance policies, that's where I would go. You can also talk to a trust and estate attorney and see what you can do. But they now you can set aside the trust. Based on what you said, the amended trust can be set aside. That's fairly easy based on when the original trust was written, when she died, when the trust was amended. But if you're desperate for money, you've got to figure out some way of doing it.
1: Well, I've got $250,000 in the bank.
0: Well, then you're okay. So, then why are you so desperate for money?
1: Because I'm going through a divorce, and and she's got it all locked up.
0: Okay, so talk to her and say this is what's going on, and offer her a piece of it, and just say, "Hey, listen, she's not entitled to any of it under the law." But say, "I'll tell you what, if you help me out on this and cut loose at least my share." I'll give you $50,000 when this thing settles up and talk to my attorney. So there are other ways of doing it. Just have to figure out. Go to a trust and estate lawyer. That's what I would do because there are avenues here that you can take. Adam. Hi, Adam. There you are.
2: Hello, Bill. Thanks for taking my call.
0: Sure.
2: Hey, so 4 years ago, my brother was dying and in hospice. And when he was dying, he signed over his interest of the family trust into my name, that basically declining all his interest. And when he signed it over, there are 3 witnesses in the room and a notary. And the only asset in the trust is a house. And he lived in that house for 20 years, never paid a dime. And I discovered that he never paid taxes. I then paid all the taxes. I removed the lien that was put on the house. And when I did all that, I asked him to move out so I could move in. He did so willingly. And now he has changed his mind. And he wants all his interest back in the trust. He wants to remove me for not doing fiduciary duties. And he wants 100% of the house.
0: Yeah, okay, well, that's obviously not going to happen. Who's the trustee and what does the trust say? Who does the trust go to? Originally him, and he signed off, right?
2: It was originally me and him.
0: Okay, all right, so he signed off. I mean, he's going to have a hard time making that argument. The only argument he can make is, I didn't know what I was signing. I was in hospice. I was about to die. Adam took advantage. I mean, he's never going to get 100% of the house. That's impossible. And you've got enough claim there that look what everything you paid. Look at the fact he lived there. I think you're in good shape. Now, when he asks for 100% of the house, is this a lawyer who has sent you a letter? Is this a lawsuit that has been filed?
2: Yes, it's in the petition that he had filed. I believe he went.
0: Okay, then you need a lawyer to fight it. Get a lawyer to fight it. You have no choice.
2: Okay.
0: There's nothing else you can do, but I think you're in pretty good shape. You know, the only defense was I was hospice. I thought I was dying, and then it turned out not I wasn't dying. And when I thought I was dying is when I changed it, and therefore we go back to the original agreement or the original ownership before it was changed, before I gave it up. Maria. Hi, Maria.
3: Yes. Hi.
0: Yes.
3: Thank you very much. Okay, I have a question. I have a rental property in Lancaster City. Before I got in North Hollywood City, I sold that unit, that building, 6 units, and purchased 2 houses in Lancaster City.
0: Okay.
3: In 2024, I find out my accountant did a very big, several mistake. But my concern is regarding California Schedule K-1-568, which is member share of income deduction credits. Mine is under limited liability company. Mm-hmm. Then another one is limited liability company return of income.
0: Yes.
3: They are using somebody else, State of California, SOS entity number, not mine.
0: Okay.
3: I find out from the federal did not involved, but I wanted, I just wanted to find out about the IRS, how I may fix this without hiring an accountant.
0: Yeah, and I wish instead of the subchapter 561, you had asked me about 562, because I really know that one. And 559, I happen to know completely cold. I could answer that question. But 561, I just don't have that expertise.
3: 568.
0: Ah, 60. There again, same problem. That's the one subchapter I am not aware of is 568. I know all the rest of it, but not 568. So I'm sorry, I can't help you there. Yeah, why not? I love this. And before I take a break, let me tell you about your privacy. Oh, I'm sorry. No privacy online. By now, you probably know it doesn't exist. Everything, and I mean everything about you is available online. 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
6: 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I earned a title and discovered my purpose. I found belonging, an unbreakable bond with my fellow Marines. 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I will always look after those around me. 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Because that is the promise I made. That is what it means to be a Marine. 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Always faithful. Always Marine.
0: How did I lose weight? And I did. Lean, right here. I did. I love this stuff. 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So chatting with Miles, I'm up at like 235. True story, I never minded being 235, but you know what minded? 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
0: Back we go. More handle on the law, marginal legal events. Wow, did I just say that right? Yeah. Marginal legal advice. All right, Johnny, you're up.
10: Hello.
0: Yes.
10: Okay, yes. So I'm a stoner. What I want to find out is, like, if you have like a disabled card for medicinal marijuana, can you use that as a defense?
0: For what? Defense to what?
10: I mean, a defense for what? I mean, because you're legally protected because you have to consume it because I have a
0: medical. Yeah, you don't have to, but yes, you're allowed to consume marijuana. So legally protected from arrest. Legally protected from conviction of possession of marijuana. Yes, that's not your question, is it?
10: Well, my question is that if I present that I have neuropathy and I'm using THC to help me with my existing condition, then they should say, yeah, okay, you're not stoned, but, you know, they have a certain probably criteria.
0: Oh, wait a minute. No. You're still stoned. I mean, just because you have a condition doesn't mean you're not stoned.
10: Right.
0: What do you defend? What would you be arrested for? What would you be charged with?
10: Well, this is my defense. I know Bill.
0: Defense
10: Handel,
0: to what? No. Defense to what, Johnny?
10: Okay, this is the defense. Okay.
0: To what?
10: I'm going to tell you. Give me a minute here. Give me a second. My defense is that I'm a human being, and I'm human, and I don't want to suffer pain. Look what your wife's going through.
0: Yeah, okay. Johnny, clearly you're stoned. I get that. You are a stoner. I understand that. You didn't even have to tell me that. Now, the question is, you say this is my defense. Defense to what? What are you being charged with? What are you being accused of?
10: Okay, I could be charged with under the influence.
0: You could. You're talking about driving under the influence?
10: Right. And
0: yes, that's not a defense. That's not a defense. Okay. If you're high, you're high.
10: I drive better because I'm not.
0: Doesn't matter. You're still. That doesn't matter. I don't care if you drive better or not. And the court's not going to care if you drive better or not. Couldn't give a rat's.
10: Okay.
0: If you are impaired, you are breaking the law, period. And it doesn't matter why. You can have legal marijuana. Fine. Here in California, I can buy marijuana at any dispensary I want. Do I have a defense that I need it or I have a medical condition? No. If I'm impaired, I'm impaired. Go ahead and take another puff, okay, and enjoy yourself. Anna. Hi, Anna.
11: Hi, Bill. My question is, I was with my company for 25 years. I had a medical condition back in November, and since then I've been on medical leave. No communication from my job, not at all, nothing. And around mid-March, I get a call. First time I hear from anyone from my employer telling me that I had exceeded my 90-day protected leave and I was being released.
0: Okay.
11: Was I wrongfully terminated?
0: Mm-hmm. Okay, so they terminated you after November, December, January, February, March. So you're talking about 5 months down the road is when you're told that you have been fired. Now my question is, how big is the company?
11: It's big.
0: Oh, it's big.
11: Employees.
0: How many?
11: Mm-hmm. Yes. About 2,000.
0: How many? 1,000. Okay, so you're covered. There's ADA issues here, and they have to keep your job open or they have to give you your job back or something similar if you leave for medical purposes. Now, did they know you were leaving for medical purposes? Do they have that information?
11: They do.
0: Okay,
11: communicated
0: good.
11: With HR. I said,
0: all right, good enough. All right, you're okay. I think you're covered. And I think is employment discrimination because you've got all kinds of protections here. So you get to talk to an employment discrimination attorney or go to HR. Was it HR that told you you've been terminated?
11: Yes.
0: Okay, go straight to an employment discrimination. Yeah, you got you straight to an employment discrimination attorney. Just look what up. Because that seems to be a pretty clear case. Usually when terminations happen, I asked how big the company is. Let's say it's 4 people. I think under the law is protected anyway. But let's say it's only 4 or 5 people. Well, what do you do when someone's gone for 4 or 5 months? Do you not have that employee? Do you give up 25% of your workforce? Yeah, that's difficult to do. But with 1,000 people in the company, they pretty well have to cover you.
12: Elvis. Hello, Elvis.
13: Yes. Hello.
12: Yes.
13: All right. So I have a situation with an auto body shop that caused additional damage to a vehicle that's covered under insurance. Insurance is saying that the auto body shop's responsibility. They've admitted it. They're saying they're going to do the right thing and fix it. I've requested that they take it to a dealership and have them fix it. The mechanical issue that they've caused. So far, they're saying they're going to do it. I just want to know what my options are. If they
12: okay. All right. If they don't do it, you simply go to court, and that's easy. Because you have the right, with the insurance company. Let's say their insurance. They screwed up, so they have an insurance policy that's going to pay you for what they did wrong. You can say, I want to take it to a dealership to have it repaired because I don't trust you guys. You already destroyed the car. And the insurance company certainly can't force you, their insurance company, we're talking about the auto bodies insurance company, certainly can't force you to allow their insured to fix the car. You have a right to say, I want those people over there to fix it. So what are your options? Your options are you tell them I want the car and you pay for it. Or you give them a chance to fix it. Or if you're feeling okay about it, you tell them, okay, you got a week. And if not, I'm taking the car, I'm going to take it someplace else, and I'm going to sue you. It's that simple. Not complicated. And you can even say, I talked to an attorney who gave me some advice. Do not mention my name, Elvis. Please do not mention my name, because if they know who I am, they will start laughing in your face as soon as you say that. Okay?
13: Say your full name.
12: Just don't even say my first or last name. Just an attorney, an anonymous attorney. Because if you start saying throwing my name around as an attorney that gave you your advice, your credibility is gone.
0: Now, let me tell you a problem that I had when I had to put my mother into an assisted living facility. I didn't know where to put her. So I ended up putting her in one near my house, figuring that was the easiest way to go. Well, it turned out to be a rotten decision. It didn't work out. So I had to find another one to put her in, and that one barely worked out. I didn't know where to go. How about you? If it's time to put a loved one into a facility, do you know where to go? Probably not. So let me suggest contacting SLC Placement. This is a company that helps you find that excellent environment because the amount of time that it takes to search, evaluate, and decide which facility would be best is no joke. It's serious stuff, and it takes a long time. As a matter of fact, you're also looking at spending $6,000 to $9,000 a month to keep your loved one there. So let me suggest SLC Placement. 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And so when it comes time, maybe it's now, to find that place, visit slcplacement.com. 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This is Handle on the Law.
14: How did I lose weight? And I did. Lean, right here. I did. I love this stuff. Listen, Brickhouse Nutrition been with me for a long time. So chatting with Miles, I'm up at like 235. True story, I never minded being 235, but you know what minded? My knees that were falling apart and my back. 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
16: From ABC News. I'm Dave Packer. President Trump announcing the death of ISIS leader Abu Bilal al-Maliki in Africa. ABC's Olivia Rubin.
17: This was a surprising post that came from President Trump on his social media platform, Truth Social, late at night, saying that at his direction, the United States forces had completed a complex military option, executing who he said was the second in command for ISIS globally.
16: Defense Secretary Pete Hegseth posting protecting Christians was part of the rationale for the operation that killed al-Maliki. London police deploying 4,000 officers to maintain order and to keep pro-Palestinian demonstrators from interacting with a massive far-right rally. ABC's Patrick Reval is in London.
18: There were many thousands at this nationalist anti-immigrant march in central London that was called by the UK's best-known far-right leader, who calls himself Tommy Robinson. Many people were wearing Make England Great Again caps. The UK movement here is closely linked with MAGA in the US. Many speakers at the rally attacked Islam. It comes as a radical right-wing political party led by Brexit leader Nigel Farage is growing in popularity here. Patrick Reval, ABC News, London.
16: Back here at home, the busiest commuter rail system in North America hit by a strike today. 7,000 Long Island Railroad workers walking off the job after a deal wasn't reached at midnight. Dwayne O'Connor on the picket line.
19: They think they can push us around and we're supposed to just fall in line. All we're asking for is fair wages. Record inflation the last few years. Our contract goes back 3 years. It's not going forward. So we went through those record inflationary years, and they're trying to lowball us.
16: The Trump administration ramping up pressure on Cuba. Sources say that former Cuban President Raul Castro could be indicted in the U.S. in the coming days. Meanwhile, we've learned that the U.S. State Department has now offered the Cuban government a humanitarian aid package of $100 million. You're listening to ABC News.
20: 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Upgrade your home's old leaky windows this month during Window Nation's Buy 4, Get 4 Free.